0: dozen fast-moving blazes burning through the region. Officials say three Colorado firefighters were killed and two others were injured over the weekend in a desperate effort to contain flames along the Colorado-Utah border.
1: The National Weather Service says there's a critical wildfire danger across big chunks of Utah, Colorado, New Mexico, and Arizona. President Trump says the U.S. and Iran are headed back to the bargaining table as both sides appear to step back from waves of attacks. Trump posts that Iran requested the talks, which will take place Tuesday in Qatar. Over the weekend, Iran targeted U.S. allies across the Persian Gulf and again claimed it had control over the Strait of Hormuz. Scott Carr, NBC News Radio.
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3: He fought the law and the law won. I'm Carson Evans. An Ashland man has been sentenced to probation after pleading guilty in a 2024 chase and struggle with a Missouri State Highway Patrol trooper. Troopers say 61-year-old Gregory Mackey sped off during a traffic stop on Highway 242, leading to a pursuit that topped 100 miles per hour before fleeing on foot. He was caught and originally faced five charges. Mackey pled guilty Thursday to aggravated DWI and resisting arrest and received 5 years supervised probation on each count. Columbia and Boone County health leaders are developing a new homelessness strategic plan. An ad hoc group has met twice and is finalizing a vision statement, focus group questions, and a list of stakeholders to interview. Public engagement will continue through the summer with data analysis in the fall and a report expected by year's end. The work runs alongside a housing continuum study that tracks local housing resources. Officials say the goal is a clearer picture of what services work, where gaps remain, and how to better coordinate support across agencies. Negotiations in the Senate continues as they work to assemble a new farm bill with several provisions important to Midwest producers still unsettled. Iowa Senator Chuck Grassley.
4: I'm disappointed this draft excludes language to address California's Proposition 12 and also doesn't allow permanent year-round sale of E15.
3: Grassley says the draft includes the Fertilizer Research Act and the Farmland Security Act, both closely watched across Missouri and neighboring states. The current farm bill, extended multiple times, is set to expire on September 30th. You're listening to news from CentralMoInfo.com. A Moberly mother is turning her experience with domestic violence into a lifeline for others. Tiffany Lopez, who came to Moberly in 2023 with help from Safe Passage, launched the Blessing Shed last fall to offer emergency food, clothing, hygiene items, and baby supplies. Lopez says she created the shed to remove barriers for families in crisis. Local partners say demand for assistance remains high, and Lopez says her goal is to ensure no one feels ashamed or goes without basic needs. And the Missouri State Parks report steady crowds as cooler mornings draw more early hikers. Rangers say trail use has climbed in recent weeks with visitors taking advantage of the milder start to the day. For news at CentralMoInfo.com, I'm Carson Evans.
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15: Fighting for free speech, Western civilization, and delivering common sense for the American people. 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
16: Watching the Supreme Court today, several major decisions this morning. We have the details. A tumultuous weekend in the Middle East, but a meeting is scheduled for Tuesday. We'll have the latest on that just ahead. And we are officially in America 250 week. Today and every day, we talk to people and about ideas regarding our nation's founding. Today is Monday, June the 29th. I'm live broadcasting in Ketchum, Idaho, where tonight I will address the Sun Valley Policy Forum on the topic of defending Western civilization. On this day, 1767, the British Parliament passed the Townshend Revenue Act, which imposed on the colonists an import tax on tea, among other things. There was an uproar in the colonies. The act was mostly repealed in 1770, all except for the tax on tea. Colonial resentment led to attacks on British ships, including the burning of the Gaspee in 1772. Now, the tea tax was reinforced once again by the Tea Act of 1773. That led to the Boston Tea Party that same year, wherein the Sons of Liberty destroyed a large shipment of taxed tea. Parliament responded in 1774 when the Intolerable Acts and the 13 colonies responded by preparing for war, which finally erupted in Lexington and Concord in April 1775. That, of course, launched the American Revolution. Breaking news today, the U.S. Supreme Court has issued several decisions, and here is one thing that we have learned. Despite what you may have been told by Democrats and cable news, the U.S. Supreme Court is not a wholly owned subsidiary of President Trump. Time and again, we've been told this court does only Trump's bidding. And time and again, including this morning's rulings, that broken brain political talking point has been rendered null and void. Let's start with a mail-in ballot case. The court upheld a Mississippi law allowing mail-in ballots to be counted after Election Day. The vote was 5-4, and the justices in Watson v. Republican National Committee rejected the argument that federal law requires mail-in ballots to be received by Election Day. Amy Coney Barrett wrote the decision for the majority. Samuel Alito wrote the dissent and said, quote, "From this nation's founding until the last few decades of the 20th century, having an election on a particular day meant completing ballot collection on that day." Alito calls this an irresponsible escapade. I couldn't agree more. It was a rather strange majority here. Roberts, Sotomayor, Kagan, Barrett, and Jackson. Strange bedfellows indeed. And in the case regarding whether Trump can fire Lisa Cook from the Federal Reserve Board, the court says no, he cannot. This was another 5-4 ruling. Cook can stay on the board while she challenges Trump's attempt to fire her. Chief Justice John Roberts writes for the majority. Clarence Thomas for the dissenters. Powerful writing here. Thomas says, quote, "Today's decision is an unprecedented incursion on the executive branch. Neither the parties nor the court can point to a single time in American history that this court has upheld an injunction against the president's removal of an executive officer. In the 237-year history of our Constitution, this court has, by all accounts, never done so." Trump says he is not done with Cook, however. He says this is merely a procedural issue, not a ruling on the merits. Trump says he will move quickly to ensure that, in his view, someone like Cook, who he says has committed wrongdoing, does not remain in a position to make critical decisions affecting the nation's economy. On the other hand, and this ruling did go Trump's way, the Slaughter case, the court ruled the president has broad personnel latitude over most so-called independent federal boards and agencies other than the Federal Reserve. The decision overturns a 91-year-old precedent that had protected members of agencies like the Federal Trade Commission from being fired. Humphrey's executor is no more. The majority again here, writing is Chief Justice Roberts. He says presidents must be able to remove executive officials they cannot trust, and that strengthened the president's control over the executive branch. This decision is a major boost to those of us who believe in the unitary executive theory, that the Constitution vests all authority in a unitary executive, the President of the United States. In other words, the government answers to our elected president. A blow has been struck for the power of the people over the power of the unelected bureaucracy. Only the Federal Reserve stands outside of this after today's rulings. Everything else, though, they exist in the executive branch, and Donald Trump is, in fact, their chief executive. I still don't quite see the logic in having an agency with presidentially appointed board members existing as something of a fourth branch, but that is where we stand after today. Of course, as our friend Sarah Isger writes, nearly all of these SCOTUS decisions can be changed by Congress. Late arriving mail ballots, gerrymandering, student loan debt forgiveness, asylum at the southern border, TPS designations, tariffs. If you don't like these decisions, Sarah says, lobby Congress. Ask them to make some laws. Now, tomorrow will be the final day of the court's term. The court will rule on four pending cases. Birthright citizenship. There are two on transgender athletes and another on campaign finance issues. We'll have full coverage on that tomorrow. You're listening to Common Sense for the American People. It's Scott Jennings broadcasting live from Idaho today. I want to talk to you for a moment about Alzheimer's disease. It is an economic time bomb, and frankly, we are not ready. Cases will nearly double to 14 million by 2060, putting pressure on families, the workforce, and the Medicare and Medicaid programs, which are already strained. Here's the part that should really get your attention. That's American families that shoulder most of the burden here, covering about 70% of the $400,000 it costs them over a lifetime. Our competitors in the world know this is a problem. The Chinese, in fact, launched a national priority to aggressively expand early diagnosis and treatment. But here in the U.S., we're still waiting until it is too late, and it's time to turn this around. We now have tools like simple blood tests to spot the early signs of Alzheimer's that keep people healthier longer and crucially in the workforce. 4 in 5 voters say they are more likely to support a candidate who prioritizes better access to Alzheimer's detection, diagnosis, and treatment. That's a good thing for families, it's good for the economy, and frankly, it is just plain common sense. You can join the fight here at marketinstitute.org. That is marketinstitute.org. Latest on Iran, a weekend of fighting gave way to a quiet Monday, but the memorandum of understanding, the process for a final deal, seems to be on shakier ground today. After direct military exchanges between the U.S. and Iran over the weekend, tensions remain high, but both sides appear to be stepping back from the brink. Officials say they will hold talks in Doha tomorrow. White House Press Secretary Caroline Levitt, back on the job, she had this to say early this morning, cut 7.
17: And the Iranians would be best to sign a good deal with the United States of America because the president has proven he's unafraid to use the might of our military. Look at Operation Midnight Hammer. Look at Operation Epic Fury. Either way, though, the United States of America wins. If the peace process plays, this MOU continues, gas prices will continue to tumble. We're seeing crude is lower than it was prior to the start of this excursion, as the president calls it. Or if Iran chooses to be a bad actor, they'll prove themselves to be the pariah of the Middle East. They've totally alienated themselves from their Gulf and Arab partners in the region. And the United States of America has the best and strongest military in the world. The president retains the right to use it. But again, the memorandum of understanding will continue to be discussed. The ceasefire is in place, and we hope that we can get to a good deal. The president will sign one that puts our nation's interests first.
16: In a positive development, the Trump administration is hailing a framework between Israel and Lebanon that would reduce Israel's military presence in southern Lebanon while expanding the role of the Lebanese armed forces in designated security zones. Our friend Mark Dubowitz says Lebanon has recognized Israel as a sovereign state and agreed to end the state of war. That would have been unthinkable without U.S. and Israeli success against Iran and Hezbollah, and without the diplomacy of Secretary of State Marco Rubio. Mark says many obstacles remain, but this, at least, is a hopeful sign in a region that rarely offers one. We're going to take a break. When we come back, talk a little bit about the CSX Freedom Train. Interesting idea from our friends at CSX. It's common sense for the American people. Scott Jennings is in Idaho. Stay with us.
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16: It's America 250 week, and folks across the country are getting involved in various kinds of celebrations, including that most American of industries, the railroad, and CSX, the nation's first common carrier railroad, is going to operate a commemorative train into Washington, D.C. to mark America 250 and to discuss. We welcome in Senior Vice President and Chief Commercial Officer for CSX, Mary Claire Kenny. Mary Claire, welcome to the Scott Jennings Show.
7: Thank you, Scott. Thanks for having us. Appreciate it.
16: Well, thank you for joining us today. I saw the news that CSX was going to run two specially painted America 250 locomotives into Washington's Union Station. Tell us about this and answer the question, can the public come and see these incredible trains?
7: Yeah, thanks, Scott. So we're really excited about the special train that we're running. It's actually going to be tomorrow. And we're really trying to put history into motion so people can see our American history is, started with the railroads, and we want to be able to show that in action. So we've got a special train that's running tomorrow. It's going to depart out of Alexandria and run into Washington, D.C., and it'll be led by our America 250 locomotives that you mentioned. They're gorgeous units that just came out of our shop in Waycross, Georgia. And they'll also be joined alongside our heritage units. They're painted in the original 1827 Baltimore and Ohio colors, along with our executive business cars. So it's a short run into Union Station, but it's going to depart Alexandria around 11:30, and you'll be able to see it go across the Potomac along the way into Union Station tomorrow.
16: That's excellent. So if someone is in the Washington area, they can either see them going down the tracks. Can folks actually go over to Union Station and take a look at the trains once they pull in?
7: There'll be an opportunity to see some of the trains. We will have quite a few people joining us on board the trains tomorrow. So there's going to be about 150 guests that will be riding with us. That's going to include everything from customers to some of our port leadership. We serve a lot of the East Coast ports in the U.S. We're going to have some public officials, and we're also going to have some military and nonprofit partners. This really reflects kind of the cross-section of people that our network touches today.
16: So I was reading about the trains, Mary Claire, and you've got these specially painted locomotives, and these are heritage units. Did one of them used to be used for presidential movements? Is that right?
7: Yes, we have some history there along presidential movements. We have a great history at CSX. As you mentioned, our history dates back to the Baltimore and Ohio Railroad. And so that was the first railroad for common carrier traffic. And that was in 1827. So just as the nation's celebrating 250 years, we're coming up on 200 years next year. And so a long, broad history that CSX has supported through our predecessor railroads. And we look forward to continuing to support our economy and our country going forward.
16: Yeah, you all have had an interesting history with Freedom Trains. Reading here, 1947 and 1949, a Freedom Train carried the original foundational documents like the Bill of Rights to all 48 states. And 1975, 1976, traveling for the U.S. Bicentennial, There was a 26-car steam-powered train that took 500 pieces of Americana to 7 million visitors around the country. Given CSX's history in the United States, this is really an important part of your company and what you all are communicating to all Americans and to all your customers, isn't it?
7: Yes, it is.

0: FedEx. They're traveling from Alexandria, Virginia, across the Potomac River, through Washington, D.C., and they'll be pulling into Union Station midday tomorrow. According to what I'm reading here, the best vantage point for photography is the Long Bridge crossing over the Potomac, and it says viewers should plan to arrive early. So you're pulling out of Alexandria at around 11:30, and folks will be able to see these incredibly painted CSX trains as they pull into Union Station. Mary Claire Kenny from CSX, thank you so much for bringing in this news. I know there's a lot of folks in D.C. for America 250, and hopefully they'll be able to see the trains tomorrow.
1: Thank you very much. We appreciate the time.
0: All right. Mary Claire Kenny is the Senior VP and Chief Commercial Officer for CSX. We appreciate her time today. We'll take a break and do more news right after this. It's Scott Jennings on Salem Common Sense for the American people. Stay with us.
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9: In about 60 seconds, we are going to interview a fascinating guy named Scott Cooper. He's head of the Office of Personnel Management for the entire federal government. You may not know what this is, but this guy is literally in charge of running the entire HR function of the federal government. He knows a lot about how the federal government is staffed. His journey to public service is quite interesting. We'll talk to him in just a moment. First, I want to talk to you about a serious matter, and it is this. Scammers are stealing billions of dollars from America's senior citizens, and they are ramping up their efforts as we speak. They're doing it with calls, text messages, and clicks, and they can steal a senior's entire life savings. But we have the power to stop these criminals, and it's by working with our friends at AARP. They are fighting for bipartisan, common sense solutions to protect older Americans' hard-earned money from these scammers. It's all quite sophisticated. Our seniors need our support. That's what AARP is doing. You can get in on this effort today. 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Serious issue. Now, as I mentioned, the director of the United States Office of Personnel Management, if you've worked in or around the federal government, you know it is OPM, is named Scott Cooper, and he joins us live for his first appearance on the Scott Jennings Show. Scott, welcome in.
10: Hey, Scott, great to see you. Thanks for having me.
9: Yeah, appreciate you being here today. Let's start here. For those people out there who do not know what OPM or Office of Personnel Management is, give us an explanation of what this office does and focus on this. It has a lot of responsibility and a lot of power over how the federal government operates.
10: Yeah. If you don't know what it is, you're just like my wife who often asks me about what we do. But really simply, OPM does two things. One is we want to make sure that we've got the right talent in the organization. So we're kind of responsible to make sure that we got the right people in the right seats. And then as importantly, we want to make sure that kind of we have a culture and an environment that actually ensures that we're doing the work on behalf of the American people. So we've got a bunch of policy work that we're doing to make sure that at the end of the day, the federal workforce is here to serve the American people and to hopefully to do so in a way that's efficient and, you know, very productive.
9: And the Office of Personnel Management is an office that exists within the Executive Office of the President. So you were appointed by President Trump, yes?
10: Right. That's correct. You got it.
9: Yeah, fantastic. Yeah, okay. So we have a presidential office called OPM. You're making sure the federal government is staffed and you have the appropriate talent. So I guess the next question is, how did you wind up here? You're not a career federal office holder. You come from the private sector. Tell us about your journey into the office.
10: Yeah, Scott, I had the opportunity for about 30 years to spend almost all my life in the technology sector. So I kind of was in the Bay Area doing a bunch of tech stuff, had the pleasure of doing what's called venture capital, which means basically we invest in startup companies and we hope every now and then one of them actually turns into a Facebook or an Airbnb or something like that. And, you know, what led me here was a couple things. Number one was just as a firm, we were doing a lot more stuff around AI and other things like that. Of course, as you know, that's become very important from a regulatory perspective. And two is what I thought was kind of the sum total of my experience in the private sector was looking at teams of people, basically. At the end of the day, as venture capitalists, what we do is we invest in people. And, you know, we can talk a lot about products and markets and strategy and all this stuff. But at the end of the day, quite frankly, what makes companies work or not is, do you have a collection of people that actually have the right skills and are they have the right incentive structure to do the things that you ultimately want them to do? And so to me, I felt like this was kind of the ultimate opportunity to say, okay, it's a slightly different playing field here. We're talking about 2 million federal employees. But to me, it's all the same fundamental principles, which is ultimately an organization is just a bunch of people. And those people need to be aligned around a common set of objectives. They have to have an incentive structure that makes sure they do the things they want to do. And to me, this is a perfect opportunity for us to kind of graft some of those important opportunities onto the federal government.
9: You know, I served in the Bush 43 White House, and one of my jobs there was to help the president find people to appoint to political jobs. Yeah. And I think a lot of people don't understand this division. Most federal employees are not politically appointed. They're part of the civil service workforce. There's a handful of people that work for the federal government that are politically appointed. I mean, they are direct appointees of the president or his political agents. Maybe talk about the difference in those kinds of employees, those who exist inside and outside of the political structure.
10: Yeah, you're absolutely right, Scott. And just to give your audience a sense, so there's about 2 million civilian employees that OPM has responsibility for. Of those, only about 4,000 are what you've accurately described as political appointees. So those are people that you did, or here there's a group called PPO is the group that's responsible for it. And those are people who are picked, obviously, you know, based on their, you know, political views, and their goal is obviously to carry out the effects of the administration. But when you look at that, obviously, that means 99.5% or whatever the right number is of the people who do the work on behalf of the American people are what are called career civil servants. And those people come to work every day and they live through the Trump administration. They live through the Biden administration. They'll live through whoever the next administration is. And the challenge, and this is where, again, what we're trying to make sure happens is you've got this massive apparatus of people. And we want to make sure that even though there's only 4,000 of these political appointees, that ultimately the president was the one who was elected on behalf of the American people to carry out his objectives. And we want to make sure those executive agencies can ultimately do that. I mean, you probably saw today, right, obviously this Supreme Court decision that came down on Slaughter, which is, you know, a great segue kind of, you know, for this type of thing, which is in that case, basically the Supreme Court was pretty clear that in order for the president, whether this president or any other, to do the work that he was elected to do, he's got to be able to actually make decisions around personnel and people who are going to ultimately affect the policies that he determines are the priorities.
9: Yeah, the Slaughter case we talked a little bit about at the top of the show. I mean, this 91 years precedent here thrown out, but I think it was correct. I mean, it affirmed that the president is the head of the executive branch, and you really, I said it was sort of striking a blow for the people. I mean, we elect a president, and the president is a unitary executive. He has command of the executive branch, and it was kind of a blow against the idea of an unelected bureaucracy, you know, being able to sort of work its will apart from whatever the elected part of our government had to say. Tell us about this. We've been talking a lot about and hearing a lot about the fact that President Trump has reduced the size of the federal government. I think it's as small as it's been since 1966, and I think you've probably been right in the middle of that. Yet I don't get the feeling out there anybody has really noticed, you know, that you all have been able to achieve greater efficiencies in government with fewer people. Is that the case?
10: Yeah, that's exactly right. So you're right. The federal government is as small as it's been since the mid-60s. Actually, if you look at it on a percentage of GDP basis, I think it's actually as small as it's been since maybe even 1930. So by far, this is kind of the smallest it's been in a long time. In total, roughly about 350,000 people left government last year. So if you talk about roughly, we started the year when the Biden administration turned over at about 2.4 million employees, basically, we have just around 2 million federal employees now today. So that is the single largest change in headcount. And by the way, you know, just so you know, you understand for your listeners, this is not about, you know, reducing costs for the sake of reducing costs. This is about looking at organizational structure. It's about looking at ways in which we can use technology. It's looking at ways we can do process change, because there's a ton of great stuff that we can do on behalf of the American people. But the answer can't be every time Congress asks us to do something, we go back to Congress and ask for more headcount. We've got to figure out ways to utilize efficiency just like other organizations do. And look, we can disagree on what the objectives are, but it's hard to argue that the federal government is not a very well-oiled, efficient machine, quite frankly. And I bet that even has bipartisan support. Obviously, where you lose the bipartisan support is one of the things that you would, you know, quite frankly, do away with. But everything that we're doing here is really just to try to say, hey, look, we are stewards of taxpayer dollars. And the only thing that matters is going to deliver great services to the American people. But we've got to be able to do it without bankrupting our kids and our grandkids. So that's really been a major charge of this administration.
9: Talking to Scott Cooper, he is the head of the Office of Personnel Management for President Trump in the federal government. He is in charge of everybody that works there. And so it's a little known office, but has a lot of influence over how the federal government operates. Scott, talk to us about, I know you've got a background in technology. Have you been importing anything from your background, maybe even AI, to try to analyze what's going on with the bureaucracy to help streamline it and make it work more efficiently?
10: Yeah, we are. We're doing a bunch of what I would call broad technology modernization efforts. So I'll give you one example, Scott, just for the audience to hear about. So you may or may not believe this, but it turns out that we have 119 different HR IT systems in the federal government. So these are systems, right, that, you know, make sure that we know your address and we know what kind of health insurance you're getting. And we make sure, obviously, you know, you pay your taxes appropriately. There are literally 119 different ones. And we spend about $2 billion a year just on maintaining these systems. We are in the process through a program that we're running through OPM of consolidating that into one single system, and we will go from spending $2 billion to spending $40 million a year. So again, if you do the math, that's 99+ wow. percent cost savings. And it's not that we like discovered something, quite frankly, new that nobody else knew about. Everybody knew the system was broken. The problem is that historically, without the support of somebody like President Trump, everybody's afraid to actually do these things because nobody wants, you know, to kind of step into it or, you know, find out that they can't be successful in these things. So people just kind of plod along and do the same things as usual. And what this president has done is, you know, told, you know, his executives, look, I want you to actually move the ball forward. I want you to look at ways in which we can modernize the infrastructure. And he's given us the freedom to do that. And, you know, we can do things like this, which are just dramatic cost savings. And oh, by the way, it'll be a much better system for the federal employees because we'll actually have consistency. We'll know where the data is. So there's things like that that we're doing. We've got the retirement system. We're modernizing the retirement system for a long time. Again, you may not know this, but we literally have people fill out by hand paper applications in the year 2026 to retire from wow. the federal government. And they send those paper applications to an underground mine in Boyers, Pennsylvania, in Butler County. We have completely revamped that process with an electric system. Again, like, people have known about this problem for 50 years, but nobody actually had the support of the administration to be able to make these changes. And that's what President Trump has done for us.
9: Yeah, it seems like a hallmark of the Trump years. We've known about something for decades and decades. Only Donald Trump decided to do something about it. Scott, we've got about a minute left here. I got to ask you. You seem to me, we don't know each other, we're meeting for the first time, but it seems to me you are at the height of a successful private sector career, making a lot of money and doing a lot of incredible things, and yet you gave all of it up to go into public service. Tell us why you did that.
10: Yeah, well, look, first of all, I've been very lucky in life, and I certainly don't take that for granted. Look, it was very simple for me, which is I just believe very strongly that this still is and always will be the greatest country ever. And I don't want to be in a situation where we wake up one day and realize that our kids and grandkids just don't have the same benefits that you and I have had, Scott. And look, I'm not going to, you know, solve all the world's problems with, you know, my little corner of the world here in OPM. But I think we can actually do what's critically important, which is find ways to deliver better for the American people. That's all I want to do. I want to deliver great service. I want to do so at a cost that doesn't bankrupt us. And I think it's just a great opportunity. And when you have, again, a president like President Trump who gives his executives the free rein to say, look, go figure out the problems, go implement creative solutions, take, you know, some reasonable risk in doing things.
9: Right.
10: Look, there's no greater opportunity to serve your country than be in that situation.
9: Sounds like the president, I don't think he gets enough credit for this, by the way. He's brought in the best of the private sector and allowed people like you, Scott, to take what you've learned in the private sector, apply it to the public sector, and achieve great efficiency and savings for the American people. Thanks for your public service. Thanks for coming on the show. We got to take a break. When we come back, Oh, goodness, more Joy Reid rants. You'll want to hear it right after this.
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9: And it's Monday, June 29th. We broadcast live today from Ketchum, Idaho, Sun Valley. Beautiful out here. I've never been here before, but came out this weekend to address the Sun Valley Policy Forum. We'll do that tonight. And I'm going to talk about defending Western civilization. And I give this talk or some variation of it often, but we cannot talk about it enough. Western civilization is under attack. The American founding, the American experiment is under attack. And it's under attack by Democrat Socialists of America candidates who are actually communists. It's under attack by a Democratic Party establishment that has folded like a house of cards, like a cheap suit, like wet cardboard, under the pressure of these communists. And it's going to be pro-Western conservatives and maybe if they exist, a handful of pro-Western liberals who defend against these people who hate the West and hate America. I'm going to talk about that tonight here in Idaho. And I also want to thank again Scott Cooper, head of OPM, for coming on. I had Scott on for this reason. I think Donald Trump is doing things in the federal government that get very little attention. They get very little notice. Nobody writes about this. It's not the sexiest thing in the world. But it's monumentally consequential. Think about what he told us. The federal government is smaller by headcount than it has been since the mid-60s. And he said it was smaller as a percentage of GDP than it's been since the 1930s. How many Republicans have you voted for that said to you, I will reduce the size of government? All of them, probably. I certainly have been in this business for 26 years. And every Republican has said, I will shrink the size of government. Only Donald Trump has done it, and it's because of people that he recruited, like Scott Cooper, that he's been able to get it done. Brings in the best of the private sector, applying lessons to the public sector, and voila! Headcount goes down, government efficiency goes up. Imagine that. And for all of his hard work and all of his efforts, here's what Donald Trump is going to face when he leaves office. We've talked about this on the show before, but make no mistake, there is going to be an effort by media and media-adjacent radical progressives to completely and totally erase Donald Trump's name from buildings, from institutions, from highways, the history books, anything that might carry the name of a two-term president. There will be an effort to pressure and bully these people into wiping Trump's name from all of it. Don't believe me? Listen to this crazy clip from our old buddy, Joy Reid, over the weekend, cut two.
17: Yeah, I mean, what Donald Trump, you know, maybe deep down has to understand, and maybe one day will come to understand, is that the moment he's gone, everything that he has placed his name on, the name will be removed, just like the Kennedy Center. I mean, he put a tarp over it so no one can see his shame of having his name taken off the Kennedy Center. But those who oppose his fascist regime want his name removed from everything. We want him to disappear from history. We want him to be erased from history. We don't want anyone to ever remember him. And that is his biggest fear, right? That no one will ever remember him.
9: Think about the deep psychological pathology going on in the tiny, tiny, tiny brain of Joy Reid. She's lost two elections. She campaigned against Trump twice, lost two elections. And now she's going to dedicate herself and thinks the progressives should dedicate themselves to erasing his memory. And she says that's what he fears. I think this has more to do with them than Trump. Donald Trump is the most consequential president of my lifetime. He's one of the most consequential presidents we've ever had. He's one of the few two-termers. He will be remembered. The reason people like Joy Reid want to erase his name from the history books or take his name off buildings or what have you, the reason they want to do that is because they are ashamed. They feel shame of having lost two elections to Donald Trump. They've never gotten over the 2016 election. They thought they were going to win. They did not win. They set about a campaign to call Donald Trump illegitimate, to say that he never earned the office, that he was never correctly elected. And that campaign continues with the idea that his name should be erased from everything. Well, it will not be erased. It will be remembered. Some will remember it fondly and some won't. But consequential and memorable? You bet. More to come after this. It's Scott Jennings on Salem.
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9: K-Row. In short supply these days is perspective. We talk a lot about America's problems, but we don't spend nearly enough time talking about the people whose courage and leadership made this country possible in the first place. I'm Scott Jennings, and that's one reason that I'm looking forward to Young Washington coming to theaters this Independence Day. This film goes back to when George Washington was a young man facing setbacks, failures, and some truly life-or-death moments. 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
25: NBC News Radio, I'm Scott Carr. A mega heat dome is set to hit the eastern half of the U.S. this week and last well into the July 4th weekend. Forecasters say two small heat domes will collide, making for one large one. The dome will expand, they say, and intensify by midweek. Cities including New York, Philadelphia, Washington, D.C., and others could hit the triple digits. Tuesday is set to be a blockbuster for the Supreme Court. After a flurry of decisions Monday, the court set to hand down rulings on two high-profile cases, birthright citizenship and transgender athlete bans. The court's expected to rule on a challenge to President Trump's executive order limiting birthright citizenship to children with at least one parent with citizenship or permanent legal status. The court will also weigh in on the legality of states banning transgender athletes from competing in girls' and women's school sports. One of the nation's musical star makers, the former head of Columbia and Arista Records, Clive Davis, was laid to rest in New York City today. Natalie Migliore is there.
0: Jennifer Hudson singing Whitney Houston's hit as some of the industry's biggest names honored Davis's life at the Central Synagogue in Manhattan, including his longtime friend Barry Manilow, who's recently faced health challenges.
1: A few months ago, surgeons removed a piece of my lung. Last week, I lost a piece of my heart.
0: His son, Doug, reflecting on their unique relationship.
2: He was not the kind of dad to pay me an allowance to do chores around the house, but he was the kind of dad who would pay me to go around to record stores asking the manager how his big new releases were performing.
0: In New York, I'm Natalie Migliore.
25: The death toll from last week's devastating back-to-back earthquakes in Venezuela is rising. The magnitude 7.2 and 7.5 quakes are blamed for more than 1,700 deaths, and officials fear that number will only go higher. The number of missing stands in the tens of thousands. Scott Carr, NBC News Radio.
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4: The verdict is in, and it's guilty. I'm Carson Evans. Former Moberly police officer David Haiti was found guilty Friday of second-degree murder in the 2025 shooting death of 23-year-old Bailey Scott. Judge Robert Kaufman ruled Haiti's self-defense claim was not credible, citing testimony showing no imminent threat that justified deadly force. Witnesses described an argument on Haiti's porch, a single gunshot, and past threats made by Haiti. Investigators disputed his claimed injuries, and prosecutors argued he was physically capable despite medical issues. Sentencing is set for August 1st. A 24-year-old New Cambria woman was injured early Friday when her eastbound 2018 Jeep Cherokee ran off Highway WW and overturned about 3 miles east of Marceline. Missouri State Highway Patrol says the crash happened at 3:20 a.m. and the woman, who was wearing a seatbelt, sustained moderate injuries. She was taken by Linn County Ambulance to Perishing Memorial Hospital. The Jeep had extensive damage and was towed from the scene. Universal and DreamWorks are releasing a new spin-off to the Shrek franchise. Mark Mayfield explains.
5: Shrek and Donkey on another whirlwind adventure. Ain't no stopping us now. Woo! We're on the move.
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27: Donkey will serve as an origin story of how a donkey became the chatty sidekick that fans have grown to know. Eddie Murphy is returning to voice the signature character. The film is slated to be released June the 30th, 2028. I'm Mark Mayfield.
4: 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A heat advisory is in effect for Randolph County as dangerous heat continues this week. According to the National Weather Service, the heat index values will be reaching between 103 to 106 degrees through Thursday, with highs in the lower to mid-90s. Residents are urged to stay hydrated, limit outdoor activity, and use air conditioning whenever possible. And Columbia is rolling out new solar-powered parking meters in their downtown area as part of a modernization push to reduce maintenance and improve reliability. City leaders say the upgrades should make parking smoother for drivers and easier for crews to manage. It's a small change, but one that could brighten the daily routine for anyone navigating downtown Columbia. And Kansas City is testing overnight noise monitoring sensors along busy corridors after residents complained about late-night traffic disruptions. The pilot program will help determine where future sound barriers or enforcement might be needed. For news at CentralMoInfo.com, I'm Carson Evans.
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9: Quick check of the headlines here on Monday, June 29th. This just into the show, a major blow to the Democrats on redistricting. Over in Colorado, Democrats were scheming to create a major gerrymander for the 2028 election cycle, one that could have drawn out roughly three Republicans and taken the state from a 4-4 map to 7-1. But in just the last little bit, the Colorado Supreme Court says no dice. The U.S. Supreme Court has released major decisions today, and the final day of the term is tomorrow. A lot of consequential things coming out of Washington, D.C. Here to discuss the court's activities is Cornell law professor and the founder of the Equal Protection Project, William A. Jacobson. Professor Jacobson, thanks for again joining us here on the Scott Jennings Show. The thing that seems to have conservatives most exercised today is this case on mail-in ballots, Watson v. RNC. The issue is, can you count these mail-in ballots after Election Day? Tell us what happened in your view, please.
11: Well, the Supreme Court ruled 5-4, Amy Coney Barrett decision, joined by the Chief Justice and the three liberals on the court, that the term Election Day in three federal statutes governing federal elections means that the votes have to be cast by Election Day, even if they are received later. That's contrary to the reading by the conservatives on the court. It's really contrary to what we all understand. There are statutes that designate what Election Day is, what specific date it is, and it is not election days, it's not election week, and it's not election month in the law. And the question is, what does that mean for us? And as Alito said in his dissent, what this means, it's now a free-for-all. This involved Mississippi, which said that they could count ballots postmarked by Election Day, but received up to 5 days later. And as Alito said, why 5 days? Why not 10 days? Why not 20 days? Why postmarked? Why not give it to a friend to bring in? None of this has been decided. The only firm thing we have is we know what Election Day is. And so that's where we are. It's opened up a whole can of worms and opportunity for mischief.
9: Yeah, this was a 5-4 decision, and it looks to me like the five in the majority, this might be the first time these five were all together. You had Barrett and Roberts joining all the liberals in this case. It was quite a strange bedfellow situation here, wasn't it?
11: Well, it is. I mean, one thing that's very interesting, I can't say it never happens, but in all of the politically charged cases, the ones that everybody pays attention to, the three liberals vote as a block. I don't know if they've ever not voted as a block on the highly political cases. So all they have to do is pick off a couple of the six, and all of a sudden they've got the majority, and that's what happened here. It was very strange bedfellows. Coney Barrett decision with the Chief Justice and the three liberals prevailed. And that's really the reality. You hear all the time, the Republicans, the conservatives have a lock on the Supreme Court. Well, no, they really don't, because they don't vote as a bloc, unlike the three liberals.
9: Yeah, I hear all the time in my job on CNN that the Supreme Court is a wholly owned subsidiary of Donald Trump. But when you look at this decision, when you look at the Cook decision today, he can't fire Lisa Cook from the Federal Reserve. When you look at the fact they wouldn't take up the E. Jean Carroll case, they don't always do what Donald Trump wants them to do. It's a little bit of a mixed bag for him. And so I hear this talking point a lot that he controls the court, but it's really not the case, is it?
11: No, it's really not. I mean, I think the conservatives on the court vote their conscience. They vote what they think is the right thing. They don't vote as a bloc. And that's not always favorable to the president. We saw that with the tariffs and things like that.
9: So on the positive side of the ledger for Trump, there have been a few rulings lately that have affirmed his presidential authority. Last week, we got rulings on immigration, on asylum cases at the border, and also on this temporary protected status program. That affirmed, I think, a lot of power for him as the chief executive to enforce immigration laws. And today we got a decision throwing out something called Humphrey's executor, which essentially has to do with the president's ability to fire people from these so-called independent boards and agencies like the Federal Trade Commission. Tell us about this decision today that reinforced the idea of the unitary executive.
11: Well, that was important. It may not be as present in the popular mind as what is election day and mail-in ballots, but this has to do with whether the president controls the executive branch. And there's a concept that the Democrats and liberals push of something of a permanent bureaucracy, that if somebody is appointed, that person can stay over from one president to another if Congress is so determined. And what the court decided today is that that rule no longer applies, that the president has not an absolute right, but close to an absolute right to decide who runs federal agencies. And if that means every 4 years, those heads of agencies turn over and don't become a permanent, you know, deep state bureaucracy, that's what it is. The one exception the court made, and it was a small exception, is for Lisa Cook on the Federal Reserve Board, that due to the unique history of the Federal Reserve, there was a little bit more independence there. They didn't create a high hurdle. You just need to give her due process and let her confront the charges against her. So she's not there permanently. But other than the Federal Reserve, which has a unique historical pedigree, the president has the ability to fire people from executive branches.
9: So tomorrow, I guess, is going to be the last day of this session for the Supreme Court, and we're expecting some cases in the morning. The one that I think many conservatives are watching is birthright citizenship. The president signed an executive order to end the concept of birthright citizenship. This caused all sorts of predictable howling in the media and on the left. I think the president is right. I think he has more than a point here. What do you expect the court to do tomorrow on birthright citizenship?
11: Well, the conventional wisdom is they will uphold birthright citizenship. And I think that's underestimating the strength of the arguments against it, that the notion that anyone born physically in the United States is automatically a citizen really has no historical, validity. The Supreme Court's never decided that. They've never decided whether the child of someone illegally in the country, passing through the country here on birthright tourism, is automatically a citizen. And that's something the court's going to have to decide. Has huge implications for who we are as a country, because we know there's a lot of birthright fraud. People fly here. There's a whole industry of people who are flown here, essentially as tourists, give birth here, and now their child is an American citizen. So I think that's a real problem. And I think the ruling should go against it, that it meant what it meant in the 14th Amendment, that it was not for people illegally in the country or temporarily in the country. The 14th Amendment section was passed to make sure that the children of freed black slaves were considered full citizens, not somebody who comes here and overstays their visa and has a child, and all of a sudden that child's an American citizen. So I hope it will go the other way, but the conventional wisdom is it's not.
9: Yeah, I remember all the conventional wisdom at the time had to do with reading the tea leaves of the arguments that were made in the court. But essentially, what you're saying now is people who break our laws can have their children become citizens, and people who effectively defraud our visa system or our tourist visa system, they can also somehow get a foothold in our country. It really makes no common sense, and I agree with you. I think the arguments here for the president's executive order are much stronger than most people on the left and in the media wanted to give him. You've been listening to Cornell law professor and founder of the Equal Protection Project, William A. Jacobson. Professor Jacobson, we always appreciate your time, and we'll get your reaction to tomorrow's cases.
11: Great. Thank you so much.
9: All right. Thanks for joining us. When we come back, we're going to do a little bit more America 250 conversation. We've got our friends from Americans for Prosperity coming by. We're going to read the Declaration of Independence on the show this week, and they're asking you to do the same. Take a listen after this on the Scott Jennings Show.
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9: All right, it's Monday, June 29th. We're broadcasting live from Ketchum, Idaho today. I'll be talking to the Sun Valley Policy Forum tonight. Part of what I'm going to talk about is the fact that we are now in the week of America 250, which all started with the Declaration of Independence. And I'm going to connect the Declaration of Independence to the larger thought about Western civilization and how this document tied in thousands of years of Western thought and how we have to defend it today. And that's one of the reasons I've got my next guest coming on here, Daniel Vasali, Vice President of Public Affairs at Americans for Prosperity. We call him AFP. Daniel, really appreciate you coming on. I've been talking a lot about the Declaration lately, mostly because of AFP. You all have a really interesting project going on in honor of America 250. You're simply asking Americans, have you read the Declaration lately? Have you read it out loud lately? So you have this cool initiative called the Declaration Project. Tell us about it.
24: Yeah, thanks for having me on, Scott. It's great to be here. So it's pretty surprising when you ask people, have you read the Declaration of Independence, or when was the last time you read it? You oftentimes hear, oh, I haven't, not end to end, or maybe not since I was in the fourth or fifth grade. And we just think that this is the perfect opportunity to reconnect Americans with the words that started it all. 1,320 words make up the Declaration of Independence. And those words were very intentionally put by our founding fathers to really start what we call the Great American Experiment. They were radical ideas at the time. And we want Americans to reconnect with those words and recommit to the principles within them. So we started the Declaration Project. Very simple ask. Just spend the 7 minutes that it takes to read it out loud with your friends, family, and neighbors during the 4th of July.
9: All right, here's what I'm doing, Daniel, because I was so impressed by your idea. What I've decided to do beginning tomorrow in this time block on the show, I'm going to read the Declaration of Independence in three chunks. So I'm going to spread it out over 3 days, Tuesday, Wednesday, and Thursday of this week. And we're going to do it live here on the Scott Jennings Show. I think you should do it as well. I'll tell you, I have already recorded it. I'm ready to go. And I've been rehearsing it. And reading it out loud, you are reminded of what was going on out there. You are reminded of these concepts that, you know, our founders, you know, they were ruled by Great Britain. They were ruled by a king. And it was so far away, it was so far. You know, they couldn't hop on a plane and go over there. And so they're talking about their grievances. They're talking about having tried to communicate with the crown. And you get a feeling for just how angry and put out they were that they just weren't being listened to, this concept of consent of the governed. And, you know, we hear about it, and it's like easy to talk about, and you sort of, in your mind, you gloss over it in school. But there's nothing like reading out loud what they said was happening to them to remind you of how and why this country started. It's really quite remarkable, Daniel.
24: Yeah, I mean, you have to parse through some old English, but really at the heart of it, it's a breakup letter. It's an address of grievances to the King of England at the time. And it's the first articulation of some very core principles that we hold true and that we have as shared American values now, the idea that we all have inherent dignity, that our rights come from God and not from government, and that we as citizens have the civic responsibility to shape the form of government that we choose. All of those were radical ideas, but they still hold true today. They're still so relevant for our country moving forward. So it's not just about looking at the past, but it's really about reflecting on what this means for the next 250 years. I think your listeners are going to be really, really invigorated, and they will be better off for you reading that. Thank you for doing it.
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4: 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He's here with us. It's the Scott Jennings Show.
5: Monday, June the 29th. I broadcast this show today live from Ketchum, Idaho. Never really been out here, but I got to tell you, it's a beautiful place. I'll be talking to the Sun Valley Policy Forum tonight. Been out here for the last couple of days. We rode horses. We've hiked through the mountains. It's really, and it's cool out here. It's been in the 40s, but it's been an amazing visit, and I'm grateful to the Policy Forum here in Sun Valley for inviting me out for this great speech tonight. Really good to be in the American West, honestly, as we celebrate America 250. Just like Teddy Roosevelt, when he had those terrible things happen to him in his life, his mother and his wife died on the same day. Where did Teddy Roosevelt go? To the American West, to Medora, North Dakota, to find himself, to rejuvenate, to refresh. And during that sojourn, he was reminded that he had a lot to offer America. Every time I come to the American West, I feel refreshed and rejuvenated, and that's been the case for this trip to Idaho. Let's talk more about America 250 celebrations that are in full swing across the country with our friend Mary Margaret Ullahan. She's the White House correspondent for the Daily Wire. Mary Margaret joins us from Washington, D.C. And Mary Margaret, you're at the White House right now, I think, waiting to go in, possibly to see the president. He's going to sign some executive orders this afternoon. Is that right?
6: That's right. We're hoping that the president opens up his executive order signing and lets us in to ask him some questions, because it's been a big news day already and there's so much to talk about.
5: Yeah, I suspect if you get in there, he's going to want to weigh in on, let's see, we got all sorts of Supreme Court decisions. We have major Supreme Court decision on birthright citizenship coming in the morning, which just talked about with our previous guest on the show. And I'm just telling you, the arguments for the president's executive order on that are much, much stronger, I think, than the media and the left give him credit for. And then we also have his ongoing interest in fixing up Washington, D.C., not just for America 250, although that's important, but really for posterity. You're in Washington. I'm not there every day, but you are. What's it like to be in Washington, D.C. right now in a city that is safer, where the fountains are working, where there's all sorts of renovation going on? It feels like the city's been refreshed somewhat by this second Trump administration.
6: Absolutely. I had a guest in town last weekend, and I was driving her around, showing her some of the sites in D.C., and I pointed out, you know, the fountain outside of Union Station. And I said, I was in college here, you know, whatever, many years ago. This was so dirty and ugly, and even in the last several years, it was not a safe place to be at Union Station. You know, there were plenty of homeless people. I had many uncomfortable incidents there. Now it's beautiful. The fountain is beautiful. The whole area is really cleaned up. And I would say D.C. in general is just very festive right now. There's it's Pride Month, and it is Washington, D.C., so of course you got Pride stuff on various restaurants and institutions, but there's a lot of patriotic paraphernalia out. You see plenty of American flags, and the National Mall is completely decked out in a state fair that's hosted by America 250 in honor of the 250th birthday of our country. So it's very fun, Scott. It's festive. It's lively. I have I had to make a little calendar write-up of all the events I have this week, because there's too many parties to count, and everyone around here is just really basically getting ready to celebrate.
5: I want to talk about this America 250 State Fair. I thought it was a good idea when they announced it. So all 50 states are supposed to be sending some kind of a delegation or an installation as part of this state fair. So in theory, you'd have something there from all 50 states. But there were a bunch of blue states that said, we're not going to participate in the Great American State Fair because they're mad that Donald Trump is the president while our country is having its 250th birthday. And then even in Pennsylvania, where the supposed, you know, common sense moderate governor, Josh Shapiro, presides, he didn't want to send anybody from Pennsylvania. By the way, Pennsylvania, of all places, for America 250, they didn't send a delegation. So the senators there, McCormick and Fetterman, had to step in to make sure Pennsylvania was represented. But you have these blue states, Mary Margaret, that are so broken-brained about Trump, they won't even participate in America 250. What do you think that says about our political culture in America right now?
6: Well, it's not sending a good message to the Americans in these states that are proud of their country and just want to celebrate the 250th anniversary of the United States of America. I think it's specifically Connecticut, Illinois, Maine, Massachusetts, North Carolina, Oregon, and Washington State that declined to send official delegations. And I've heard through the grapevine that there's people who are involved in the state level in these states that, you know, are disappointed and frustrated with this, but it is a lot of politics, a lot of optics, and ultimately they're like declining to participate and pretending it's too expensive because they don't really like President Donald Trump, and I think they've made that very clear. On that point, you know, there's other blue states that I've been told are participating that you would expect to be more, you know, maybe more hostile like these. So the ones that are participating and the ones that are showing good faith in this area, I think it's heartening to see that, look, this is a massive celebration of the United States of America. This is a good thing to celebrate. It should be nonpartisan. But you could say that the hatred of Donald Trump is prompting some of these states to choose to sit it out rather than be involved.
5: All right, so you mentioned we've got a lot of things going on in Washington right now. We've got this Great American State Fair. I guess there is a Ferris wheel, right? So if you want to ride the Ferris wheel, you can do that. And what else is going on around town? You've been kind of roaming around. Give us another, a few more things that you can see this week in D.C.
6: Yeah, so, I mean, as far as the fair goes, they have themed pavilions from all 50 states and U.S. territories. They've got entertainment, food, military displays. The Ferris wheel, I'm told, is 110 feet high. They've got a mini golf course for South Carolina, a mechanical milking cow for Michigan, a virtual reality rodeo experience in Wyoming.
5: Wait. Hold on. A mechanical milking cow?
6: Yeah. My understanding is you can milk a mechanical cow, but I haven't verified it
5: now
6: for myself. So I'm
5: let me just tell you something, Mary Margaret. This is why America, so in Europe, they can't even have air conditioners. But in America, you can go down and milk a mechanical cow in your nation's capital right now. If you need any evidence about why we are literally the greatest country in the world, you just gave it to us. This is great. This is great information. Thank you.
6: And I think one of my favorite things that I've heard, though, and one of my girlfriends went to this the other night and loved it, is the rodeo, which is, you know, they have a full-on rodeo that you can go and watch and enjoy. I have some friends that are going tonight. Now, I should say, in the spirit of full disclosure, some of my sisters went last week and they missed the rodeo, and they were kind of disappointed because things closed early. So you do have to check the calendar, make sure you know when things start, when they end, what's open. But there's a lot going on there, and I think they even have, I don't know if I said this yet, they have a replica of the Alamo for Texas, which, you know, I'm a good American girl. I watched Davy Crockett and his last stand at the Alamo as a kid, so that's always a fascinating historical reference point for me. And then, lots of other events. There's a big fireworks scheduled on the 4th of July, all kinds of other festivities going on throughout the week.
5: Yeah, when I worked for President Bush back in Bush 43's second term, it was always fun to see the fireworks from the South Lawn of the White House. But for those in and around Washington, D.C., I assume this the nation's sort of fireworks display Saturday night, you'll be able to see that from everywhere, yes?
6: Yes. In fact, I'll probably be watching it from across the river, and I think we'll still have a fantastic view just because they're supposed to be a massive display, which you can see all around the Potomac. I did see some people questioning, you know, they moved the fireworks display later in the evening because it's so big. I saw some parents, you know, saying, wait, this is too late for our kids. But I think the point is to make it so that everyone can see it and it can be as lavish a display as possible. I think they're shutting down certain parts of the Potomac to make sure it's safe, to make sure they can set these fireworks off. And it's supposed to be like a very dramatic show. Like, I have friends coming in from out of town, and all they want to do is see these 250 fireworks. So we're going to have to make sure that's on our 4th of July agenda.
5: Yeah, I'm looking forward to my fireworks this year. I'm going to brag a little because I'm out west. So I'm in Idaho. I'm going to North Dakota to the Teddy Roosevelt Presidential Library opening. So we're going to do that. But then we're going down to Mount Rushmore, and we're going to see the fireworks at Mount Rushmore. Now, I think they're doing that on July the 3rd. But regardless, yeah, being able to see a massive fireworks show over top Mount Rushmore for America 250, this is like going to be one of those things that I and the Jennings boys that are here with me, we're never going to forget this. And I don't know. I go back to our earlier conversation about these states that don't want to participate. We're never going to do this again. We're only going to get one America 250. These big, you know, these big celebrations, these big milestones for our country, they don't come around, you know, all the time. And it's really disappointing to me that you would have people out there putting politics ahead of. I mean, what do they think? That if they participate in America 250, that some, you know, anti-Trump voter is going to hold it against them? Like, well, I was going to vote for you, but you took part in that America 250, and I hated that. I mean, think about how broken you must be to have that viewpoint. I'll give you the last word on it, Mary Margaret.
6: Yeah, Scott, I think what this boils down to here is that there are many people, especially in blue states, especially in local government, who view patriotism, specifically American patriotism, as somehow right-wing, and that showing that you love your country is somehow despicable because they associate it with people like President Donald Trump. And I think it shows you that they fundamentally misunderstand what it means to be a good citizen. They fundamentally misunderstand what it means to be a good American. And they're letting their partisan views blind them to the realities of the United States of America, which is the greatest country in the world. We're incredibly lucky to live in it. And I think we're incredibly lucky to be able to celebrate it this year. And I intend to celebrate it to the best of my ability, and I'm really looking forward to it.
5: Mary Margaret, amen to everything you just said. Mary Margaret Ullahan is the White House correspondent for the Daily Wire, one of the best reporters and one of the most patriotic reporters in Washington, D.C. You need to pay close attention to Mary Margaret. Mary Margaret, well, thanks for taking this moment. I know you're about to go into the White House and see the president, but we appreciate your time today. We'll have you back soon.
6: Thank you so much, Scott. Love being here.
5: All right. Thanks, Mary Margaret Ullahan from the Daily Wire. Great reporter. Okay, by the way, I need to tell you something. When I'm getting ready for this show, or when I'm getting ready for one of these crazy debates on CNN, I'll tell you what tool that I use to prepare. 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I'm hearing directly from people who are shaping the conversation. 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And you too can be fully informed about the news of the day. We'll round out the show when we come back. It's Scott Jennings on Salem. Stay with us.
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0: haven't had enough yet. There's more. 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
1: All right, home stretch here on June 29th. Scott Jennings broadcasting live from Idaho. Ketchum, Idaho. If you've never been out here, by the way, beautiful part of the country. I'll tell you where else is beautiful. The Gulf of America. And we're going to take a cruise through the Gulf of America in mid-November of this year. Mike Gallagher will be there. I will be there. Larry O'Connor will be there. Kurt Schlichter from Town Hall will be there. Jen Horn will be there. Whole bunch of us are getting on this ship called the Eurodam, and we're going to take this thing called the Gulf of America Cruise, and we are inviting you, our listeners, to join us. We're going to have insightful conversations about the future of our country. We're going to enjoy incredible meals together. We're going to see these beautiful Gulf of America waters, put our toes in the white sand beaches, and we have a few cabins left. Lots of people have already booked. Couple of cabins are left. You could book yours today. If you're thinking, I'm going to need a warm weather vacation in November, you're thinking correctly, by the way. And you should use this opportunity to book it. Text the word cruise, C-R-U-I-S-E, to 94878, or visit scottjenningsshow.com. Get your cabin today. It's the Gulf of America cruise. And we would love to see you there. I'm looking forward to it because it's right after the election. We're going in and out of Fort Lauderdale, one of my favorite places in the world. And it's right after the election. I don't know what's going to happen, but I know we're going to have a lot to talk about on the Gulf of America cruise with me and Mike and all your favorite Salem and townhall.com hosts. Please join us on the Eurodam in mid-November. All right, let's round out the show with this conversation. For 250 years, our country has been a beacon of hope for people across the world. And while there's a lot of folks right now talking down about the American experiment, the people who've had the opportunity to move here and escape totalitarianism and communism say, you're wrong. This is the greatest country on the face of the earth. Joining us now is one of those immigrants who years ago escaped the Maduro regime in Venezuela, and they branded him a terrorist. But he's here in the United States. His name is Franklin Camargo. Franklin, thanks for joining us.
2: Thank you for having me. Happy to be here.
1: I got to tell you, I think, guys, we may be having a little audio issue with Franklin over there. I don't know if it sounded that the same to you, but it sounded like Franklin had been turned into a robot. And I don't know, Sean, Hollywood Sean, what do you think? Hollywood Sean agrees. Franklin sounded a little robotic there. Well, here's the deal. We're running out of time in this segment. And what Franklin was here to, maybe we'll have Franklin back, because I don't want to cut this story short. Franklin's got a really interesting story about the immigrant experience, about the path to citizenship, about why assimilation and civic education matter, about the importance of teaching American history and values to newcomers. And he's teaming up with PragerU, and the administration is teaming up with PragerU on some new materials designed to be read by and taken in by refugees. There are people seething about this, by the way. But this is content for people who are coming to our country, who want to come here the right way, who want to come here the legal way. And that's one of the issues that gets glossed over in all this debate about immigration. Oftentimes, when you hear people complaining about Donald Trump's immigration policies, they sort of gloss over the difference between people who come here illegally, people who take advantage of our visa program by overstaying, people who commit fraud, what have you. They sort of mix in all of that population with the folks who come here legally and do it the right way. Well, these are two separate groups of people. There's a lot of people here who don't want to break our laws. There's a lot of people here who would like to follow our prescribed procedures. People like Franklin, who we're going to have back on the show. And these people desperately believe in America. They believe in becoming part of America, in assimilating into America, in learning about and embracing the American experiment. There's lots of legal immigrants to our country who are proud to embrace the American dream. And then on the other hand, there's a lot of people who come here, and the first thing they do is break our laws. And they don't come here to work or to participate or to assimilate. They come here to leech off the public system. Many of them come here because they're already violent criminals wherever they came from, and they'd like to commit further violent crimes here in America. A lot of drug crimes, a lot of violent crimes related to that. It's important that we keep these populations distinct in our debates. And it's important that we put our arms around the people who came here legally and embrace what it means to assimilate into the United States of America. That's all for today. More from Idaho tomorrow. Thanks for listening to the Scott Jennings Show. 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
6: NBC News Radio, I'm Scott Carr. A mega heat dome is set to hit the eastern half of the U.S. this week and last well into the July 4th weekend. Forecasters say two small heat domes will collide, making for one large one. The dome will expand, they say, and intensify by midweek. Cities including New York, Philadelphia, Washington, D.C., and others could hit the triple digits. Tuesday is set to be a blockbuster for the Supreme Court. After a flurry of decisions Monday, the court set to hand down rulings on two high-profile cases, birthright citizenship and transgender athlete bans. The court's expected to rule on a challenge to President Trump's executive order limiting birthright citizenship to children with at least one parent with citizenship or permanent legal status. The court will also weigh in on the legality of states banning transgender athletes from competing in girls' and women's school sports. One of the nation's musical star makers, the former head of Columbia and Arista Records, Clive Davis, was laid to rest in New York City today. Natalie Migliore is there.
7: Jennifer Hudson singing Whitney Houston's hit as some of the industry's biggest names honored Davis's life at the Central Synagogue in Manhattan, including his longtime friend Barry Manilow, who's recently faced health challenges.
8: A few months ago, surgeons removed a piece of my lung. Last week, I lost a piece of my heart.
7: His son, Doug, reflecting on their unique relationship.
9: He was not the kind of dad to pay me an allowance to do chores around the house. But he was the kind of dad who would pay me to go around to record stores asking the manager how his big new releases were performing.
7: In New York, I'm Natalie Migliore.
6: The death toll from last week's devastating back-to-back earthquakes in Venezuela is rising. The magnitude 7.2 and 7.5 quakes are blamed for more than 1,700 deaths, and officials fear that number will only go higher. The number of missing stands in the tens of thousands. Scott Carr, NBC News Radio.
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4: Three people hurt in a crash Friday. I'm Carson Evans. Three people were hurt in Audrain County in a serious rollover crash Friday evening at Mo 22 in Route Y. The Highway Patrol says a westbound SUV went off the road for an unknown reason. The driver overcorrected and caused the vehicle to overturn and eject two occupants. An 11-year-old boy and a 34-year-old woman suffered serious injuries, and a 13-year-old girl had moderate injuries. All three were taken to University Hospital by Boone Ambulance. A 2017 Dodge Journey had extensive damage and was towed from the scene. A Mexico man is charged with two counts of second-degree sexual abuse after a reporting party disclosed incidents inside a family home. According to the probable cause statement, the conduct was reported to have occurred in 2025 and again in February of 2026. Police say the man later sent a message apologizing, stating, "Sorry for raping you." Investigators say he acknowledged the behavior during an interview. The case is being handled in Audrain County. In-car breathalyzers are being credited for preventing millions of drunk driving attempts over the last 20 years, Lisa Taylor reports.
11: The breathalyzers have ignition interlocks that keep drivers with too much alcohol on their breath from starting their vehicles. Mothers Against Drunk Driving released a new report this week claiming breathalyzers have prevented about 5.7 million drunk driving attempts. The report also grades each state's ignition interlock law and found many U.S. states still have legal loopholes to allow DUI offenders to avoid installing breathalyzers. 11 states, along with the District of Columbia, received an A grade. I'm Lisa Taylor.
4: 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Missouri agriculture officials are updating animal movement requirements after New World screwworm was detected in Texas. The Department of Agriculture says the new rules will apply to domestic animals entering Missouri from any state with screwworm-infested zones. New World screwworm are parasitic flies that threaten livestock, wildlife, and pets. The TSA posted a humorous reminder after multiple World Cup visitors tried bringing large bottles of ranch dressing through airport checkpoints. Agents warned travelers not to chug your ranch before boarding. Meanwhile, a Kansas City UPS store rolled out a tongue-in-cheek ship, dip, and enjoy promotion for World Cup fans trying American ranch dressing for the first time. The store posted videos showing visitors sampling ranch and mailing bottles home. For news at CentralMoInfo.com, I'm Carson Evans.
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0: everybody. Welcome to America at Night. My name is Josh Gilbert. McGraw-Millhaven has the week off. Much deserved vacation. I will tell you a little bit about myself. I've known McGraw for about 15 years, so I've got some good McGraw stories, but we've got a good show for you tonight. We are going to talk to Mark Chandler about Iran. That'll be in the second half of this hour. In the second hour, we're going to talk to Kenneth C. Davis. He's a good personal friend of mine. He's a historian, and he's the author of the Don't Know Much About Book series. And then in the third hour, the phone call hour, we are going to take your phone calls, and I want to know more about you, and you can call in and talk about me. 1-844-2-McGraw is the phone number. 1-844-2-McGraw. 1-844-262-4729, and you can call now and leave a voicemail, or you can call in live in the third hour and talk to us. It is America at Night. Again, my name is Josh Gilbert, sitting in for McGraw for the next couple of days. It is Monday, and that means it's McFarland Mondays, and we are joined by Scott McFarland. He is the chief Washington correspondent and anchor over at Midas Touch. And Scott, thank you for joining us on America at Night.
1: Hey, Josh, good to be with you.
0: Now, we've got somebody to talk to us about Iran here in the second part of this hour, but I was listening back to your conversation with McGraw from last Monday, and I got to tell you, I got a little deja vu, because everything that you guys talked about last week is happening again this week. So it's a pretty interesting time over there, and nothing seems to be getting done. We're going around in circles.
2: Oh, this is like a Monday tradition now, to go around in these types of circles, Josh, where the morning begins with the Trump administration trying to express optimism about reaching a better peace deal or reaching a more fulsome peace deal with Iran just before the markets open, just before oil prices can be impacted by this. But as Trump's fellow Republicans tell me on Capitol Hill, including this evening, they don't trust Iran as far as they can throw Iran.
0: Yes.
2: And these talks can keep disintegrating because there's not necessarily a good faith actor on the other side. And Josh, you saw the president's frustration manifest itself on his social media account, where he started slamming gas producers, oil companies, without lowering gas prices sufficiently, even though he's claiming the war is over. I'm not sure the gas companies agree the war seems over.
0: And that good faith, that's the phrase right now. Is either side making good faith efforts? Is Iran making good faith efforts? We'll get into a lot of that in the second part of this hour, Scott. While we have you, I want to talk about the Supreme Court. You spent years as the CBS News justice correspondent. You know how this space works. Big decisions handed down today, even bigger ones tomorrow yet to come. But I want to talk, before we get into what we saw today, how does this all work? I mean, I'm getting the vibes of the proverbial college student who goes to class all year, and then right at the very end, right at the end of June, they rush all this stuff and then go on recess. So how does it generally work? They get the hearings all year long, they mull over them, they make decisions, and then just at the end of June, they let them slip out.
2: Some of the more contentious ones tend to fall to the end because they need more time to go back and forth. There's a bit of a persuasion campaign that takes place here, Josh. We have justices trying to convince each other to join a side. And when you get the thorniest possible issues, we saw some of those today, it takes more time and more space. But I also want to note, as we talk about the three big cases decided today, there was one that happened a few weeks ago that was bigger, and one that could come as early as tomorrow, which could be bigger. Tomorrow we could get the birthright citizenship ruling, whether birthright citizenship remains a constitutional guarantee in America. It was written in the Constitution itself. Everybody seems to think the court will uphold birthright citizenship, but it's going to be interesting to see the margins, to see who's on which side and what the dissents would be. The biggest ruling of this session was the gutting of the Voting Rights Act, which permitted states in the South to redraw their district lines just before the elections. And so in recent weeks, Josh, if they had just held back that ruling till today or tomorrow, it would have been too late for Tennessee, for Alabama, for Mississippi to try to redraw their lines. So the timing of that one was really important by the court. But today was a mixed bag. some for Trump, some against him.
0: And when it comes to that redistricting thing, we're going to talk primaries shortly, and I want to know if the redistricting decision is rearing its head in these primaries already. But when it comes to that, releasing that early, when typically they leave the big ones for the end, is that we know the Supreme Court is not political, they're apolitical, but are they? Did they slip this out because they know they have an inkling that certain parties can use this?
2: Can't say it's their motivation, but they sure as hell knew that they were going to be releasing that decision with sufficient time for some states in the South to scramble, because they did within hours. It took Tennessee about the course of a couple days to redraw their lines after that decision came down. I mean, I spent more time, you know, doing a household chore than it took Tennessee to redraw its lines. They were aware of that, and part of the negotiation or the persuasion campaign is give some, get some. And I think when you see a 5-4 majority, like you saw today, in this decision to uphold some states accepting mail-in ballots after Election Day, you saw some of the push and pull that makes a 5-4 majority possible.
0: McFarland Monday. Scott McFarland is joining us, Chief Washington Correspondent with Midas Touch. Let's jump into some of these. And this is legal stuff. This is Supreme Court stuff. A lot of it is heady, but you're going to keep it simple for us. Supreme Court mail-in ballot ruling came down today. They have said that they will accept mail-in ballots that are, what, postmarked on Election Day, which means, are they even still counting in California, all those mail-in ballots? How long does it take to get all the mail-in ballots, and what was the decision here?
2: This is going to impact about a dozen states, and somewhat counterintuitively, Josh, the state that was challenging here was Mississippi, challenging, you know, the limitations the Trump administration would like to see put on mail-in ballots. What the Supreme Court has ruled is permissible is, so long as the ballot is cast and postmarked by Election Day, the state need not have it in its possession at the county elections board by Election Day. If the Postal Service is moving sluggishly in some rural areas, or the Postal Service is backed up and the mail-in ballot arrives a couple days late, so long as it's been postmarked properly, it can still be counted. And that does open up the capacity of more people to vote. How about military serving overseas? How about people with family emergencies who are voting by absentee, by mail? We're no longer at the mercy of the Postal Service to determine how many votes are counted in an election. The Supreme Court was pretty clear here, Josh, that overseeing of elections, regulation of elections, is the state's business, not the federal government's. And that's going to run counter to what Trump's trying to do right now, which is pass this Save America Act, which would federalize some restrictions on mail-in voting.
0: In some states, if I'm not mistaken, do all mail-in. Everything is mail-in. You mail it in, and you've got plenty of time to take it home, sit at the kitchen table with it, put your stamp on it, send it in. I don't even know if you have to put a stamp on it. It seems counterintuitive. That would be a poll tax, right, Scott?
2: That's exactly right. Election communications come with a postage prepaid envelope to return it in. Good folks of Oregon and Colorado are raising their hands saying, yeah, we almost overwhelmingly vote by mail. It's really the Postal Service that's at the fulcrum of this, Josh, because as those who live in very rural, remote areas know, the Postal Service delivery system is on a different kind of schedule than those who live in a suburb with the post office down the street. So they want to be able to provide some flexibility, and you want to include more people in voting. I mean, you don't want to shrink the number of people who are available to vote in an election, no matter what one's purview is, no matter what one's perspective is on the 2020 election or Trumpism in general. Nobody's advocating that fewer people should vote. Everybody wants the broadest possible palette of voters. And I'll also add this. I talked to a lot of election security folks today. They were very busy today. And they make pretty clear, a slow vote count is an accurate vote count. Though people, you know, get frustrated about how long it takes California, and I'm with you on that, and how long it takes, you know, states like Maryland or states like Vermont, it doesn't mean the vote count is anything but righteous and accurate.
0: And that will present itself here as we have a big election. The midterms are coming up. We're going to talk primaries in a second. But one more Supreme Court note. They expanded Trump's power to fire officials. And Scott, break this down. Is this an earth shaker, or is this big news, but in reality, this is just something that Congress would probably just have to step in and start doing
2: much
0: their job?
2: It's much closer to an earth shaker.
0: Okay.
2: This was a top shelf case. It rivals the gutting of the Voting Rights Act in terms of importance out of this session. What the Supreme Court has done in a very split decision was determined the president has the capacity and the power to pretty much fire anybody inside federal commissions, boards, federal government agencies, including career civil servants, independently functioning operators inside the government. The one exception, apparently, is the Federal Reserve Board, where the court today ruled Trump can't fire one of the governors with whom he has disagreements. But what can happen here is potentially a neutering of the safeguards that keep civil servants in their jobs if the president doesn't like the policies they're enacting or doesn't like something about them. This could be uniquely broad and sweeping in a concentration of power inside the Oval Office. And it's not just this president. The next president will have it. So there's concern on both sides of the political aisle. This may be too much power. We're giving any one man or one woman to overhaul people who follow science, people who are experts at things, people who keep the country safe and secure if the president isn't keen on them.
0: And again, this would require Congress to step in and start making laws and passing legislation to rein in some of that executive power that they've handed over to that part of the government. But give me a few names. I mean, if you can't fire Jerome Powell or the other governors at the Fed, which is another ruling that came down today, who could he fire? 4 or 5 years ago, could he fire Anthony Fauci? Can he fire? Who are these agencies that we would be worried about him just coming in and putting the axe to?
2: You picked a great example, Josh, about somebody at the National Institutes of Health who heretofore has had civil service protection and all kinds of safeguards against a politically motivated firing, and who has union representation and had the safeguards of the career civil service. Those appear to have been shattered today. So let's say there's a whole bunch of climatologists working for the federal government who acknowledge climate change or argue for policies to combat climate change. A president who doesn't believe in climate change can just fire them all. How about a president who doesn't believe in vaccines? Firing all the doctors who work on vaccines at the Department of Health and Human Services. These are the types of tools that could be available to a president now. Or how about a president who just doesn't like the politics of people who work in Washington, D.C. or New York City or Los Angeles and wants to fire them because they may not be politically aligned with him? This is a unique amount of power. And one could argue, I know this because they've been arguing it to me today, that you risk starving the federal government of experts, people who are very good at keeping us healthy, secure, a strong functioning country for political motivations. And that's not a one-party dynamic. The next guy can do it too.
0: Yeah, and let's go on to primaries now, because I want to make sure that we got enough time. You're a D.C. guy, America 250. There's a big state fair happening out on the Mall. I want to hear your side of the story. But with the primaries going on right now, has that redistricting decision shown up in some of the primaries?
2: It certainly raises the stakes, because there are fewer competitive races across America now than there were before all the gerrymandering that was unleashed in May and June. I'm telling you, there's a story developing in Colorado that is captivating Washington, D.C. tonight. In Colorado, it's primary day tomorrow, and it was to be a boring night with very little drama, very little interest. But all of a sudden, some insurgent Democrats are putting scares into the entrenched, powerful Democrats running for nomination for re-election in Colorado tomorrow. It popped up out of nowhere. This is symmetrical, Josh, to what we saw in New York City, where you saw a branch of Democratic socialists knock out entrenched incumbents with very little warning. If tomorrow in Colorado, if you're doing the show this time tomorrow night, and you hear that a Senator John Hickenlooper or Congresswoman Diana DeGette have lost their primaries against unknown undercertified challengers, people who have not been in elected office before or have, you know, long-standing federal government ties. We got an issue going on here. It's not just an anti-Republican sentiment in the polling you're seeing. It's an anti-incumbent sentiment. People want elected officials who are more aggressive about pricing, and they will hold both parties accountable unless they see some movement. Watch Colorado tomorrow.
0: Yep, and I just went to the grocery store. My shopping days is Sundays, and it ain't getting any cheaper.
2: Brutal.
0: I'll tell you that much.
2: I mean, dude, when did we start paying $6 for smaller boxes of cereal? When did that start? Because that needs to end.
0: I mean, I think I paid $9 for some juice that was normally $4. So everything's getting more expensive. Let's talk before we let you go. McFarland Monday, Scott McFarland, chief Washington correspondent and anchor at Midas Touch. Let's talk about D.C. What's going on the mall? The Great American State Fair, Freedom 250, America 250. You talk to a Republican and they'll say it's the biggest crowds they've ever seen. You talk to a Democrat and they say nobody's showing up. What do you see?
2: Well, let me give you the contrarian argument, or the argument in between. The crowds are humble. They are not large. I'm in this city every day. I'm near the National Mall many times a week. This is a nothing crowd on the National Mall for the Great American State Fair. It's not a single person's fault. It's been miserable weather. I mean, it's been, you know, those days, sticky 98 degrees. You feel like you're sweating the second you open the door. It's been storming. They've had to cancel parts of the shows because of storms. And then, oh, by the way, the week's going to end here at the Great American State Fair with a feels-like temperature of 107 degrees. I'm not sure who wants to be hanging out on the National Mall with no air conditioning, no indoor plumbing, and no place to shield yourself. That's been a problem. But it's been politicized. Hard to deny it's been politicized.
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14: I lost my 19-year-old son, Johnny, to suicide following cannabis-induced psychosis from marijuana. The THC in a dab today is the same as 50 old-fashioned

0: more tomorrow night. Clear skies. Ample sunshine expected Wednesday with daytime highs approaching 91. 93 Thursday. A peek at the extended shows. 93 Friday. 94 Saturday. And 91 on Sunday. I'm staff meteorologist Kara Foster. Right now, it's 82 degrees.
1: 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My name is Josh Gilbert, sitting in the chair. 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And coming up next, we're talking Iran with Mark Chandler. It is America at Night. My name is Josh Gilbert. 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
0: Here's a look at your forecast. Mainly clear skies tonight with lows around 76. Ample sunshine expected. Tomorrow, high temperatures reach up to 92. Lows dip down to about 74. Tomorrow night, clear skies. Ample sunshine expected. Wednesday, with daytime highs approaching 91. 93 Thursday. A peek at the extended shows. 93 Friday. 94 Saturday. And 91 on Sunday. I'm staff meteorologist Kara Foster. Right now, it's 82 degrees.
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0: Hi, I'm Carson Evans. 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
2: Here's a look at your forecast. Mainly clear skies tonight with lows around 76. Ample sunshine expected tomorrow. High temperatures reach up to 92. Lows dip down to about 74. Tomorrow night, clear skies. Ample sunshine expected Wednesday with daytime highs approaching 91. 93 Thursday. A peek at the extended shows. 93 Friday, 94 Saturday, and 91 on Sunday. I'm staff meteorologist Kara Foster. Currently 81.
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4: NBC News Radio, I'm Scott Carr. A mega heat dome is going to impact millions in the eastern half of the country this week and last well into the July 4th weekend. Forecasters say two smaller heat domes will collide, making for one large one that'll send temperatures soaring. They say the dome will expand and intensify by midweek. Cities including New York, Washington, and Philadelphia could see triple-digit temperatures. Tuesday is set to be a major day for the Supreme Court. After a flurry of decisions Monday, the court set to hand down rulings on two high-profile cases, birthright citizenship and transgender athlete bans. On Monday, the High Court delivered mixed news to President Trump in a series of decisions. Alice Barr reports the justices found Trump could not fire Federal Reserve Board member Lisa Cook.
5: The justices separately ruled today the president can fire Rebecca Slaughter, a member of the Federal Trade Commission, without cause, despite a 1914 law establishing FTC members can only be fired for reasons like inefficiency and neglecting their duties.
4: And in a 5-4 decision, the justices ruled that mail-in ballots received after Election Day can be counted if they're postmarked by Election Day. And the court rejected Trump's bid to overturn the verdict that found he sexually assaulted and defamed E. Jean Carroll.
5: The Supreme Court refused to hear his appeal to overturn a jury's finding in a federal lawsuit that he sexually abused writer E. Jean Carroll in a department store dressing room back in 1996.
4: That $5 million civil judgment and the verdict will remain in place. Three juveniles are among 63 people charged and accused of running luxury car theft rings that sent more than 90 BMWs, Porsches, Ferraris, and other high-end vehicles from North Jersey ports to Ghana and Nigeria. Officials say two men from Newark ran the operation, which investigators say netted the group about $8 million profit in 1 year. Scott Carr, NBC News Radio.
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0: A woman arrested for domestic assault. I'm Carson Evans. In Moberly, a 21-year-old woman, Tara Brooke Mitchell, was arrested early Friday after police say she assaulted a man at his residence while intoxicated. According to the probable cause statement, Mitchell arrived around 5:30 a.m. and was asked repeatedly to leave. The victim told officers she struck him several times, hit him with a keychain, pulled his hair, and bit his bicep. Officers documented cuts, scratches, and redness. A video sent to the victim showed Mitchell smacking at him. Mitchell later told police she did not recall the incident and blew a 0.211% on a breath test. A lane change crash north of New London in Rawls County left two people injured Sunday afternoon on US 61. The Highway Patrol says a northbound pickup struck a Toyota Camry, causing the truck to run off the road and overturn. A 46-year-old passenger from New Boston, Illinois, suffered serious injuries and was flown to Barnes Hospital in St. Louis. The 55-year-old Hannibal driver of the Camry had minor injuries and went to Hannibal Regional Hospital. Both vehicles had extensive damage and were towed from the scene. Alan Jackson closes his touring career with a Nashville farewell.

0: Country music legend Alan Jackson wrapped up his touring career with an emotional farewell concert at Nashville's Nissan Stadium Saturday night. After a weather delay, Jackson thanked fans for supporting him through a 40-year career, reflecting on chasing his dream after moving to Nashville from Georgia, and reminded the crowd, "I'm not dead," before launching into his biggest hits. The sold-out show featured tribute performances from some of country music's biggest stars, including Luke Bryant, Eric Church, Luke Combs, Riley Green, Cody Johnson, Miranda Lambert, Carrie Underwood, and Lainey Wilson. 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The U.S. Supreme Court has ruled that federal law blocks state liability claims over pesticide labeling, siding with Monsanto in a Missouri case involving the weed killer Roundup. The 7-2 decision overturns a $1.25 million verdict awarded to a St. Louis man who said long-term use of the herbicide caused non-Hodgkin's lymphoma. The court found that federal regulations under the FIFRA preempt state requirements and that Roundup's EPA-approved label does not require a cancer warning. For news at CentralMoInfo.com, I'm Carson Evans.
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3: Welcome back to the program. My name is Josh Gilbert, filling in for McGraw-Milhaven. He is out this week, Independence Day week, and I am here for tonight and tomorrow night, so thanks for having me. I want to tell you that coming up next, we've got Kenneth C. Davis. He is a historian. He is my friend. He is the author of the Don't Know Much About Book series. He's got a bunch of books out, and some of this stuff, 1776, the Revolutionary War, the stuff leading up to it, the interesting things that happened afterwards, we haven't visited that stuff since we were in the seventh grade. And I think it's about time that we spend a little time with Kenneth C. Davis talking about that era in our history. Well, it's the reason why we're celebrating America 250 this summer and on Saturday. So thank you for joining us on America at Night. Coming up next, a little history lesson about the Revolutionary War with my friend Kenneth C. Davis, historian and author of the Don't Know Much About Book series. It's America at Night, America 250. Thanks for joining us.
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10: Here's a look at your forecast. Mainly clear skies tonight with lows around 76. Ample sunshine expected. Tomorrow, high temperatures reach up to 92. Lows dip down to about 74. Tomorrow night, clear skies. Ample sunshine expected. Wednesday, with daytime highs approaching 91. 93 Thursday. A peek at the extended shows, 93 Friday, 94 Saturday, and 91 on Sunday. I'm staff meteorologist Kara Foster. Currently 81.
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3: Welcome back to America at Night with McGraw-Milhaven. McGraw is out this week. Josh Gilbert filling in, and we've got a special treat for you. It is Independence Day week, and I call it Independence Day. You know, some people, 4th of July, I say Independence Day because there is a little muddledness there on what the actual date is that we should be celebrating, and that's what Kenneth C. Davis is going to help us parse through. He is the author of the Don't Know Much About Books series, author of so many books now on history. He is a historian. He is my friend, and I'm glad to share him with you on this holiday week leading up to the 4th of July, Independence Day. And Kenneth C. Davis, thanks for joining us on America at Night.
19: Josh, it is always a great pleasure to be with you, and it's always
11: fun to talk about history, and I know some people are going to reach for the dial, but don't. Stay on it, because history is fun. It's not boring. It's not dull. It's not dreary. It's not dates and battles and speeches. It's real people doing extraordinary things, and here we are 250 years later after one of the most extraordinary chapters in not only American history, but in world history.
3: And 250 years, Ken, you're old enough. I'm not old enough. You're old enough to remember the bicentennial, 200 years. What is it about these landmark dates that we should be remembering and celebrating?
11: You know, when we hit these big round numbers, it becomes more significant. We saw a lot of that with World War II remembrances a few years ago when we were hitting the 75th and then the 80th remembrances of things like Pearl Harbor or D-Day. These things have more, we attach more meaning to them in a way when they're a nice rounded number. But of course, I think it's important to remember them every year and to talk about them every year. And that's why I've been doing this for more years than I want to say. And thank you, Josh, for saying I'm old enough to remember the last bicentennial, and you're not.
3: They brought out the big tall ships, and I remember the quarters. You'd flip the quarter on the back.
11: That's right.
3: You'd collect them because they had the little drummer boy on the back.
11: And one of the things that I remember extremely well, and I don't know if it was on every station or if it was just CBS that did this, they were the bicentennial minutes. And there was this, you know, really, that's what it was, a 30-second, 60-second little snippet of history that they ran every day during that year, building up to the 4th of July. And I think it really made an impression. We've had things like the PBS series called Liberty, and PBS has done some extraordinary things over the years. But anything, I think, that makes the history alive, meaningful, relevant, and most of all human, does a great service, because as you and I have talked about many times over the years, for most of us, history is unfortunately that recitation of dates and battles, and it was pretty dull back in whether it was junior high or high school, and that's too bad, and that's one of the reasons that Americans are woefully ignorant about their history.
3: Yeah, and I always say I wish I could go back to grade school, high school, college, and retake some of those history classes, because it felt like work to memorize the dates. But truly, as we always say, history is just telling a story. And, you know, we stay up late at night binge watching stories and Netflix shows and everything. This is the same, except, hey, this one actually really happened. So, Ken, I want to get into a bunch of stuff today. We're going to talk about the Revolutionary War. We'll talk about, speaking of dates, you know, the Declaration of Independence is signed, and then, what, 7-8 years later, the war finally ends. So I think we forget about that 8-year period in there. And, you know, you mentioned the 250th anniversary. This is America 250. A lot of celebrations going on,
11: right?
3: Especially this week, leading up all year, celebrations going on. I remember the Queen had her Diamond Jubilee at 75. What do you get somebody for a 250th anniversary?
11: Well, another tall ship parade here in New York City, at least. We will have that once again here in, I live in Lower Manhattan, and so we'll be treated to, it's actually a 2-day extravaganza, and I think those ships are sailing around. This will be tall ships, sailing ships, either very old ones or, you know, modern recreations from a number of countries are sending their ships to sail in this parade of tall ship. And it is a thrilling event, and I do recall the one back in 76, and I'm looking forward to the 2026 version. It's a way to, I think, get people excited and interested in history in a way that it's not just about the hot dogs and the picnic and the fireworks. There are some really important ideas and some really important people that we should talk about when we talk about the 4th of July and when we call it Independence Day. And now I just have to also, a couple of things. First of all, most people don't realize that July 4th, 1776, the war had already been going on for a full year, started a year before in April 1775. And then the other important aspect of this, and I always like to remind people, is that John Adams thought we would celebrate July 2nd as the Day of Independence, because that's the day that Congress actually voted in favor of a resolution, not a revolution, a resolution of independence. And he wrote home to his lovely wife Abigail that night and said, "This is the day we will celebrate with parades and bonfires and church bells ringing." And he was just off, because it was July 4th, 1776, that Congress adopted Jefferson's Declaration of Independence, which explained the reasons why Congress had taken that vote 2 days earlier. And just one other quick note of clarification, that when we say the Declaration was signed on July 4th, that's not quite accurate. It was adopted by Congress, but only two people actually signed that paper that night: John Hancock, the president of the Congress, and the secretary of the Congress, who was witnessing to the fact that the vote had been passed. Most of those big signatures, remember, including John Hancock's, didn't come until the final version was prepared later in August of 1776.
3: So here's the deal, and I'm going to talk about this next hour. I'll put a poll to the listeners to see when do we want to celebrate the 4th of July, because, Ken, I think it should be on the weekend. It falls perfectly this year. We get the 3rd off as a celebrated holiday. The 4th falls on the Saturday, the first Saturday of July. And then we all get to sleep in the next day after staying up late watching fireworks. I think it's perfect this year. But the question is, do you celebrate it when you vote on it? Do you celebrate it when it's signed? Or do you celebrate it when the last person signs it? Because we could be celebrating Independence Day in August.
11: That's absolutely correct. Well, I've always been a proponent of kind of doing what people do in other countries, bridge this whole thing together. So we should have Independence holiday from July 2nd to July 4th, and wherever it falls, that way at least we have a 3-day break. You know, do what John Adams said, celebrate July 2nd, and I don't know if we're going to get such a holiday, but I think it's fun to just recognize that piece. And John Adams, of course, a major giant figure in the movement for independence, also the central feature in a PBS series a few years ago that's quite excellent, played by Paul Giamatti, and Abigail Adams is played by Laura Linney, and it's a wonderful way to get a sense of the history of who these people were. He was not an easy person to get along with, and one of the reasons that John Adams said that Thomas Jefferson should write the Declaration of Independence was that most of the people in the Congress didn't like him, John Adams, so he thought it would be better if it came from this young Virginian who seemed to have a very good reputation as a writer.
3: And you call my boss when we're done here, and you tell him Josh gets 3 days off next year, 2nd, 3rd, and 4th.
11: You can tell him the historian said so.
3: All right, so let's go all the way back and talk about this thing as we're leading up to the Pilgrims get here in 1620. They weren't the first, but they certainly weren't the last. What goes on after the Pilgrims get here and the war starts, as you say, in 1775? What was going on in America in that time?
11: That's a long distance there to travel, but let's set the picture a little bit from the let's say the middle of the 1700s, the 18th century. The 13 colonies had been established. Of course, there were also French and British colonies in what we think of now as Canada. They would be fought over before there was an American Revolution. There was a big war that we call the French and Indian War, and it was finally solved in 1763, was part of a much larger war between England and France called the Seven Years' War, and part of that was that the British essentially took control of Canada, and they made some decisions that related to the rest of North America at the time. They basically said the rest of the country was going to be off limits, And a lot of colonists, British-American colonists, weren't so happy with that idea, including one named George Washington, who actually got his first experience in uniform fighting in that French and Indian War as a young lieutenant in the Virginia militia. And Washington's experience in that war was not too happy. He ended up surrendering on July 4th, it so happens, in a place called Fort Necessity, which is now in what would be the vicinity of Pittsburgh, Pennsylvania.
3: Well, let me ask you this. Fighting in the Army, George Washington was, did these men and women that live here, did they consider themselves British?
11: Yeah, it's a really important and good question, and I think there's no question that most Americans of that time were considered themselves British citizens. Of course, there were immigrants coming into the country from other places. There were a great many German immigrants. Usually these were people who were coming for the same reasons that immigrants have come to America from the very beginning. Land, opportunity, escaping political troubles at home, and a great many Germans came specifically to Pennsylvania. In fact, in the 1750s, Benjamin Franklin complained about all the immigrants who were coming in because they didn't speak English, they were changing the street signs, and they weren't teaching their children English, and he wanted to do something about that. So we've always had this uneasy relationship with immigrants coming in and being different from us. But there's no question that most Americans of that time would have been first, second, maybe third generation British American colonists. And that was part of the whole reason for the revolution, that many of those people didn't think that they, as Americans, as American colonists, had the same rights that British citizens had. And that was part of the very complicated story of why a revolution finally came.
3: And that famous Midnight Ride of Paul Revere, we always say, you know, the British are coming, the British are coming. But we have some scholarly work that said, why would he have said that? He was British.
11: Well, he actually said, this is documented, and I've written about Paul Revere's ride in a couple of my books, including one called America's Hidden History, which is about mostly about a fellow named Joseph Warren, one of those fascinating people from that period. What Revere probably actually yelled that night was, the regulars are coming, and the regulars meaning British regular troops were coming, and they were coming to Lexington and Concord to confiscate gunpowder that had been stolen from a British garrison, and also to try and arrest Samuel Adams and John Hancock, who were seen as ringleaders of this growing rebellion in Massachusetts at the time. And we're talking, of course, about April 19th, 1775. And once upon a time, everybody used to memorize that poem about Paul Revere's ride and knew that date very well. I think that that poem and its author have kind of fallen into the dustbin of history.
3: Well, it's always important to remember all these things. That's why we always talk to Kenneth C. Davis every Independence Day week leading up to the holiday. He is the author of the Don't Know Much About Book series. We're going to take a break here for a second, but before we get into it, because in the next segment, I do want to talk about the Revolutionary War. Ken Burns just did a wonderful documentary on PBS about it. It's a war that, you know, we focus a lot on World War II, and we focus a lot on the Civil War in this country, but sometimes we forget to go all the way back to the beginning. What was the war fought over? Was it taxes on tea?
11: It was certainly a lot more than taxes on tea or stamps or all of those other things that we probably should have learned back in sixth grade. They were fuel that went on the fire, but it was a much bigger issue. And then when we get to the talking about Thomas Jefferson's declaration and what it meant, not only at the time, but ever since, he was expressing some very, very profound ideas, the most profound of which, I think, is that the government must be ruled.

0: Davis, our guest. We'll have more after this.
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15: Here's a look at your forecast. Mainly clear skies tonight with lows around 76. Ample sunshine expected tomorrow. High temperatures reach up to 92. Lows dip down to about 74. Tomorrow night, clear skies. Ample sunshine expected Wednesday with daytime.

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2: Here's a look at your forecast. Lows level off around 76, overnight, under mainly clear skies. Bright sunshine expected. Tuesday, high temperatures reach up to 92. Clear skies. Tuesday night, lows dip down to about 74. Bright sunshine expected. Wednesday, clouds on the increase. By Thursday, highs in the low 90s. Taking a look at the extended forecast, 93 Friday, 94 Saturday, and 91 on Sunday. I'm Staff Meteorologist Kara Foster. Currently, it's 81 degrees.
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4: NBC News Radio, I'm Scott Carr. The Supreme Court is waiting until the last Tuesday in June to release its biggest rulings on two high-profile cases, birthright citizenship and transgender athlete bans. The court's expected to rule on a challenge to President Trump's executive order limiting birthright citizenship to children with at least one parent with citizenship or permanent legal status. The court will also weigh in on the legality of states banning transgender athletes from competing in girls' and women's schools sports. On Monday, the High Court ruled in favor of counting mail-in ballots postmarked by Election Day that are received after Election Day. In a 5-4 decision, the court said a Mississippi law that allows mail-in ballots to be counted if they're postmarked by and received within 5 days of Election Day is not preempted by federal Election Day statutes. And the justices also rejected President Trump's bid to overturn his guilty verdict in a federal civil case brought by writer E. Jean Carroll.
5: Monday's ruling means the verdict that Trump defamed and sexually abused Carroll will stand. So he'll have to pay the New York writer the $5 million she was awarded in a civil judgment. Carroll filed her lawsuit in 2019, claiming Trump sexually assaulted her in a Manhattan dressing room back in the 1990s. Trump has always denied it. I'm Sarah Lee Kessler.
4: President Trump says the U.S. and Iran are headed back to the bargaining table as both sides appear to be stopping waves of attacks. Trump posts that Iran requested the talks, which will take place Tuesday in Qatar. Progressives and Democrats are hoping to continue their winning streak in Colorado's primaries Tuesday. In a governor's primary, Democrat Senator Michael Bennett's facing off against the state's Attorney General Phil Wisner, who's positioned himself to the left of Bennett. In the Senate race, incumbent John Hickenlooper's in a tight race with progressive state Senator Julie Gonzalez. I'm Scott Carr.
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4: The Detroit Lions are releasing cornerback Terrion Arnold after he was granted bond today in a felony kidnapping case. A Florida judge has agreed to give Arnold a $1 million bond despite prosecutors arguing he should be held in jail until his trial. He's accused of being involved in an attack on two men whom he thought stole his property from the Airbnb he rented in February. New York City is preparing for Taylor Swift and Travis Kelce to tie the knot at Madison Square Garden this weekend. Natalie Migliore is there.
9: The wedding between the girl on the bleachers and the football player is the closest thing to America's royal wedding, with no shortage of reaction.
10: Apparently she rented it out all weekend, but that seems absolutely insane.
11: You know what's so funny? My dad told me about it. Even my dad knows that she's going to be getting married out here.
12: That crowd is going to be wild.
9: The New York Times reports permits were filed for two events at the Garden this week, one with about 100 guests on Thursday and another with roughly 1,000 guests on Friday. In New York, I'm Natalie Migliore.
4: An anonymous veteran of the L.A. fire departments come forward now as a whistleblower after the Federal Palisades fire arson trial ended in a mistrial.
13: Speaking with KTTV, the person accuses the department of negligence and says it failed to follow standard safety protocols leading to the contained Lockman fire reigniting into the deadly Palisades fire in early 2025. The insider says the LAFD failed to properly monitor the initial fire, allowing it to flare up nearly a week later. Last week, the criminal trial against Jonathan Rinderknecht ended in a mistrial after the jury deadlocked. The whistleblower says that result is entirely justified. The LAFD has not responded to the whistleblower's claims. I'm Daniel Martindale.
4: A Wallet Hub ranking says more than half of the nation's 10 least educated cities are in California. They rank the 150 largest metro areas in the country using factors like education levels, school quality, and graduation rates. Several Central Valley communities landed near the bottom of this year's rankings. Scott Carr, NBC News Radio.
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15: Welcome to the third hour of America at Night. My name is Josh Gilbert, filling in for McGraw-Milhaven. Thank you so much for coming along for the ride with us. I'll be here again tomorrow night. I want to thank McGraw for going on vacation. I've known McGraw for 16 years now. We work together. We both have kids who are very similar in ages. I've got a 5.5-year-old, Finn, at home. His daughter is almost 6. So we share a lot of stories, parenting stories. We go through the grind together, and I appreciate him taking a couple of nights off and letting me play in his sandbox for a while. And I want to talk to you, because his favorite part of this show are the phone calls. His favorite part are the text messages. You can call us now, 844-2-McGraw, 1-844-2-McGraw, or 1-844-262-4729, for those of you who like to punch it out on the number pad. That is for phone calls, that is for text messages, and you can even leave a voicemail. If we don't pick up, we'll play some voicemails later on in the hour. We'll play your voicemails that you leave tonight after the show tomorrow night while I fill in. Again, I'll be here for tonight and tomorrow night as well. So thank you so much for joining us on America at Night. I'm going to give you my spiel on the 4th of July. It's Independence Day, and I'd like to, frankly, move it. But first, McGraw is on vacation. He is back in New York. You all know that he is a New York guy, and he went back home for the holidays. And uh-oh. We get an alert warning from the beaches in New York, Long Island. The New York State Department of Environmental Conservation has released an alert saying to reduce the risk of human-shark interactions. They want to alert everyone to know that 13 shark species are now returning to the region of Long Island and the New York beaches. 4th of July weekend is the busiest time of year at the beaches in New York. And frankly, it's the busiest time of year for sharks. Their prey, bunkerfish, move closer to shore this time of year, June through September, when the ocean temperatures rise. The annual migration of sharks come back to Long Island, including a 9-foot white shark spotted off Long Island's south shore in May, just a month ago. So to McGraw, who's vacationing in Long Island, be careful. There are sharks out there. Just when you thought it was safe to go back into the water. Wasn't there a movie about sharks off the coast of Long Island, a little town called Amity, if I'm not mistaken? Sure, it was filmed in Martha's Vineyard, Jaws, 1975, but it took place in the fictional town of Amity on Long Island. So if you get a text message out to McGraw, tell him, be wary, look for the flags and the signs. There are sharks in them waters. Give us a call now, 1-844-2-McGraw, 1-844-2-McGraw, and you can text us at that phone number. Now, I'm going to give you my Independence Day spiel. I do this every year right at this time. I came up with this a couple of years ago. This is just an idea that I've had, so, you know, we'll try to see what the America at Night audience thinks about this. We'll do an unofficial America at Night poll to see what you guys think. But Independence Day, you open up a calendar. Sure, it's the 4th of July. It's July 4th. But the holiday, I think, is Independence Day. And as we heard from Kenneth C. Davis last hour, John Adams wrote to his wife, Abigail, saying, Americans in the future, from now on, will celebrate the 2nd of July. Because he thought that when they ratified and they came up with this idea to finally put their pen to paper and sign the Declaration of Independence, that was on the 2nd of July. So maybe we're already celebrating the holiday on the wrong day. But here's my pitch. Okay, the 4th of July is a holiday that it's built in that you're supposed to stay up late. Got to stay up to watch fire. It's the longest day of the year. The longest day of the year was last week. It is the longest time in the summer with sunlight. So now you got to wait. Certain parts of the country, you got to wait till 9:30 at night, 10 p.m. for the lights to go out for us to start shooting off fireworks. So we're not even starting the show until 9:30. And, you know, by the time the 45-minute fireworks show is done, a lot of drone shows out there now. Now, you got to wait for the drone show and then you got to pack up your baskets and your lawn chairs and your blankets, and you got to wrangle the kids, and you got to walk back to the car, and then you got to fight the traffic. I mean, you're not even hitting the road until 11. And then you drive back home, and you get everybody in bed. My head's not hitting the pillow till 11:30 or midnight at this point. And if this thing was on a Wednesday, they expect me to go into work the next day? After I've been gorging myself on frankfurters and hamburgers? Not to mention a couple of libations, a couple of beers here, some seltzers. And they want me to work the next day? Here's my point. If we moved the holiday, Independence Day, to the first Saturday of the month, and gave us, most of us, I should say, the observed holiday. I know a lot of people work in retail and everything, and not everybody has the holiday off. But you move the observed holiday to the Friday before that Saturday. Now you got Thursday. We're all working on Thursday. Most of us have the day off on Friday to really gear up, maybe a fireworks drone show that night as well. Then the big days on Saturday. And you know what? On the third day, we rest. We kick our feet up. We pick up all the trash that the fireworks left behind. My brother got hit in the head with some shrapnel one year. Drew a little blood. He's fine. But we pick up all the trash. We get ready. We gear back up to head back into the week. But we got a day buffer built in. I think it's perfect. And guess what? We get to do that this year. It's baked in this year. You get a baked-in three-day weekend, 2 days of partying, 1 day of rest. Better than a random Tuesday or Wednesday where you work, you have the day off, and then you go back to work again. That's a weird schedule. So I propose we move Independence Day to the first Saturday of the month of July. Kind of the way it is now. And frankly, I want you to weigh in. 1-844-2-McGraw. Give us a call. Send us a text. Tell me what you think about this idea of mine. And then, I won't be here next week, but I want you to leave voicemails for McGraw. Tell me how you liked it. How did you like the setup this year? Wasn't it pretty great? Maybe we could do this every year? Just a thought. 1-844-2-McGraw is the phone line. Give us a call now. We're talking about anything and everything that you want to talk about, though. So give us a call and jump on in. I've got some texts referring to the 4th of July / Independence Day. But on the phone right now, we've got Paul in Boise. Hello, Paul.
12: Good evening, sir.
15: Thank you so much, Paul, for calling in, and thank you for being my first call here on America at Night.
12: Yeah. It's the same show as it was with Larry King. It's going to be a hit.
15: Yeah. Yeah. I think it will be. What you got on your mind, Paul?
12: Oh, I was thinking about the gentleman that was talking about the Revolutionary War and some of the players in it that had an importance in it, not just Washington riding his white steed, but some of the little guys that were. You know, they didn't have Google, and they didn't have typewriters, and they didn't have anything that moved, basically. They had to write everything down like a scribe. And that's where my family came in. I'm not going to get into that, because then everybody else is going to want to say what their family did during the Revolutionary War, but you know, we all played small parts. We all knew what the outcome could be, and that was freedom. And we fought tooth and nail, and it worked out in our favor. And now our very freedom is being threatened by some socialists, and the people that are voting for them, they don't have a clue as to what that means. They're just voting for them.
15: Isn't that part of this great experiment of ours? You know, you want to complain about the leaders, but at some point, somebody voted them into office, and not just somebody. It has to always be a majority. So, as McGraw would say, we get the government that we vote for.
12: That's true. We get what we pay for. But the thing I was really going to talk about was. Real briefly, is the Iranian war. You know, I don't know how many times they've gone to the table for negotiations, but it's probably close to about 9 or 10 times. And each time they do that, they get a little more time off when they do that. And to me, that just gives them more time to make and manufacture more ballistic missiles. And I don't trust these people. I was alive. And a young teenager when that all came down with the Ayatollah Khomeini.
15: 79.
12: And, Khomeini returning from France. They had him in there for, I think it was 7 years. He was a political pawn basically. And I ran, got him back, and look what happened. Boom. It just kind of exploded all over us. And it's still exploding all over us today.
15: Yeah.
12: You know, as far as I'm concerned, if they want to call me the great Satan, I say go ahead, because we're gonna be all over you like flies on, you know what.
15: Well, Paul, you know, I somewhat agree with you in that this good faith, that's the phrase that keeps coming up on this, the good faith efforts, they're not coming from Iran. You go to the table and then the Strait of Hormuz gets closed down again. You give them an inch, they take a mile, and then they tell the media, they say, we didn't agree to that and we don't agree to this. And so they're just not putting a good faith effort to stopping or ending this thing. So if the answer is to keep it going, you know, I wasn't in favor of starting this thing, but at some point you gotta put your foot down and say this is going nowhere, and giving them another 60 days to stall, I don't know if
12: one
15: that's the right thing. Answer
12: one,
15: yeah
12: one
15: real quick
12: thing,
15: Paul
12: please. Yeah, yeah, I just wanted to say, you know, I think it's a waste of time to let them go through the channels in the water. I think it should be pipelined up on the banks with all kinds of protection, and maybe some little parcels to be used for the water version.
15: Yeah. Well, and Paul, I get that. I get that. I've said myself, why isn't there a pipeline to Europe? Why isn't there a pipeline to Africa? Why isn't there a pipeline to, the rest of Asia and Southeast Asia? But that's infrastructure. And that's going to, I mean, how long has it been taking for us to get a pipeline through Canada into the United States? It just takes a lot of time to build that. And I know in this country there's a lot of red tape to go through. But that's a huge undertaking. So if that were the solution, we're not going to get to it anytime soon, because it just takes a long time to build those pipelines. Paul, thank you so much for calling. And thanks for being my first call here on America at Night.
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2: Here's a look at your forecast. Lows level off around 76, overnight, under mainly clear skies. Bright sunshine expected. Tuesday, high temperatures reach up to 92. Clear skies. Tuesday night, lows dip down to about 74. Bright sunshine expected. Wednesday, clouds on the increase. By Thursday, highs in the low 90s. Taking a look at the extended forecast, 93 Friday, 94 Saturday, and 91 on Sunday. I'm Staff Meteorologist Kara Foster. Currently, it's 81 degrees.
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15: Josh Gilbert filling in for McGraw today. I had a weird idea. Maybe we change Independence Day to the first Saturday of July and have an observed holiday on that Friday. Kind of like how we have this year. Someone said, Tim on the text line, your idea is nuts. You must just want to change everything that's great about America. I don't know. Is that what's great about America? Is that we, how about the other two summer holidays, Memorial Day and Labor Day? Hey, you know, the last Monday in May, the first Monday in September, those seem to work out pretty well for everybody. Here's an idea. What if we started a new holiday? We just created a new holiday out of whole cloth. We'll call it, America at Night Day. And we said, when should we have it? Would we put it towards a weekend so we can guarantee ourselves a three-day holiday, or would we put it on a Wednesday? I think you could answer that question. Somebody else said, I work at a bank that is normally open on Saturday, so we get that Saturday off, but no holiday pay and no Friday holiday either. Ah, now that's no way to celebrate America. Give them the Friday off, you know? The trash people, the trash pickup, they move it when it falls on a day that they normally have off on the holidays. You know, my Tuesday trash doesn't come until Wednesday on certain holidays. So that's all I'm saying is, if you were to recreate this and start it all over again, where would you put it? I think you would put it closer to the weekend. Sandra is on the phone. Hello, Sandra.
26: No. Okay, now there were the two presidents, I think Adams and Thomas Jefferson, who died on the same day, just hours apart. on the 4th of July.
15: On the 4th of July, yeah.
26: Yeah, and to me that was such an amazing part of our history. The Sons of Liberty, both dying on the same day, and they didn't know. They didn't know it while they're in the dying bed, that the other one was dying.
15: Yeah.
26: And so, I mean, I don't think that's a coincidence. I mean, really, because I think God, who helped the Pilgrims and the Puritans establish this country and make it ours, caused that to come about.
15: Yeah, kind of a cosmic look back at the Founding Fathers, and two of them passed away on the 4th of July. So, Sandra, I'll have to put you in the camp of leaving it the way it is, and we'll celebrate it on a Wednesday in a couple of years. Sandra, thanks for calling America at Night. We're hitting that bottom of the hour break, so Sandra, I got to cut you loose. Thank you for calling us. You can call us too, 1-844-2-McGraw, 1-844-262-4729.
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23: Here's a look at your forecast. Lows level off around 76 overnight under mainly clear skies. Bright sunshine expected. Tuesday, high temperatures reach up to 92. Clear skies. Tuesday night, lows dip down to about 74. Bright sunshine expected. Wednesday, clouds on the increase. By Thursday, highs in the low 90s. Taking a look at the extended forecast, 93 Friday, 94 Saturday, and 91 on Sunday. I'm Staff Meteorologist Kara Foster. Currently, it's 81 degrees.
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1: Welcome back to the program. Josh Gilbert filling in for McGraw while he is out on a much-deserved vacation. He is on Long Island looking out for the Sharks. Sandra, who called in right before break, is absolutely right. John Adams, our second president, and Thomas Jefferson, our third president, both founding fathers, both died on July 4th, 1826. Adams was 90 years old. Thomas Jefferson was 83. And believe it or not, James Monroe, our fifth president, also died on the 4th of July, 1831, 5 years later. He was age 73, much younger than the other two. While James Monroe did not sign the Declaration of Independence, he was 18 years old, fighting on the front lines, serving in the Continental Army in 1776. But he did go on to be our fifth president. He does count as a founding father, I'd imagine. So we have three founding fathers who passed away on the 4th of July. What do you think about my idea? Can we move the celebration, Independence Day, to the first Saturday of the month? Somebody on the text line texting in saying, hey, the 4th of July is the 4th of July. My birthday is on March 1st. I don't want to celebrate it the month before or the month after just because there's a leap year. Also goes on to say Christmas is December 25th. New Year's Day is January 1st. Valentine's Day is February 14th. Hey, I want to bring up New Year's Day. Whoever set this thing up was a genius, I think. You've got New Year's Eve on December 31st. You do all your partying on New Year's Eve, and boom, there's a built-in holiday to recuperate right afterwards. Built-in hangover day. Now, that texter who mentioned don't move the holiday also said, hey, it's not my fault you got a headache the next day. Drink a little bit more water when you're partying. It is America at Night. My suggestion to move the holiday to the first Saturday of the month and get that Friday off. Well, it works for some, but again, the texter who said, I work at a bank and they didn't give us Friday off. They gave us Saturday off. So I guess it doesn't necessarily work for everyone, but it's working for most of us this year as it falls on the Saturday. Last year was pretty good, too. It was on a Friday. And you know what? If you got vacation days, maybe take some off. Everybody's going to be fighting to have that day off. And when you're in radio, not everybody gets to take off on the same day. It's kind of how that works. 844-2-McGraw. 844-2-McGraw is the phone number. Give us a call now and join us in on the conversation. Tony, he's in Canada. He doesn't get a vote on this one. Tony, how you doing? Tony still there?
2: Oh. Yeah, I'm here.
1: Tony.
2: I'm here.
1: Tony.
2: Yeah.
1: What do you think about my idea? Does Canada have an Independence Day? When do you guys celebrate that?
2: Well, we have our Independence Day on July the 1st, and it could be in the middle of the week, and, you know, just the way it is. I think you just keep it the way it is. It's a good day. It's a historical day, the 4th of July. It's throughout history, but, you know. And I hope the Americans enjoy their great holiday. I usually go down to the U.S. on July the 4th. It's great. My kids go down to Carolina, South Carolina, walk the beach and watch the fireworks. So it's a historical thing. I would not change that. The other holiday is like the first week in October in Canada. We have Thanksgiving just like you guys have, the first week for Labor Day, et cetera. But I just want to talk about just one other thing. The reason I called in is that I was listening to the news today, and you guys were talking about a big tent. The Democrats are talking about a big tent. I'm not sure what that big tent is, but it sounds like it's Barnum and Bailey. That's what tent they're talking about, because it's really something else to hear all of these people yapping and saying the same thing no matter where they are in the country. It's like they're just puppets. They've been told what to say. Well, we're a big tent. Well, no, sorry. You guys are one of the greatest democratic countries in the world, and you're telling me in the Democratic Party, the John F. Kennedy Party, the Bobby Kennedy Party, you are now hiring people that are advocating for Marxism, socialism, and the destruction of your country, open borders, et cetera. No, that's wrong. That's completely wrong. They should form their own party, the Democratic Party. Stay where you are. Right now, the reason that Trump is so popular, even with me in Canada, is because he just wants traditional life. He wants peace, A lot of people don't understand his policies in Iran. He's trying to make the world safe. He's one of the only leaders in the world that does so. And as far as I'm concerned, you should be happy you're living in one of the greatest countries in the world. And we're happy to be next to you, your friends. So, you know, rejoice in the great things of your country. Stop fighting. And, you know, Marxism has never worked. Look at Cuba. Look at Venezuela. Look at China. Dictatorial regimes are never going to be successful because we're free spirits. We want to live freely. We want to live the way we want. We want to think the way we want. And no one's going to tell me what to eat, what car to drive, you know, et cetera. We are free people, and that's what it's all about. And any Democratic Party that's veering to the Mandani extreme left, they're just helping the conservatives and the people in the middle to float over to the Republican Party. The more
1: all right, wait, Tony, I want to ask you a question since I have you. You're a resource here because you do live in Canada. How many political parties are in Canada?
2: We have in the federal government or in the provincial, because it's different.
1: But I don't really. Just, you know, we've got Republicans, we've got Democrats. There only seems to be a two-party system in this country. On the federal side, how many parties do you have?
2: We have multiplicity. We have at least four parties. There's one.
1: Yes.
2: One party is the Liberals, which is your Democrats. The Conservative Party is your Republicans. You have a socialist NDP party, which is like a Mandami, but not extreme like that. And you have a separatist movement called the Bloc Québécois, which is a movement that advocates for the severing or the division of Canada. And they sit in federal parliament every day turning on the Basque politics and saying how bad Canada is, and they want to, you know, advocate for the separation of Quebec.
1: Well, here's what I'm getting at, Tony. You know what? If the socialists want to run, and again, I mentioned it earlier, you get the government that you vote for. If you want to vote for them, be my guest. I think we need more parties in this country. I heard somebody talking about England the other day, and the biggest difference between English politics and the United States is that they have at least four parties, if not more. And that to me, more parties means that you have to do more cooperation with each other, because we're getting no cooperation in the government as of right now. And it's kind of a landmark. Trump has pushed it off because he's trying to get his Save America Act signed. But both parties unanimously voted for this housing bill that's still waiting to be signed on Trump's desk. It'll go into effect no matter what he does in 10 days. They finally, and this is kind of like a exception that proves the rule, they finally agreed on something, and we're still waiting for it to be signed. So we need more cooperation, and I think the only way to get that is to parcel it out into more than just two parties.
2: Well, I'll tell you what, as long as it's not like in Israel where there's 30 parties, and the problem is when you have multiplicity of parties, you have a lot of trouble even getting a general consensus. In Canada, we're in the middle of that type of organized mayhem, but it's democracy. And I'll be honest with you, we are not responsible government. We have governments that can manipulate the ability of one section of one party to cross over. I don't know if you understand what I'm talking about in crossovers. And the Liberals had five of their members leave or convince the Conservative Party to have those members come over to the Carney government. We don't know. We've never seen that before. And by moving over, they were in a minority position and became a majority. And, of course, now they're, you know, filing types of laws like C-9, which limits our ability to criticize the government. So what you're talking about, the Starmerism of Canada and the Starmerism of Britain, is not a solution either. Multiple parties don't always give you what you want. And the problem is power in this country is also influenced by Soros, Singham, and that type of money. And that type of money, including Qatar, has an influence even here. So there is no perfect system. As long as we have human beings, we'll always have cash, corruption, criminality. Your country is not an exception. All the stuff that you discovered in Minnesota, Maine, Florida, we have that here in Canada, and even worse. So the rest of the world thinks that you guys have cash criminality and corruption. No. Look around you. It's everywhere. Because wherever you find a human being with power and is an elitist, you will have that problem. Anyway, and thank you for letting me speak on. Thank you.
1: You're welcome, Tony. You're welcome, Tony. Call anytime. 1-844-2-McGraw, 1-844-262-4729. That is the phone number. It's also the text line, so send us a text as well. Mentioning the money in politics, well, I mean, Elon Musk donated $200-something million to Trump last time, and Tony mentioned George Soros. That's on the other side of the coin. Should we allow that much money, $250 million, going to a candidate, $1 billion, if not $2 billion presidential elections, probably the next go around? Is this a proper way to run an election? I personally don't think so. Citizens United, that's a whole thing. But the money and the politics, to Tony's point, that kind of muddies the water a little bit. And you don't, you start talking about money as free speech. Well, I don't have a lot of money, so I guess I don't have as much free speech as the trillionaire, who's launching rockets into the sky. So, you know, Elon Musk and that $250 million for a trillionaire, I mean, that's a drop in the bucket. That's something he found in his sock drawer the other day. So that's no sweat off his back. It is America at Night with McGraw-Milhaven. McGraw is out. I want to mention Tony dropped off, but I wanted to say congratulations to Team Canada for winning the World Cup game, the knockout round. They'll go on and face a new opponent to be determined later. We've got our match on Wednesday night, so I hope Tony's rooting for us and at least holding up an American flag there in Montreal for us. If we root for him, he's got to root for us. Jurgen Klopp, he is a soccer coach. He is the coach of Liverpool, or at least he was for a while. He's in the Trivago commercials that you've probably mostly have seen. He's the guy with the big white teeth in those Trivago commercials, and I think he's in a Capital One commercial now. He is a big soccer guy. He is from Germany, and on the German broadcast that he is contributing to for these World Cup games, he said that Team USA, our Team USA playing Wednesday night against Bosnia-Herzegovina, he said, this is the best USA team that we have ever had. And he goes on to mention all the players that are playing abroad in the main leagues in England, the Premier League, the leagues in France and in Italy. These are the top-tier teams to play for if you're a soccer player. All of the players on our U.S. men's national team who are playing abroad in their regular leagues, he's saying these are the best players that the United States has ever fielded in a World Cup. And he is just saying that not as a guy who's rooting for America, and he's on USA commercials now. This is a guy saying that on the German broadcast. And I hate to be the bearer of bad news to Jurgen Klopp and all the other German fans, but they're out. Lost to Paraguay in the penalty kicks at the end of the game. They played another extra 30 minutes, and they were still tied. And then it came down to penalty kicks, and we don't, in this country, and probably even in Canada, we don't get to see a lot of soccer, we don't get to talk a lot of soccer. But boy, that's got to be the worst way to get knocked out, is on those penalty kicks at the end of the game and the end of extra time. So Team USA has the best team that we've ever had. That's according to Jurgen Klopp. He would know a thing or two. He's a big soccer guy. And condolences to Jurgen, because Team Germany is now packing their bags and on their way back home. It is America at Night. Our chance comes on Wednesday. So good luck to Team USA. And again, congratulations to Tony and Team Canada. We're going to take a break. Give us a call. Still have a little bit more time to take some texts. And if you're calling and the show's over in your time zone, or you're not able to get through, leave a voicemail. 1-844-2-McGraw. We'll play those voicemails back tomorrow.
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17: The U.S. Treasury quietly released its official financial report for 2025. It appears by its own numbers, the U.S. government seems insolvent. It's reported that the Treasury shows about $6 trillion in assets and over $47 trillion in liabilities. Add it all up, and it looks like the U.S. owes more than $130 trillion it doesn't have. 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
1: Back on the show, we'll take one more phone call if we've got time. Ramin is on the line. Hello, Ramin.
18: Hi, in 1776, here in the San Francisco Bay Area, the Spanish set up the Presidio, which means a military fort, and we became part of the Spanish Empire here on July 4th, 1776.
1: Is that right? On the 4th of July?
18: Well, actually, on 1776, it says the sign on the Presidio. Yeah. I'm not sure if it was on July 4th. I'm sorry. Same year. But I think the missions were set up in the late 1760s. But then the Spanish Empire was crumbling and Mexico got independence as a country in 1810, 1820. And then we did a war with Mexico in 1848. And then so California became a state in 1850. And then I read a book. It was called Bury My Heart in Wounded Knee. It was about the native battles from 1860 to 1890. And that was all the territory from California to Minnesota from 1860 to 1890 we conquered when there was, like, the railroad was built in the late 1880s and millions of buffalo were still around. And anyhow, thank you so much for the bicentennial. As a child, guess where I was for the bicentennial fireworks in Iran, because there was a lot of Americans living there. We grew up in American culture.
1: How about that?
18: So I was there. And then that guest of yours from Idaho, it's pronounced Iran, not Iran. Like, we don't say Italy. We say Italia.
1: Well, so some people say Italians sometimes.
18: It's Iran, and in the 1930s, the English name went from Persia to Iran. And the thing is that they've been abiding by the negotiations, but we're not stopping the invasion of Lebanon, in which our friend is using like phosphorus and shooting at ambulances and hospital workers.
1: Yeah, and Ramin, I'll back you up on that. This is a two-front war, and they don't seem to be stopping. They make agreements as well on that side of the front, but then the fighting keeps happening there, and it's affecting the whole situation. Ramin, thanks for calling.
18: Thank you.
1: Thanks for reminding us. 1776, over on that side of the country, it was still Spanish, and maybe that's just what makes us so great, is that we are built from so many different parts and pieces. The French were here for a long time, and the French actually helped us gain our independence. So English, French, Spanish, then the Germans came over, and then we've got a lot of throughout the 1800s and 1900s and 2000s still making us a great nation from all of our parts and pieces. Thank you for joining us for America at Night. I'm Josh Gilbert, filling in for McGraw-Milhaven. I'll be back tomorrow night. Call us and leave us a voicemail. 844-2-McGraw, 844-2-McGraw. Tell me what you think about my idea on Independence Day, the 4th of July, and tell me what you think about anything. We'll be back tomorrow night. It's America at Night with McGraw-Milhaven. Josh Gilbert filling in tonight. Thanks so much to Alex and Rich, as well as you, the listeners, for tuning in.
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25: Here's a look at your forecast. Lows level off around 76 overnight under clear skies. Bright sunshine expected Tuesday. Daytime highs approaching 92. Lows dip down to about 74 Tuesday night. Clear skies. Bright sunshine expected Wednesday. Clouds on the increase by Thursday. Highs in the low 90s. Looking at the long range, 93 Friday, 94 Saturday, and 91 on Sunday. I'm staff meteorologist Laura Lockwood. Currently 81.
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27: NBC News Radio, I'm Tammy Trujillo. President Trump says the U.S. and Iran will renew peace talks as both sides appear to step back from waves of attacks. Trump posted that Iran requested the talks taking place Tuesday in Qatar. The latest wave of reciprocal attacks started with an Iranian drone strike on a Singapore ship traveling through the Strait of Hormuz, which led the U.S. military to carry out retaliatory attacks against Iran. Over the weekend, Iran targeted U.S. allies across the Persian Gulf and again claimed it had control over the strait. A mega heat dome will impact millions in the eastern half of the U.S. this week. Details from Scott Carr.
28: The effects of the heat dome are expected to last well into the July 4th weekend. Forecasters say two smaller heat domes will collide, making for one large one that will expand and intensify by midweek. Several East Coast cities, including Philadelphia, New York, Washington, D.C., and others could hit the triple digits. And the news gets worse. The mega heat dome could spark tropical storm development near the southern U.S. in the Atlantic and the Gulf. I'm Scott Carr.
27: Progressive and socialist Democrats are hoping to continue their winning streak in Colorado's primaries Tuesday. In the governor's primary, Democratic Senator Michael Bennett's facing off against the state's attorney general, Phil Weiser, who's positioned himself to the left of Bennett. In the Senate race, incumbent John Hickenlooper is in a tight race with progressive state Senator Julie Gonzalez. 15-term Democratic Congresswoman Diana DeGette is facing a stiff challenge from socialist Melek Kiros, who campaigned as a Palestinian supporter. Colorado's the only state holding Democratic and Republican primaries on Tuesday. President Trump has signed an executive order giving drivers more rights to repair their own vehicles. The right to repair order gives independent repair shops and home mechanics access to dealer-level diagnostic data and repair tools. Reports say American automakers were pushing the Trump administration to restrict access to their proprietary software. 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
27: The Supreme Court has rejected President Trump's bid to get the E. Jean Carroll verdict overturned. Sarah Lee Kessler reports.
0: Monday's ruling means the verdict that Trump defamed and sexually abused Carroll will stand. So he'll have to pay the New York writer the $5 million she was awarded in a civil judgment. Carroll filed her lawsuit in 2019, claiming Trump sexually assaulted her in a Manhattan dressing room back in the 1990s. Trump has always denied it, and his lawyers claim Carroll waited until he became president to file suit to maximize political injury to him and to profit for herself. I'm Sarah Lee Kessler.
27: The federal trial for Luigi Mangione is being pushed back to next year. Mangione's accused in the 2024 shooting death of UnitedHealthcare CEO Brian Thompson in Manhattan. Jury selection will start January 5th with opening statements set for January 25th. The judge said the trial will likely take about 2 to 3 weeks. Mangione's pleaded not guilty to state and federal charges. His New York State murder trial is set to begin September 8th. Big changes are coming to student loans starting Wednesday. Roy O'Neill reports.
3: The changes are part of the One Big Beautiful Bill and limit how much people can borrow and how they repay. Loans will be capped for parents at $20,000 a year and $65,000 per student. Grad students will be capped at $100,000. Borrowers will have just two repayment options, the tiered standard plan and a new plan based on income called the Repayment Assistance Plan. The Biden-era SAVE plan is no longer an option. I'm Rory O'Neill.
27: The music streaming service Tidal will begin to label music wholly or substantially created using AI. The company made the announcement Monday, adding that those specific songs will not be eligible for royalties. Tidal will also ban AI-generated music associated with fraudulent activity, a category that includes songs impersonating established artists and efforts to deceive listeners. The policy goes into effect July 15th. Tammy Trujillo, NBC News Radio.
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1: Here's a look at your forecast. Lows level off around 76 overnight under clear skies. Bright sunshine expected Tuesday. Daytime highs approaching 92. Lows dip down to about 74 Tuesday night. Clear skies. Bright sunshine expected Wednesday. Clouds on the increase by Thursday. Highs in the low 90s. Looking at the long range, 93 Friday, 94 Saturday, and 91 on Sunday. I'm staff meteorologist Laura Lockwood. Currently 81.
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9: NBC News Radio, I'm Tammy Trujillo. The Supreme Court's waiting until the last Tuesday in June to release its biggest rulings. The court's set to hand down decisions on two huge cases, birthright citizenship and transgender athlete bans. The court will rule on a challenge to President Trump's executive order limiting birthright citizenship to children with at least one parent with citizenship or permanent legal status. The court's also weighing in on the legality of states banning transgender athletes from competing in girls' and women's school sports. A mega heat dome is impacting millions in the eastern half of the U.S. this week. Details on that from Scott Carr.
10: The effects of the heat dome are expected to last well into the July 4th weekend. Forecasters say two smaller heat domes will collide, making for one large one that will expand and intensify by midweek. Several East Coast cities, including Philadelphia, New York, Washington, D.C., and others could hit the triple digits. And the news gets worse. The mega heat dome could spark tropical storm development near the southern U.S. in the Atlantic and the Gulf. I'm Scott Carr.
9: A pair of World Cup favorites are out of the tournament. Paraguay shocked Germany in a penalty shootout from Foxborough, Massachusetts to make the round of 16. Morocco did the exact same to the Netherlands south of the border. Elsewhere, Brazil held off Japan 2-1 in Houston to wrap up Monday's slate of chaotic games. The round of 32 knockout stage continues with three more matches on Tuesday. Ford Motor has emerged as a top initial quality performer among mass market brands. That's according to new J.D. Power data. Ford's jump is notable after several years of weaker results and expensive warranty problems. The company also remains under a federal consent order after regulators determined it delayed recalling vehicles with faulty rearview cameras. Industry-wide, new vehicle quality posted its strongest year-over-year gain since 1997 based on surveys from nearly 80,000 buyers and lessees of 2026 model vehicles. 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
9: For the first time in decades, the U.S. Food and Drug Administration has approved a new active sunscreen ingredient. Katie Gray reports.
16: Bimotrizinol, for the first time in over 20 years, could enhance sun protection and encourage more sunscreen use. Dermatologists say that they are optimistic that the products containing the new active ingredient could change people's sunscreen habits, as it does offer translucent applications. Following the approval, the new sunscreen is expected to be in products available by late summer or early fall. I'm Katie Gray.
9: Fair organizers have stripped Confederate flag imagery from the North Carolina booth at the Great American State Fair in D.C. The graphics were pulled from display screens Monday following public backlash on the National Mall. North Carolina is one of several states that chose not to officially participate in the national 250th birthday celebration, though event staff still set up their own state-themed exhibits. Critics noted the Confederate battle flag is not and never was North Carolina's state flag. The festival is set to run through July 10th. New polling shows there's bipartisan support for tighter regulation on AI. Matt Mattinson has the details.
17: An Artificial Intelligence Policy Institute poll shows that 68% of respondents said they would be in favor of the government making a formal review process for the most advanced AI models before they can be widely released. When looking along party lines, 64% of Republicans, 76% of Democrats, and 63% of independents back the formal review process. The findings come as efforts to restrict data center construction have gained steam at the state and local level. I'm Matt Mattinson.
9: Woody and Buzz Lightyear are once again on top of the weekend box office. Toy Story 5 earned $70 million to win its second straight weekend. It topped Supergirl, which brought in $38 million in its debut. Meanwhile, the weekend's other new release, Jackass Best and Last, saw the lowest opening in franchise history. It brought in just $8.4 million in ticket sales. Tammy Trujillo, NBC News Radio.
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0: Here's a look at your forecast. Lulls level off around 76 overnight under clear skies. Bright sunshine expected Tuesday. Daytime highs approaching 92. Lows dip down to about 74 Tuesday night. Clear skies. Bright sunshine expected Wednesday. Clouds on the increase by Thursday. Highs in the low 90s. Looking at the long range, 93 Friday, 94 Saturday, and 91 on Sunday. I'm staff meteorologist Laura Lockwood. Right now, it's 79 degrees.
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10: NBC News Radio, I'm Tammy Trujillo. President Trump says U.S. and Iran will renew peace talks as both sides appear to step back from waves of attacks. Trump posted that Iran requested the talks, which will take place today in Qatar. The latest wave of reciprocal attacks started with an Iranian drone strike on a Singapore ship traveling through the Strait of Hormuz. That led the U.S. military to carry out retaliatory attacks against Iran. Over the weekend, Iran targeted U.S. allies across the Persian Gulf and again claimed it had control over the strait. Control of the strait has been the biggest challenge in the 60-day peace deal signed just over a week ago. The Supreme Court has ruled in favor of counting mail-in ballots postmarked by Election Day that are received after the election ends. The court issued the 5-4 decision Monday. The ruling set a Mississippi law allowing mail-in ballots to be counted if they're postmarked by and received within 5 days of Election Day is not preempted by federal Election Day statute. The Republican National Committee had challenged the Mississippi law. The death toll from last week's devastating back-to-back earthquakes in Venezuela continues to climb. The magnitude 7.2 and 7.5 quakes are now blamed for more than 1,700 deaths, and officials fear that number will continue to grow. Over 5,000 people have been injured. Tens of thousands of people remain missing.
11: Woody!
12: Jesse, hello!
11: Is it as bad out there for toys as they say it is?
12: We're finding more abandoned toys each day.
13: We're down!
11: Tex invaded our house, too.
10: Woody and Buzz Lightyear are once again on top of the weekend box office. Toy Story 5 earned $70 million to win its second straight weekend. It topped Supergirl, which brought in $38 million in its debut. The weekend's other new release, Jackass Best and Last, saw its lowest opening in franchise history. It brought in just $8.4 million in ticket sales. 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
13: I lost my 19-year-old son Johnny to suicide after he became psychotic from using marijuana, vapes, and dabs. He experienced cannabis-induced psychosis and thought the mob and the FBI were after him. Dabs are products with concentrated, high-potency THC, the chemical in marijuana that gives users the high feeling. 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
10: A mega heat dome is impacting millions in the eastern half of the U.S. this week. More on that from Scott Carr.
15: The effects of the heat dome are expected to last well into the July 4th weekend. Forecasters say two smaller heat domes will collide, making for one large one that will expand and intensify by midweek. Several East Coast cities, including Philadelphia, New York, Washington, D.C., and others could hit the triple digits. And the news gets worse. The mega heat dome could spark tropical storm development near the southern U.S. in the Atlantic and the Gulf. I'm Scott Carr.
10: The federal trial for Luigi Mangione is being pushed back to next year. Mangione is accused in the 2024 shooting death of United Healthcare CEO Brian Thompson in Manhattan. Jury selection will start January 5th with opening statement set for January 25th. The judge said the trial will likely take about 2 to 3 weeks. Mangione's pleaded not guilty to state and federal charges. His New York State murder trial is set to begin September 8th. The 4th of July is coming up on Saturday, and it's among the biggest of the holidays we celebrate. Bree Tennis has more.
16: Your office may run holiday hours on the 3rd with a shortened workday, but officially the 4th is the holiday. And according to the U.S. Postal Service, mail delivery will happen on the 3rd, just not on the 4th. They will close all postal offices and pause deliveries on Saturday. Mail will resume service on Monday, July 6th. The 4th is just one of 11 federal holidays the USPS observes every year. I'm Bree Tennis.
10: The music streaming service Tidal will begin to label music wholly or substantially created using AI. The company made that announcement Monday, adding that those specific songs will not be eligible for royalties. Tidal will also ban AI-generated music associated with fraudulent activity, a category that includes songs impersonating established artists and efforts to deceive listeners. The policy goes into effect on July 15th. Tammy Trujillo, NBC News Radio.
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11: And I'm Gary McNamara, along with Eric Harley. My God.
12: What? 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
12: Okay.
11: Constance Grady. I'm not going to read the headline to you. I'm just going to read this to you.
12: All right.
11: And afterwards, could you line up...

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11: NBC News Radio, I'm Tammy Trujillo. President Trump says U.S. and Iran will renew peace talks as both sides appear to step back from waves of attacks. Trump posted that Iran requested the talks, which will take place today in Qatar. The latest wave of reciprocal attacks started with an Iranian drone strike on a Singapore ship traveling through the Strait of Hormuz. That led the U.S. military to carry out retaliatory attacks against Iran. Over the weekend, Iran targeted U.S. allies across the Persian Gulf and again claimed it had control over the strait. Control of the strait has been the biggest challenge in the 60-day peace deal signed just over a week ago. The Supreme Court has ruled in favor of counting mail-in ballots postmarked by Election Day that are received after the election ends. The court issued the 5-4 decision Monday. The ruling set a Mississippi law allowing mail-in ballots to be counted if they're postmarked by and received within 5 days of Election Day is not preempted by federal Election Day statute. The Republican National Committee had challenged the Mississippi law. The death toll from last week's devastating back-to-back earthquakes in Venezuela continues to climb. The magnitude 7.2 and 7.5 quakes are now blamed for more than 1,700 deaths, and officials fear that number will continue to grow. Over 5,000 people have been injured. Tens of thousands of people remain missing.
12: Jesse, hello?
13: Is it as bad out there for toys as they say it is?
14: We're finding more abandoned toys each day.
15: We're down!
13: Tex invaded our house, too.
11: Woody and Buzz Lightyear are once again on top of the weekend box office. Toy Story 5 earned $70 million to win its second straight weekend. It topped Supergirl, which brought in $38 million in its debut. The weekend's other new release, Jackass Best and Last, saw its lowest opening in franchise history. It brought in just $8.4 million in ticket sales. 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
11: A mega heat dome is impacting millions in the eastern half of the U.S. this week. More on that from Scott Carr.
17: The effects of the heat dome are expected to last well into the July 4th weekend. Forecasters say two smaller heat domes will collide, making for one large one that'll expand and intensify by midweek. Several East Coast cities, including Philadelphia, New York, Washington, D.C., and others could hit the triple digits. And the news gets worse. The mega heat dome could spark tropical storm development near the southern U.S. in the Atlantic and the Gulf. I'm Scott Carr.
11: The federal trial for Luigi Mangione is being pushed back to next year. Mangione is accused in the 2024 shooting death of United Healthcare CEO Brian Thompson in Manhattan. Jury selection will start January 5th with opening statement set for January 25th. The judge said the trial will likely take about 2 to 3 weeks. Mangione's pleaded not guilty to state and federal charges. His New York State murder trial is set to begin September 8th. The 4th of July is coming up on Saturday, and it's among the biggest of the holidays we celebrate. Bree Tennis has more.
18: Your office may run holiday hours on the 3rd with a shortened workday, but officially the 4th is the holiday. And according to the U.S. Postal Service, mail delivery will happen on the 3rd, just not on the 4th. They will close all postal offices and pause deliveries on Saturday. Mail will resume service on Monday, July 6th. The 4th is just one of 11 federal holidays the USPS observes every year. I'm Bree Tennis.
11: The music streaming service Tidal will begin to label music wholly or substantially created using AI. The company made that announcement Monday, adding that those specific songs will not be eligible for royalties. Tidal will also ban AI-generated music associated with fraudulent activity, a category that includes songs impersonating established artists and efforts to deceive listeners. The policy goes into effect on July 15th. Tammy Trujillo, NBC News Radio.
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7: NBC News Radio, I'm Tammy Trujillo. The U.S. and Iran are expected to meet for talks today in Qatar. President Trump made the announcement on Truth Social, claiming Iran had requested the meeting following the latest round of back-and-forth attacks in the region. Iran's foreign minister was quick to deny that any such talks were planned, but has said it's sending a delegation to Doha to discuss the unfreezing of Iranian funds. The Supreme Court is set to make headlines today. After a flurry of decisions on Monday, the court's set to hand down rulings on two huge cases. A challenge to President Trump's executive order limiting birthright citizenship to children with at least one parent with citizenship or permanent legal status. The court's also weighing in on the legality of states banning transgender athletes from competing in girls and women's school sports. Progressive and social Democrats are hoping to continue their winning streak in Colorado's primaries today. In the governor's primary, Democratic Senator Michael Bennett's facing off against the state's attorney general, Phil Weiser, who's positioned himself to the left of Bennett. Scott Carr has more.
8: In the Senate race, incumbent John Hickenlooper's in a tight race with progressive state Senator Julie Gonzalez. 15-term Democratic Congresswoman Diana DeGette's facing a stiff challenge from socialist Malat Kiros, who campaigned as a Palestinian supporter. I'm Scott Carr.
7: Luigi Mangione's federal trial is being pushed back to next year. He's accused in the 2024 shooting death of United Healthcare CEO Brian Thompson in Manhattan. Jury selection will begin January 5th with opening statements set for January 25th. Mangione's pleaded not guilty to state and federal charges. His New York State murder trial is set to begin September 8th. The NBA offseason is reaching another critical junction. Free agency begins today with the negotiation period. LeBron James once again takes center stage as the 41-year-old is unrestricted and could leave the Lakers. 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
7: Big changes are coming to student loans starting tomorrow. Rory O'Neill reports.
15: The changes are part of the One Big Beautiful Bill and limit how much people can borrow and how they repay. Loans will be capped for parents at $20,000 a year and $65,000 per student. Grad students will be capped at $100,000. Borrowers will have just two repayment options, the tiered standard plan and a new plan based on income called the Repayment Assistance Plan. The Biden-era SAVE plan is no longer an option. I'm Rory O'Neill.
7: A man accused of attempting to kill President Trump at April's White House Correspondents Association dinners made another court appearance. Cole Thomas Allen did not speak during Monday's status hearing in U.S. District Court in D.C. Prosecutors say they've begun turning over evidence to Allen's lawyer and have not offered Allen any type of a plea deal. Allen was arrested after allegedly running at a security checkpoint during the dinner and shooting a Secret Service agent. He'll be back in court on August 20th. The 4th of July is coming up Saturday, and it's among the biggest of the holidays we celebrate. Bree Tennis has more.
16: Your office may run holiday hours on the 3rd with a shortened workday, but officially the 4th is the holiday. And according to the U.S. Postal Service, mail delivery will happen on the 3rd, just not on the 4th. They will close all postal offices and pause deliveries on Saturday. Mail will resume service on Monday, July 6th. The 4th is just one of 11 federal holidays the USPS observes every year. I'm Bree Tennis.
7: The music streaming service Tidal will begin to label music wholly or substantially created using AI. The company made that announcement Monday, adding that those specific songs will not be eligible for royalties. Tidal will also ban AI-generated music associated with fraudulent activity, a category that includes songs impersonating established artists and efforts to deceive listeners. The policy goes into effect on July 15th. Tammy Trujillo, NBC News Radio.
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7: And we are Red Eye Radio. He is Eric Hurley, and I'm Gary McNamara. Well, in Paris, a deputy mayor blames the United States for the heat wave. Uh-huh. We'll get to that in just a minute.
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7: So there you go. The Paris deputy mayor, Audrey Pulver, released a lengthy statement blaming the United States for the deadly heat wave over France.

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8: NBC News Radio, I'm Mark Mayfield. This is set to be a blockbuster day for the Supreme Court. Tammy Trujillo has a preview.
9: After a flurry of decisions on Monday, the court is set to hand down rulings on two huge cases, birthright citizenship and transgender athlete bans. The court will rule on a challenge to President Trump's executive order limiting birthright citizenship to children with at least one parent with citizenship or permanent legal status. The court is also weighing in on the legality of states banning transgender athletes from competing in girls and women's school sports. I'm Tammy Trujillo.
8: President Trump says he's unsure if he'll sign the bipartisan housing bill. It's sitting on his desk after it sailed through the House and Senate last week.
10: I think it's so unimportant by compared to the Save America Act.
8: Trump has held up its passage, pushing Republicans to kill the filibuster and instead pass his Save America voter ID bill first. The U.S. and Iran are expected to meet for talks today in Qatar. President Trump made the announcement on Truth Social, claiming Iran had requested the meeting following the latest round of back-and-forth attacks in the region. Iran's foreign ministry was quick to deny that any such talks were planned, but has said it is sending a delegation to Doha to discuss the unfreezing of Iranian funds. A man accused of attempting to kill President Trump at April's White House Correspondents Association dinner has made another court appearance. Cole Thomas Allen did not speak during yesterday's status hearing in U.S. District Court in D.C. Prosecutors said they have begun turning over evidence to Allen's lawyers and have not offered Allen any type of plea deal. Allen was arrested after allegedly running at a security checkpoint during the dinner and shooting a Secret Service agent. He'll be back in court August 20th. And a pair of World Cup favorites are out of the tournament. Paraguay shocked Germany in a penalty shootout from Foxborough to make the round of 16. Morocco did the exact same to the Netherlands south of the border. The round of 32 stage continues with three more matches on Tuesday. 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
8: The Supreme Court has rejected President Trump's bid to get the E. Jean Carroll verdict overturned. Sarah Lee Kessler reports.
13: Monday's ruling means the verdict that Trump defamed and sexually abused Carroll will stand. So he'll have to pay the New York writer the $5 million she was awarded in a civil judgment. Carroll filed her lawsuit in 2019, claiming Trump sexually assaulted her in a Manhattan dressing room back in the 1990s. Trump has always denied it, and his lawyers claim Carroll waited until he became president to file suit to maximize political injury to him and to profit for herself. I'm Sarah Lee Kessler.
8: American pride is hitting a 25-year low as the nation prepares for its 250th anniversary. According to a new Gallup survey, 33% of U.S. adults say they are extremely proud to be an American. It marks a significant decline compared to when Gallup first started tracking the metric in 2001 and found that 55% of U.S. adults said they were extremely proud to be an American. However, national pride appears to be divided by party, as findings show 70% of Republicans are extremely proud to be American, followed by 28% of independents and 14% of Democrats. Progressive and socialist Democrats are hoping to continue their winning streak in Colorado's primaries on Tuesday. Scott Carr has more.
14: In the Colorado governor's primary, Democratic Senator Michael Bennett's facing off against the state's Attorney General, Phil Wisner, who's positioned himself to the left of Bennett. In the Senate race, incumbent John Hickenlooper's in a tight race with progressive state Senator Julie Gonzalez. 15-term Democratic Congresswoman Diana DeGette's facing a stiff challenge from socialist Malat Kiros, who campaigned as a Palestinian supporter. I'm Scott Carr.
8: And investigators are trying to identify suspects after a weekend fire that damaged the Virginia Task Force 1 training facility. The renowned urban search and rescue group is currently in Venezuela, assisting with disaster recovery following last week's deadly earthquakes. Mark Mayfield, NBC News Radio.
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0: This is America in the Morning from Westwood One. I'm John Trout. It's Tuesday, June 30th, 2026. Here's what's coming up on America in the Morning.
1: The Supreme Court deals President Trump a blow on elections and the Fed, but a victory on one aspect of executive power. I'm John Stolness in Washington.
2: The Nancy Pelosi Institute for Representative Democracy will launch in January. Marcela Sanchez, Washington.
0: Alec Murdoch's retrial on murder charges begins. Lisa Dwyer has the story.
3: The Dow opens this morning above 52,000 for the very first time. I'm Jessica Ettinger.
4: The latest round of charges in the government's gambling investigation. I'm Mike Hempen.
5: One American condiment has become the star of the World Cup. I'm Richard Johnson.
0: All ahead on America in the Morning.

0: It's now 7 past. In 3 major decisions yesterday, the Supreme Court handed President Trump a defeat in 2 key cases, but a victory in another. John Stolness has more from Washington.
1: In a 5-4 vote, the justices ruled against the Trump administration's efforts to restrict mail-in voting, upholding a Mississippi law that allows state officials to receive mail-in ballots up to 5 days after the election. Speaking in the Oval Office, the president used the Supreme Court's ruling to stress the importance of his Save America Act, which he says is designed to ensure elections are carried out fairly.
2: Well, because of the mail-in ballot ruling, which was a little bit surprising, gives people more time to vote illegally, let's say. But the SAVE Act is even more important.
1: Critics of the legislation, however, say it restricts the ability of citizens to vote. President Trump has refused to sign a bipartisan housing bill that passed both chambers of Congress last week in an effort to force the Senate to take up the SAVE America Act. The president calls reforming elections the most important item on his agenda.
2: The SAVE America Act is exactly what it says. It's saving America from crooked elections. And the housing bill is a bill that can get approved. They worked on it long and hard. It's very bipartisan.
1: Chief Justice John Roberts and Amy Coney Barrett sided with the 3 liberal justices in that decision. In another case, the justices ruled 6-3 to give the executive branch a broader ability to fire independent government regulators for whom federal laws had protected from dismissal for political reasons. However, the justices carved out an exception for the Federal Reserve, ruling Trump could not fire Fed Governor Lisa Cook from the central bank.
2: That gives me the right, and not me, it gives a president the right to do what the president should have the right to do. And it's very interesting. It's a big ruling. It's been going on for almost 100 years.
1: Trump wanted to fire Rebecca Kelly Slaughter from the Federal Trade Commission because she disagreed with his agenda. The ruling likely affects employees across dozens of federal agencies that have historically been outside the president's ability to control. I'm John Stolness in Washington.
0: A frightening reminder of the growing danger posed by drones near busy airports. A JetBlue pilot reported striking a drone while approaching New York's JFK Airport for landing Monday morning. The aircraft did land safely, but federal authorities are now investigating exactly what happened. Ed Donahue reports.
3: JetBlue says one of its planes hit a drone. It happened as the plane was about to land at New York's Kennedy Airport.
4: We are clear to land. 1-3 left. And just quickly, I couldn't talk to approach, but we collided with a drone back there in the turn as we're coming to assault. Just wanted to pass that to you.
3: The plane landed safely and no damage was found during an inspection.
4: It hit us right above the cockpit.
3: Drones are generally allowed to fly below 400 feet. The FAA says the collision happened at around 3,000 feet. Airspace is restricted around airports and public events like the World Cup because of safety concerns. The FAA says more than 100 drone sightings are reported near airports every month, and the agency is working with law enforcement to investigate. I'm Ed Donahue.
0: 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When we return on America in the Morning, convicted murderer Alec Murdoch is back in the spotlight with new developments in the fight over his murder convictions. 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
0: This is America in the Morning and a check of your national forecast. Here's AccuWeather.com meteorologist Matt Rindy.
10: High weather is going to remain the big story for a large part of the nation today with widespread 90-degree readings at a few 100s in the plain states from South Dakota and southern Minnesota, southward to Oklahoma and Texas, and then to the east into the southeast, Tennessee Valley and Great Lakes, also a few places in the mid-Atlantic, eastern Pennsylvania and New Jersey, with AccuWeather real field temperatures well into the 100s for many locations. These temperatures will largely hold in place through the plains for the rest of the week, including Independence Day, and also expand in intensity in areas farther east. On the edge of this heat, there'll be some showers and thunderstorms developing over the portions of the Great Lakes from southeast Minnesota into Wisconsin and then carrying eastward through Canada into New York and New England. A few of the storms could be heavy and gusty, producing damaging winds along with some downpours. Rainfall in New England will also keep temperatures in the low to mid 80s. A few more strong to severe thunderstorms will also develop today in parts of West Texas into eastern New Mexico and then northward to southern Nebraska. These storms can also contain damaging winds and heavy rain, but also large hail. The Gulf Coast will support a few showers and thunderstorms this afternoon and evening from southeast Texas into Florida. Some of the storms in central Florida could produce drenching rainfall. And after a cool rain and mountain snow yesterday, there will be a milder trend in the northern Rockies and northwest generally, but there could still be a few showers and afternoon thunderstorm or two from Wyoming into Idaho and Montana. That's the weather across America. It's going to be quite hot and humid with sunshine in Indianapolis, Indiana, with a record-tying high of 97. Orlando, Florida will have sun and clouds and a drenching thunderstorm or two and a high of 92. That's the nation's weather. I'm AccuWeather.com meteorologist Matt Rindy.
0: 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I'm John Trout. A top congressional leader launches a new effort. Marcella Sanchez explains.
11: Former House Speaker Nancy Pelosi is partnering with the University of California, Berkeley, to form a new nonpartisan academic institute dedicated to strengthening democracy. The Nancy Pelosi Institute for Representative Democracy will launch in January, where Pelosi will also co-teach a course on Congress. In addition, the Institute will have an exhibit chronicling her career. The Democrat has represented San Francisco for nearly 40 years and is not seeking re-election. She's also served two stints as House Speaker and is the first woman to hold that title. Marcela Sanchez, Washington.
0: Alec Murdaugh's bid for a retrial is drawing renewed attention as the latest courtroom battle unfolds. Lisa Dwyer is following the case.
12: Alec Murdaugh's retrial on murder charges and the shooting deaths of his wife and son in 2021 has begun with a pretrial hearing after the South Carolina Supreme Court overturned his murder convictions and life sentence. As to whether the defense can test DNA material found under Murdaugh's wife's fingernails, defense attorney Jim Griffin.
13: We've agreed to pay for it. And just background information.
14: I'm going to let you pay for it.
12: Murdaugh's defense team wanted Murdaugh to be allowed to wear a suit. The state objected. Defense attorney Dick Harputlian says they might renew the motion because it could affect the jury.
15: Parading him around in a jumpsuit shackled like an animal impacts their view.
12: Murdaugh was also denied the ability to use a laptop in his cell. Judge Deborah McCaslin.
14: No other inmate has a laptop in their cell.
12: Supervised in a conference room is okay. I'm Lisa Dwyer.
0: It's 18 after. Fed Governor Lisa Cook will remain in her position despite President Trump's outlook when America in the Morning returns after these messages.
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0: Welcome back. You're with America in the Morning. Now, 20 after. On this, the final day of the month, here's CNBC's Jessica Ettinger with Tuesday Business.
21: Wall Street opens this morning for the final trading day of June, the final trading day of the second quarter and of the first half of the year, too. And the Dow opens this morning for the first time ever above 52,000, fresh record high. It rose 300 points yesterday, led higher by new Dow member, Google and YouTube parent Alphabet. It replaced Verizon. The NASDAQ popped 500 points yesterday. The S&P 500 index and the NASDAQ each broke five-day losing streaks. Comcast splitting into two separate businesses, Comcast Cable and NBC Universal.
22: The company announcing plans to split into two independent publicly traded companies. They will spin off NBC Universal, will also include theme parks and Peacock and the Bravo network, not to mention NBC itself, because of the performance of Comcast stock. You give both of these companies their own balance sheets, their own managements, and you allow them to create their own independent futures. And by the way, NBCU will trade most likely at a higher multiple as it is freed to a certain extent.
21: That's CNBC's David Faber. Former NBC Entertainment co-chairman Ben Silverman likes that NBC will be on its own.
23: NBC Universal has an incredible treasure trove of IP, something that companies like Netflix lack. And Amazon, everyone thought, overbid for MGM. And now they're doing Legally Blonde spinoffs. You know, James Bond, they're doing Wednesday off of the Addams Family. So I think the IP inside NBC Universal is incredibly valuable and more available to somebody who maybe wants to acquire, or they themselves can scale up Peacock.
21: The Supreme Court ruled that Fed Governor Lisa Cook can stay in her job for now, with President Trump blocked from firing her. He had sought to move her off of the Federal Reserve as he pressures the members to vote for lower interest rates.
24: Chief Justice Roberts, writing for only a 5-4 majority, the injunction could stand because Governor Cook had not been afforded any process by the administration before being removed. That is, she hadn't had an opportunity to respond to the allegations against her. I think one thing that will give substantial reassurance to people at the Fed, some sort of process is required. You can't just say, I think you've done something bad, you're out.
21: That's Harvard Law's Daniel Tarullo on CNBC. In a different case, the Supreme Court ruled in favor of President Trump, letting U.S. presidents fire independent regulators. It ruled for the president in a case with the Federal Trade Commission. On today's watch list, we get earnings from Nike, the latest on home prices, and new consumer confidence data. 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
0: Interesting data for tomorrow at this time, CNBC's Jessica Ettinger. It's 24 after. In sports, from the World Cup, Morocco has beat Netherlands on penalties to reach the World Cup 2026 last 16. When we return on America in the Morning, how do you top the World Cup? With a condiment visitors to the U.S. are going crazy for. That and more after these messages.
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0: Back on America in the Morning, it's 26 after. Two former NBA players are charged in a gambling scandal, Mike Hampen reports.
25: Former NBA players Malik Beasley and Ed Davis have been indicted in the latest round of charges in the government's gambling investigation. Prosecutors say while Beasley was playing for the Bucks in 2024, he agreed to tailor his performance based on betting trends in those games. 6 people were named in the indictment. It says Davis, who has been out of the NBA since 2022, was among those placing bets on Beasley's performance. Authorities say the scheme involved hundreds of thousands of dollars. In April, former NBA player Damon Jones became the first person to plead guilty in a gambling sweep that led to the arrests of more than 30 people. I'm Mike Hempen.
0: Venezuelans continue to comb through more ruins of buildings toppled by last week's powerful back-to-back earthquakes. Relief organizations say the first 72 hours after a natural disaster is the most crucial time period for rescues, though survival can be extended if people have access to food and water. With the death toll now at 1,700, thousands more are still missing. In another development, a 4.6 magnitude aftershock rumbled through the disaster zone in Venezuela. Facing criticism that authorities have done too little too slowly, government officials aggressively promoted their recovery and rescue efforts, with police and military officers handing out cans of tuna and crackers to hungry displaced people in and around Caracas. What's topping the World Cup? America in the Morning's Rich Johnson reports.
8: The top American item that is causing a craze and even a TSA warning is ranch dressing.
9: That's good.
10: Oh my God.
9: Now I know why you love it.
10: That combo is genuinely phenomenal.
8: The combination of buttermilk, mayo, garlic, onions, and herbs was invented by a plumbing contractor working in remote Alaska in 1949. Steve Henson eventually started serving it on salads at his Dude Ranch in Santa Barbara, California, a property he named Hidden Valley Ranch. Some Americans are loving the Euro obsession with the ranch and its healing powers.
11: Why are we having expensive diplomatic meetings with Europe when we could just be handing out ranch packets?
8: And it's those packets that suddenly ranch-obsessed Europeans need to know about.
13: How do we bring this American nectar back to Sweden?
15: Y'all know it comes in powdered packets, right?
13: Excuse me?
8: Well, packets aside, the TSA has actually issued an alert to Europeans to tell them that ranch dressing is considered a liquid, so those bottles of ranch need to go in checked luggage. Bottom line, don't be like this guy.
26: I'm sorry, but is that a liter of ranch dressing?
13: Yes, it is.
26: Did you enjoy your stay in the U.S.?
13: Yes, thank you. Although I did gain a bit of the FIFA 15.
8: Of course, the English guy in the video looks more like he picked up the FIFA 50. I'm Richard Johnson.
0: And the games continue. America in the Morning for Tuesday, June 30th, 2026, is produced by Tom Cusick. I'm John Trout. This is Westwood One.
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5: 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Thanks for listening. A check of the nation's weather with AccuWeather.com meteorologist Matt Rindy. What do you have, Matt?
6: The Northern Rockies and Northwest generally had a cool rain with mountain snow yesterday. Today there will be a trend of warmer weather, but there could still be a few showers and an afternoon thunderstorm or two from Wyoming into Idaho and Montana. Scattered showers will also develop in parts of Washington. Otherwise, the rest of the West will be dry with sunshine. Temperatures this afternoon will be near, even a little below, historical average, with 70s and 80s in the northern parts of California into Utah and just over 100 in the southwest deserts. But the hot weather remains the big story, as a large part of the nation today will have widespread 90-degree readings and a few 100s through the Plain States from South Dakota to Minnesota, southward to Oklahoma and Texas, and then to the east in the southeast Tennessee Valley and Great Lakes. A few places also will hit 90s in the Mid-Atlantic into eastern Pennsylvania and New Jersey. AccuWeather real field temperatures will be well into the 100s for most locations. These temperatures will largely hold in place in the plains for the rest of the week, including Independence Day, while also increasing in intensity in areas farther east. On the edge of the heat, there will be some shower and thunderstorm activity over portions of the Great Lakes from southeast Minnesota into Wisconsin, and then carrying eastward through Canada into New York and New England. A few of the storms could be heavy and gusty with damaging winds, along with some downpours. The rainfall in New England will also keep temperatures in the low to mid-80s. A few more strong to severe thunderstorms will develop again today in parts of West Texas into east New Mexico and northward to Nebraska, which could also contain damaging winds, heavy rain, and also some large hail. The Gulf Coast will have some shower and thunderstorm activity from southeast Texas into Florida. That's the nation's weather. I'm AccuWeather.com meteorologist Matt Rindy.
5: 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I'm John Trout. The U.S. Supreme Court on Tuesday ruled against President Trump's desire to restrict mail-in voting, with more key decisions due later this morning. John Stolness has the latest from Washington.
7: Chief Justice John Roberts and Amy Coney Barrett sided with the three liberal justices in a 5-4 decision to refuse the Trump administration's desire to restrict how states conduct mail-in balloting. Trump has long claimed mail-in voting offers the potential for fraud, although the administration has not been able to prove that in court. Speaking in the Oval Office, the president once again urged Congress to take up his Save America Act, which he says will help make elections safer by banning mail-in voting in most cases.
8: That was a ruling that was

0: I think it was very detrimental to honest elections, but it is what it is. Basically, they're keeping it a little bit the way it is now.
1: Democrats like House Minority Leader Hakeem Jeffries lauded the Supreme Court's decision.
2: Voting by mail has never been a partisan issue until Donald Trump decided to peddle conspiracy theories related to his own failures to win back in 2020.
1: Trump has thus far refused to sign into law a bipartisan housing bill passed by Congress in an attempt to pressure enough Democrats to take up his Save America Act. House Speaker Mike Johnson sent the housing bill to the president's desk Monday, starting a 10-day clock for the president to sign it before it immediately becomes law. But he also urged the Senate to move forward with the Save America Act in order to avoid a contentious process.
3: To my colleagues, whomever is thinking that stopping the worst of House Republicans to make Americans safer right now and to bring down the cost of living, impeding that progress just because stubborn Senate Democrats won't do the job of the American people is self-defeating. It doesn't make any sense.
1: The court yesterday also gave the presidency greater leverage in firing independent government regulators for political reasons, although it did carve out an exception for the Federal Reserve, blocking his ability to fire Fed Governor Lisa Cook in a 6-3 ruling. Later this morning, the High Court will rule on whether everyone born in America should automatically receive birthright citizenship, potentially upending a key staple of citizenship since just after the Civil War.
0: I think it's very bad for our nation. We're the only nation that does it. No other nation does that birthright citizenship. No, not even close. Some did it, they ended it. It's tremendously destructive.
1: Rulings on whether districts can authorize bans on high school transgender athletes, as well as campaign finance rules determining how much money candidates can spend, will also be released later this morning. I'm John Stolness in Washington.
4: An unusual election battle in Alaska is shaping up, where two candidates with the exact same name are now set to appear on the same U.S. Senate primary ballot. The state's highest court says that's perfectly legal, as we learn from correspondent Jennifer King.
5: It's a tale of two Dan Sullivans. A man with the same name and party as a Republican incumbent is eligible to run in Alaska's Senate race after the state's Supreme Court ruled that both men can be in the August primary. Daniel S. Sullivan is the junior U.S. Senator for Alaska. Dan J. Sullivan is a retired teacher from Petersburg. Alaska's Division of Elections kicked the challenger off the ballot, saying he was running in bad faith to draw votes away from the incumbent. But the High Court affirmed a state court judge who found the division had abused its discretion. The division has been ordered to solve the issue of how the challenger should be differentiated on the ballot. In Alaska, the top four vote-getters, regardless of party, advanced to the November general election. I'm Jennifer King.
4: More than 100 Venezuelans deported from the U.S. are now missing after arriving back home just hours before back-to-back earthquakes struck last week. Families are desperate for answers as search efforts continue. Correspondent Lisa Dwyer has the latest.
6: Survivors say that more than 100 people just deported from the United States were being held in a hotel in La Guaira when earthquakes struck Venezuela, setting off a scramble to find survivors and bodies buried in the rubble. A deportation flight from Miami arrived in Venezuela hours before Wednesday's earthquakes. 58-year-old Lisbeth Portillo says she escaped the rubble with about 20 other deportees. Portillo says they walked a great distance to a National Guard building, where she was able to call her husband in the United States, who then called their children in Venezuela, who then picked her up. I'm Lisa Dwyer.
4: It's 17 before the hour. When we return on America in the Morning, more fallout from Monday's Supreme Court decisions, and the new old tech guy Chuck Palm has this.
7: Bipartisan coalitions stop data centers.
4: That and more after these messages.
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4: Welcome back. You're with America in the Morning. Now 15 till. I'm John Trout. Correspondent Saka Magani reports the Supreme Court has handed Donald Trump a big win and a few losses in new rulings yesterday, with more expected today.
14: As its term winds down, the Supreme Court has handed President Trump a big win with a few losses. The High Court has dramatically expanded presidential power, upholding the president's firings of independent federal agency board members. But there was a big exception. In a separate case, it blocked his bid to remove Federal Reserve Governor Lisa Cook. The justices also rejected a Trump-led challenge by ruling states can count late-arriving mail ballots. The court earlier said it will not take up the president's push to throw out a $5 million verdict against him in the E. Jean Carroll sexual assault case. Sagar Magani, Washington.
4: Europe's record heat has had an unexpected consequence as Paris mortuaries leave families in distress. Correspondent Karen Shamas reports.
15: Parisian mortuaries are overwhelmed as a record-breaking heat wave has left funeral directors struggling to find space for bodies. With a surge in heat-related deaths beginning from mid-June, France is counting the human cost of the heat wave, particularly among the elderly. Seheir Hertelli, a mortuary owner, says he receives hundreds of calls daily, but has no room left. He told the AP funeral directors have no other solution but to place bodies directly in sealed coffins. Last week, deaths exceeded 1,200 on Wednesday, compared to 900 on an average day, and rose to 1,400 on Thursday and Friday, when temperatures were at their height. France's public health agency expects these numbers to rise as more death certificates are processed. I'm Karen Shamas.
4: Back here at home, National Weather Service Prediction Center meteorologist Scott Klebauer says extreme heat will impact parts of the U.S. this week.
16: Especially by Wednesday. We'll start seeing it really impact areas of like the Ohio Valley through the Mid-Atlantic and into the Northeast. And it looks like the main, like the primary time frame for like the most extreme heat will be on Thursday and Friday.
4: Meteorologist Scott Klebauer with the National Weather Service Prediction Center. Well, the Princess of Wales took a hike to promote a cancer charity. Kevin Carr has details.
17: This weekend, Catherine, Princess of Wales, took a journey to raise money for the organization that helped her on her own cancer journey. On Sunday, Catherine posted a message on social media after completing the arduous Three Peaks Challenge, raising money for the Marsden Cancer Charity.
18: Lots of people have asked me why I'm doing this challenge, and partly it's personal. I'm so grateful to be here, to be strong enough to walk these hills. But more importantly, it's to give something back and acknowledge really all the incredible work going on up and down this country.
17: The Three Peaks Challenge involves hiking the UK's three highest mountains, Ben Nevis in Scotland, Scafell Pike in England, and Snowdon Massif in Wales. The challenge is to be done over the course of 24 hours and involves a combined vertical ascent of 3,064 meters, or just over 10,000 feet. The Marsden Cancer Charity is a specialist cancer center in Chelsea, West London. Catherine was treated there in 2024 after she was diagnosed. In a statement from Kensington Palace, Catherine said she wants to, quote, explore life beyond a diagnosis. I'm Kevin Carr.
4: As data centers continue expanding across the country, the pushback is growing just as fast. Community groups and environmental advocates say the massive facilities strain power grids, consume valuable land and water, and change the character of neighborhoods. More on the growing debate from the new old tech guy, Chuck Palm.
19: More than 800 opposition groups are active across 49 states, and they're all in opposition to AI data centers. But here's a twist. This isn't a typical political coalition. It's true, AI needs a physical home, and that home is a warehouse the size of several football fields, running 24/7, drinking as much water as a small city, and some say, quietly driving up your electric bill. In the first quarter of this year alone, 75 data center projects worth $130 billion have been stopped cold. The complaints seem to be everywhere. Spiking utility bills, water depletion, round-the-clock noise, and the gut sense that their communities are subsidizing tech billionaires in exchange for almost no long-term jobs. If this pattern seems familiar, remember the cell tower wars? The same coalition and the same playbook. Back then, keep that antenna off my street, and today, keep your server farm out of my county. And the catch-22 is the same. There are no cell phones without towers, and without data centers, there's no AI. Visit thenewoldtechguy.com. I'm Chuck Palm.
4: Music executives and celebrities say goodbye to industry icon Clive Davis. Here's correspondent Ed Donahue.
20: Pop royalty attended the funeral for music executive Clive Davis. Kenny G played a mournful sax solo. Bruce Springsteen said Davis was not the most humble person in the music business.
21: Clive was big and bombastic and brave and full of ideas and just believe.
20: Davis died at his Manhattan apartment at the age of 94. Dionne Warwick told the story about how Davis urged her to work with Barry Manilow in the 70s. She initially resisted. Clive Davis gave Alicia Keys her start.
22: You never asked me to shrink. You always asked me to expand.
20: Jennifer Hudson was in tears after singing a song from another artist whose career was launched by Clive Davis, Whitney Houston.
23: Always love. We love you, Clive.
20: I'm Ed Donahue.
4: Boulder, Colorado football coach and Pro Football Hall of Famer Deion Sanders says he feels like his old self again a year after robotic bladder surgery for cancer. And now he's endorsing the procedure.
24: Well, I consider myself cancer-free, but I'm thankful. In a way, I'm not, if I pull my shirt up, you don't see, I'm not, you want to say, scarred. I'm not, you know, my body's not flawed. I'm not embarrassed by anything that transpired. I'm elated by everything that transpired. And it's so many more people out there could be blessed like I've been.
4: There's Deion Sanders. Sports on America in the Morning is sponsored by Robinhood. Your money, your move. Robert Workman has the Tuesday report.
25: World Cup 2026 on Monday in the knockout round. Brazil rallied for two second-half goals to take down Japan 2-1 in Houston. Paraguay ousted Germany on penalties in Foxborough after an apparent German winning goal in extra time was overturned by VAR. And last night, Morocco booted the Netherlands on PKs in Guadalupe, Mexico. So two of the top 10 teams coming into the tournament are out. Three more games today. The U.S. faces Bosnia-Herzegovina tomorrow in Santa Clara. Baseball, the Rangers beat the Guardians 6-3 for their fifth straight win. Cameron Cawley tripled in the seventh inning for his first big league hit, then scored the go-ahead run. Well done, Meat. Red Sox ripped the Nationals 6-3. Wilson Contreras and Caleb Durbin went deep in the first inning. Boston has won five in a row. Tigers pounced on the Yankees 7-3. New York has lost five straight. Blue Jays shaded the Mets 2-1. George Springer led off the bottom of the first inning with a little league homer. A fly ball to left that bounced past Juan Soto and rolled to the wall where center fielder A.J. Ewing booted it as Springer Springer just circled the bases. Mariners whipped the Angels 6-2. Oh, to be young again. Cole Young homered twice. Seiya Suzuki's walk-off RBI single pushed the Cubs past the Padres 3-2.
0: So I just knew going into that at-bat, you know, I need to pick one pitch in my spot. And in that at-bat, there's only going to be that one pitch. So don't miss it.
25: Marlins topped the Rockies 10-7. Sandy Alcantara went 6-0 in the month of June. Dodgers drilled the A's 9-4. Shohei Ohtani mashed a three-run tater. Max Muncy also went deep. Now, that's LA's Max Muncy, who batted seventh and played third base. Not to be confused with Max Muncy, who played third base and batted seventh for the Athletics. Sometimes you can't even tell the players with a scorecard. That's Tuesday Sports.
4: 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It's 7 till. 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
4: Welcome back. You're with America in the Morning. It's 5 till. One governor says taxpayers deserve answers over deadly fentanyl shipments. Here's Jennifer King.
29: Authorities in New Mexico are demanding accountability after learning that federal drug enforcement agents repeatedly allowed shipments of fentanyl to flow into drug-plagued communities between 2023 and 2025 in a bid to build bigger cases.
30: We're outraged. This is a stunning failure by the federal government.
29: New Mexico Governor Michelle Lujan Grisham spoke at a news conference with state and local law enforcement leaders.
30: The DEA stood silently by and watched thousands of fentanyl pills get distributed with no arrests, no effort.
29: Whistleblower David Howell told the Associated Press the strategy amounted to a gamble with public safety and may have violated Justice Department rules. The state is launching a criminal investigation, and the governor says they may also seek civil damages.
4: There's Jennifer King reporting. And America celebrates 250 pop quiz. Here's Joan Jones.
31: Quick, answer me this. Who were the three founding fathers that also signed the Declaration of Independence? I'll give you two, Benjamin Franklin and John Adams. Can you name the third? Okay, here's a hint.
32: When Congress called upon me to draft our Declaration of Independence, I had but days to put quill to parchment and the weight of centuries pressing on my shoulders. When the inks dried, the world shifted. Every word was a step into the unknown.
31: If you said Thomas Jefferson, you were right. They were the only three founding fathers serving in the Continental Congress when the Declaration of Independence was adopted July 4th, 1776. The three men had been appointed by Congress to craft the document, with Jefferson writing it and the two others editing and polishing it. 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Who negotiated an alliance with France during the Revolution? And I'll give you a hint here, too. He's also known for capturing lightning from the sky with a kite.
7: 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We must all hang together, or we shall most assuredly hang separately.
31: You guessed it, Benjamin Franklin. 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
4: 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America in the Morning is produced by Tom Cusick. I'm John Trout. 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
14: NBC News Radio, I'm Mark Mayfield. The U.S. and Iran are due to hold talks today in Qatar. Tammy Trujillo reports.
15: President Trump made the announcement on Truth Social, claiming Iran had requested the meeting following the latest round of back-and-forth attacks in the region. Iran's foreign ministry, though, was quick to deny that any such talks were planned, but said they're sending a delegation to Doha to discuss the unfreezing of Iranian funds. Over the weekend, Iran targeted U.S. allies across the Persian Gulf and again claimed it had control over the Strait of Hormuz. Control of that critical maritime route has been among the biggest challenges to the Memorandum of Understanding signed just over a week ago. I'm Tammy Trujillo.
14: More landmark Supreme Court decisions are expected later today. After a flurry of decisions on Monday, the court is set to hand down rulings on two huge cases, birthright citizenship and transgender athlete bans. The court will rule on a challenge to President Trump's executive order limiting birthright citizenship to children with at least one parent with citizenship or permanent legal status. The court is also weighing in on the legality of states banning transgender athletes from competing in girls' and women's school sports. President Trump says he's unsure if he'll sign the bipartisan housing bill. It's sitting on his desk after it sailed through the House and Senate last week.
16: I think it's so unimportant by compared to the Save America Act.
14: Trump has held up its passage, pushing Republicans to kill the filibuster and instead pass his Save America voter ID bill first. Trump said everything is a yawn compared to passing the Save America Act. The housing bill is an attempt to address housing shortages and affordability. And millions of people in the eastern half of the U.S. will be impacted by a mega heat dome this week and over the 4th of July weekend. Forecasters say two small heat domes will collide, making one large heat dome that will send temperatures soaring. Cities including Philadelphia, New York, Washington, D.C., and more could hit the triple digits. 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
0: Three people hurt in a crash Friday. I'm Carson Evans. Three people were hurt in Audrain County in a serious rollover crash Friday evening at Mo 22 in Route Y. The Highway Patrol says a westbound SUV went off the road for an unknown reason. The driver overcorrected and caused the vehicle to overturn and eject two occupants. An 11-year-old boy and a 34-year-old woman suffered serious injuries, and a 13-year-old girl had moderate injuries. All three were taken to University Hospital by Boone Ambulance. A 2017 Dodge Journey had extensive damage and was towed from the scene. A Mexico man is charged with two counts of second-degree sexual abuse after a reporting party disclosed incidents inside a family home. According to the probable cause statement, the conduct was reported to have occurred in 2025 and again in February of 2026. Police say the man later sent a message apologizing, stating, "Sorry for raping you." Investigators say he acknowledged the behavior during an interview. The case is being handled in Audrain County. In-car breathalyzers are being credited for preventing millions of drunk driving attempts over the last 20 years, Lisa Taylor reports.
1: The breathalyzers have ignition interlocks that keep drivers with too much alcohol on their breath from starting their vehicles. Mothers Against Drunk Driving released a new report this week claiming breathalyzers have prevented about 5.7 million drunk driving attempts. The report also grades each state's ignition interlock law and found many U.S. states still have legal loopholes to allow DUI offenders to avoid installing breathalyzers. 11 states, along with the District of Columbia, received an A grade. I'm Lisa Taylor.
0: 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Missouri agriculture officials are updating animal movement requirements after New World screwworm was detected in Texas. The Department of Agriculture says the new rules will apply to domestic animals entering Missouri from any state with screwworm-infested zones. New World screwworm are parasitic flies that threaten livestock, wildlife, and pets. The TSA posted a humorous reminder after multiple World Cup visitors tried bringing large bottles of ranch dressing through airport checkpoints. Agents warned travelers not to chug your ranch before boarding. Meanwhile, a Kansas City UPS store rolled out a tongue-in-cheek ship, dip, and enjoy promotion for World Cup fans trying American ranch dressing for the first time. The store posted videos showing visitors sampling ranch and mailing bottles home. For news at CentralMoInfo.com, I'm Carson Evans.
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22: Racing for Mother Nature. Good morning, I'm Gordon Deal, along with Nicole Murray. On this Tuesday, June 30th, glad you could be with us. Here's what we have for you this hour.
23: More than 200 million Americans could be exposed to extreme weather this week as a heat dome brings high humidity.
22: A divided day for President Trump at the Supreme Court on rulings involving mail-in ballots and executive power.
23: The White House says a negotiating team is prepared to meet its Iranian officials in Qatar, but Tehran is rejecting direct talks.
22: And socialism is apparently having a moment.
24: And it's not just a left-wing thing. I mean, it's not just Bernie Sanders saying we should own AI companies. Donald Trump is saying that we should own shares of AI companies. And he's certainly taking a much more assertive role in regulating AI companies. So this, you know, creeping state control of the economy, it's not just a left-wing thing.
22: Greg Ipp at the Wall Street Journal on how the U.S., Britain, and others want to nationalize the means of production. The Supreme Court is churning out its final decisions for its current term. The justices yesterday upheld state laws that count mailed-in ballots if they are postmarked by Election Day but arrive a few days afterward. In a 5-4 decision, the High Court ruled against the Republican National Committee, which argued that ballots must be in the possession of election officials by Election Day. House Minority Leader Hakeem Jeffries.
4: Voting by mail has never been a partisan issue until Donald Trump decided to peddle conspiracy theories related to his own failures to win back in 2020.
22: In another decision, the nation's highest court rejected President Trump's bid to fire Federal Reserve Governor Lisa Cook without meaningful legal scrutiny, reaffirming the central bank's long-standing insulation from presidential control. But in a second decision, the court gave Trump free rein to fire officials at other independent agencies for any reason. Today, the Supreme Court at 10 a.m. Eastern Time will hand down decisions on birthright citizenship and a ban on transgender athletes. Well, the Supreme Court has rendered those major decisions as it nears the end of its current term, impacting the president's power to fire major figures within the executive branch and state's abilities to decide how the upcoming midterm elections will be run. A recap from Jared Gans, staff writer at The Hill. Jared, dive deeper into mail-in ballots.
6: This really was the surprise ruling of the day. This was determining whether a Mississippi law could stand. The law basically allows ballots that are sent in by Election Day and then received by 5 days later to be counted. This was a lawsuit that was brought by the RNC challenging that, basically arguing that federal law creates an Election Day that ballots should not be allowed to be counted after that because federal law says it's a day, a single day. That is the first Tuesday after Monday in November. And the Supreme Court issued what many observers viewed as a surprise ruling. They upheld the law, basically said that federal law does not overrule the state authority. This case could have had big implications because Mississippi is one of a handful of states that do allow this kind of counting after Election Day itself. And it certainly could have affected the midterms if it was struck down, but the law is upheld. So the midterms will proceed as originally planned.
22: Okay. And so as long as they're postmarked before election or on or before Election Day, and then what? Right. How many days after will they continue to be received and counted?
6: Right, so postmarked by the time polls close on Election Day, on that Tuesday, and then Mississippi law allows it for up to 5 days after. The number of days varies a bit depending on what state it is, but about a dozen or so states do have some grace period here.
22: How about the presidential firing authority here when it comes to these independent agencies?
6: Right, so we kind of have opposing decisions here, one considering the Federal Trade Commission and one considering the Federal Reserve. And neither one of the rulings were too surprising for observers. They expected one to go the other one way and one to go the other. So in the case of the FTC, the court ruled that Trump can go forward with firing Rebecca Slaughter, who is a commissioner. The law that created the FTC basically set up that there can only be specific reasons for firing a commissioner, but the court overruled that. They found basically the president is in charge of the executive branch and has the right to make decisions about who serves under there, and they permitted the president to go forward with firing Slaughter without cause. That overrules a 90-year-old precedent that had upheld this metric, so definitely a big switch. And then on the other side of the spectrum, we have with the Federal Reserve, President Trump's been trying to fire Lisa Cook, who is a member of the Fed Board of Governors. He and allies have made claims of mortgage fraud against her, claims that she very strongly denies and says are politically motivated against her. The court upheld her staying in her position for now, at least while the proceedings carry on and she fights this. They said that there hasn't been enough due process for her, and they really did kind of defend and longstanding independence that the Fed has enjoyed since its creation.
22: We're speaking with Jared Ganz, staff writer at The Hill, looking at some of the Supreme Court decisions from Monday. Lisa Cook had not been criminally charged. Did that matter here?
6: Right, so that was one factor. The court didn't actually weigh in necessarily on the merits of her alleged guilt or lack thereof. It was more kind of a procedural argument. So the case itself will continue, and it's certainly possible that this will go back into the court system and continue on. But at least for now, it's really kind of a due process decision here.
22: And preview, Jared, what's ahead for Tuesday's decisions from the Supreme Court?
6: Right, so the most anticipated decision of the term, it's on birthright citizenship, President Trump's executive order trying to overturn really what's been a longstanding precedent going back to the 14th Amendment, basically saying that if you are born on U.S. soil, you are a citizen. President Trump has issued an executive order last year saying that that only should apply to if you have a parent who's a U.S. citizen or is a lawful permanent resident. It's facing a significant challenge. The justices during arguments certainly suggested that they were skeptical of that argument. If Trump's move were to be upheld, that would really be a very striking overturning of longstanding precedent, but it does seem to have a high hurdle to clear there.
22: Thanks, Jared. Jared Ganz, staff writer at The Hill. There's still confusing rhetoric coming from Washington and Tehran about peace talks in Qatar this week. Iran now says no meeting had been scheduled after both sides exchanged strikes over the weekend, testing their fragile ceasefire. President Trump is sending his son-in-law, Jared Kushner, and his envoy, Steve Witkoff, to Doha to lead the negotiating team, while Iran is sending its technical delegation to Qatar this week. A foreign ministry spokesman said this had no relation to the Americans' visit, and no talks between the two sides were scheduled. Trump expects there to be talks.
7: But we're doing very well on that front. But the meeting in Doha is going to be perhaps important, perhaps not. We're going to find out.
22: The U.S. and Iran have agreed to 60 days to implement the 14-point Memorandum of Understanding to extend an April ceasefire, discuss Iran's nuclear program, and negotiate a permanent truce. But progress has been halting, with each side accusing the other of violating agreed terms. If you've missed anything from today's program, by the way, you can stream or download the podcast. 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
0: Here's a look at your forecast. Bright sunshine expected today, with daytime highs approaching 93. Clear skies tonight, lows of aloft around 74. Bright sunshine expected tomorrow, high temperatures reach up to 92. Temps above average Thursday and Friday, with highs in the low 90s. A peek at the extended shows, 94 Saturday, 91 Sunday, and 89 on Monday. I'm staff meteorologist Laura Lockwood. Right now, it's 75 degrees.
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1: Thanks for spending time with us. The National Weather Service says a long and dangerous heat wave will blast a large chunk of the country this week, with temperatures rising ahead of the July 4th holiday and feeling even hotter because of high humidity. A heat dome is expected to build over the eastern two-thirds of the country, with the Interstate 95 corridor from New York City through Philadelphia and Baltimore, right to the nation's capital, expected to see record highs of at least 100 degrees. National Weather Service meteorologist Mike Bardu.
2: Heat index value overnight will probably only dip below the 90-degree mark for 6 to maybe 8 hours overnight. So the recovery is minimal, and that's what takes the toll.
1: Extreme heat warnings are in effect for major cities, including Nashville, St. Louis, Cincinnati, Kansas City, Des Moines, Chicago, and Detroit. Temperatures over 100 degrees are expected through Saturday. Southern cities, including Dallas, Little Rock, and Memphis, will also see dangerously high temps. More than 250 record warm overnight lows are also expected through Saturday night. 19 minutes after the hour, on This Morning, America's First News, here's Nicole Murray.
0: And now, the three big things you need to know. Number one.
3: The Supreme Court has ruled that states can count mail-in ballots that are postmarked by Election Day, but arrive a few days afterward. President Trump reacts.
4: The ruling, which a lot of people were waiting for, that was a ruling that was, I think it was very detrimental to honest elections.
3: Meanwhile, the Supreme Court also rejected President Trump's bid to fire Federal Reserve Governor Lisa Cook without meaningful legal scrutiny. The highest court will hand down all its remaining opinions from this term today.
0: Number two.
3: U.S. officials say Iranian and U.S. negotiating teams are due in Doha today to continue peace talks. White House Press Secretary Karoline Leavitt on Fox News.
5: Iran has requested a meeting this week, so Special Envoy Witkoff and Jared Kushner will be flying to Doha for high-level meetings this week as we continue to discuss the memorandum of understanding. On the sidelines of those high-level talks will be the technical talks.
3: However, Tehran said no meeting has been scheduled. Meanwhile, Israeli Defense Minister Israel Katz said the country could find itself at war with Iran within 2 days if Tehran fires missiles at Israeli territory.
0: Number three.
3: Russian officials say that Moscow came under a drone attack overnight, with its air defenses shooting down more than 60 drones. Emergency services are working at crash sites, but officials have not mentioned any injuries. House Speaker Mike Johnson has laid out a plan to attach the Save America Act to the roughly $1.1 trillion defense spending bill.
6: I understand the frustration of my colleagues that Senate Democrats are refusing to move the Save America Act. Remember, we passed it 3 times in the House, and we intend to pass it again. But the only way to get that to the president's desk, we've been shown many times, is to put it on a reconciliation bill.
3: Also in politics, President Trump says he will nominate Keith Sonderling to lead the Department of Labor permanently. Sonderling was elevated to the role on a temporary basis after Secretary of Labor Lori Chavez de Remer left the position in April. The biggest World Cup shocker so far.
7: A few have been in this position for Paraguay.
3: Ian Crocker with the call on Fox as Paraguay scores the winning goal during penalty kicks, knocking Germany out of the World Cup.
1: I wanted Germany to win, like, during regulation time.
3: Why?
1: I just have a soft spot. Like, my club team trained in Germany at one time. So I have a soft spot for the Germans. But once they couldn't get it done in regular time, then I was all in for the underdog.
3: Yeah.
1: So I wanted Paraguay.
3: I always root for the underdog. Yeah. I love a good victory like that.
1: We're going to see a lot of that, it seems like, this World Cup. 22 minutes now after the hour on This Morning, America's First News.
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0: and they are under control.
1: Well, the problem with the word socialism, it's kind of a big tent. And there are a lot of people who call themselves socialists who didn't really govern as the textbook definition of socialism dictates. The prime minister of Spain right now is a socialist, for example. You know, two presidents ago in France, the president was a socialist, and he wasn't running around nationalizing anything. So it's very hard to have a sort of a clean test of whose socialist programs worked and whose socialist programs did not. The places where socialism went to its greatest extreme, the actual cases of central planning, were obviously like in the Soviet Union and Eastern Europe. And that was a mess, which is why they all threw it off 40 years ago. And that's why nobody's really advocating a return to that, not even the countries that are still nominally communist, like China.
0: But the past week or so, what we saw with the primaries here in the U.S., especially around New York State, has really drawn the attention as to kind of the level of control that these candidates are trying to gain.
1: Right. And so, I mean, there are certain things like they want Medicare for all, right? So, which essentially would imply getting rid of private insurance. A lot of countries have government-run health insurance, right? But they have a lot of issues, right? There's often shortages and long waits for care. So we know that that happens.
2: Thanks, Dan. That is Dan Loney. This morning's Dan Loney with Greg Ipp, chief economics commentator at the Wall Street Journal. By the way, if you've missed anything from today's show, there's an easy way to catch up. All you have to do is tell your Alexa, Siri, or Google to play This Morning with Gordon Deal. 20 minutes now in front of the hour on This Morning, America's First News. Coming up next, what a vigilante in Mexico is doing with the thieves that he's catching. You will laugh.
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1: Welcome to Tuesday. It's time now for the Mic Drop with this morning's Mike Gavin.
2: Good morning. Well, we've done plenty of stories about how people are getting worse at proofreading in some very public ways. Nice to see that doesn't just apply to English. A sign was recently posted in the Canadian capital city of Ottawa, meant to tout the creation of more public squares. And as is required in many parts of Canada, the signs were posted in both English and French. Unfortunately, the French version of the sign mistakenly called them pubic squares. Social media users, as they do, quickly picked up on the error, and the signs have since been removed, with the project spokesperson calling it an unintentional translation error. City of Ottawa officials said they were not involved in the creation of the posters. A city councillor called the mistake unacceptable.
1: City of Ottawa quickly distanced themselves from it. That's not us. We did not create those posters.
2: Big scandal brewing north of the border. This is the kind of thing that gets people riled up, I guess in Canada. It doesn't seem like down here that would be like, even like, I don't know, people wouldn't even notice half the time something like that happens down here, but in Canada, this is like a big scandal, I guess.
1: It would make the Mic Drop segment if it happened in the U.S.
2: Oh, sure.
1: But there wouldn't be the dust-up that there is in Canada.
2: Yeah,
1: right now.
2: Yeah. We wouldn't have the quick refuting of the signs by the city of Ottawa officials that we had in this situation.
1: It's probably exacerbated by the fact that they do it in two languages.
2: Yes. So
1: that probably sits wrong with some folks that they have to do it in French as well as English.
2: Yeah, yeah. I imagine that's harder, right? I mean, it's hard enough to proofread in one language.
1: Yeah.
2: Having to proofread in both and get it right these days seems to be a difficult chore for people.
1: And the French, you know, with like the optional use or pronunciation of the letter S. Like, I never am quite sure what to do with French sometimes.
2: Yeah.
1: So public squares versus pubic squares being resolved in Ottawa.
2: Yes.
1: Okay.
2: Yeah, we're getting things done.
1: Mm-hmm.
2: And from north of the border to the south of the border, we take you to Mexico now, where a vigilante known as Batman is being hunted by police after he allegedly chased down suspected thieves and taped them to lampposts. Reports say at least five men were found taped and unable to move from lampposts over 10 days in western Mexico. Many of them were reportedly sporting mustaches, cat whiskers, and had ratero, the Spanish word for thief, scribbled on their faces by the anonymous crime hunter. Some of them also appeared to have been beaten up with bloody faces and visible cuts. Pictures showed men tied to lampposts under silver duct tape with some pink warning signs over their heads describing what they are alleged to have done. Local police confirmed they're in search of the suspect, with the criminals who were rounded up being labeled as victims since they had been unlawfully assaulted and restrained.
1: This is wild.
2: Yeah. So, I mean, I guess the crimes, as I understood it, that these guys were sort of accused of were relatively minor, I guess. These sort of petty theft
1: stealing.
2: Stealing type of stuff.
1: Okay.
2: And now this is just sort of taking it to a whole other level. Now we're talking like, you know, assaulted battery now from our Batman friend here.
1: Yeah.
2: So now those guys are like the victims in this situation.
1: So when these guys, for example, like, you know, walks into a store, I don't know what, swipes a watch from a jewelry store or something. The owner, I guess, identifies who this is. Here comes the vigilante Batman.
2: Yes.
1: Beats the living crap out of the guy.
2: Yeah.
1: Drags him to a lamppost. Wraps him up with duct tape against the lamppost for all to see. Scribbles on his face that he's a rat or a thief.
2: Mustaches and cat whiskers.
1: Oh,
2: and
1: my goodness.
2: Just having a grand old time.
1: This is great.
2: Yeah.
1: I mean, I sort of like love it from a distance, arm's length.
2: Yeah.
1: But man.
2: Yeah, you're glad it's happening in Mexico and not on our own block.
1: That is wild. Thank you, Mike. 13 minutes now in front of the hour.
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0: Tired of trying to separate fact from fiction? 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
1: Glad you're with us. With the nation's 250th birthday upon us, the Better Business Bureau is warning consumers to be cautious when shopping for commemorative merchandise. For example, the U.S. Mint is producing official commemorative coins to mark the semi-quincentennial, but BBB officials say scammers are capitalizing. Counterfeit coins are often lightweight souvenir tokens that are poorly engraved with incorrect dates or designs. Also, be mindful of fake charities. A national campaign called Give Forth aims to make July 4 the biggest single day of charitable giving in U.S. history. The BBB warns that scammers often copy the name of a real charity, changing just a word or two, especially those that help veterans or cancer patients. So the BBB recommends checking the charity's website for misspellings and looking it up on give.org to see if it meets BBB standards. 8 minutes now in front of the hour on This Morning. Once again, here's Nicole Murray.
2: And now, the three big things you need to know. Number one.
3: The Supreme Court has ruled that officials may count and bail in ballots that arrive after Election Day if they were postmarked beforehand. Ed Yanka is with the American Civil Liberties Union in Illinois.
4: The important thing here is that, you know, we've reestablished this idea that elections, according to our Constitution, are functions of state and local government, not of the White House.
3: Meanwhile, the Supreme Court also declined to take up an appeal from President Trump over a $5 million verdict, finding that he sexually abused and defamed writer E. Jean Carroll. The highest court will hand down all its remaining opinions from this term today.
2: Number two.
3: The National Weather Service says that a dangerous heat wave will intensify across most of the central and eastern United States this week. Chicago Mayor Brandon Johnson.
5: This is the time to check in on our neighbors, especially elderly neighbors or those with disabilities or health challenges. Let's do what Chicagoans do best. Let's look out for one another.
3: Roughly 90 million Americans will be affected by the heat wave.
2: Number three.
3: A 31-year-old Florida woman has died after an alligator bit off one of her arms and mauled the other at a state park near Orlando. Florida Fish and Wildlife spokesman Chad Weber.
6: So she was bitten on both of her arms. The boyfriend was the one that made the phone call. He was trying to get her from the alligator's mouth. And on the way to the hospital, she did pass away from her injuries.
3: In other news, a weekend of dangerous heat and strong winds spurred the growth of wildfires across the West. Officials say that as of yesterday morning, personnel were battling 79 fires total across Utah, Arizona, Colorado, Wyoming, and New Mexico. President Trump has referred to a bipartisan housing bill as a, quote, yawn, arguing that the Save America Act is more important.
7: Here's what I would like to say. Much more than a bill, that big deal. It's a yawn. Some people say it's wonderful. To me, compared to the Save America Act, just about everything is a big yawn.
3: The housing bill would block large investors from buying single-family homes. The Save America Act would require proof of citizenship when voting in U.S. elections. The American College of Cardiology says hits snooze. Data says that getting under 5 hours of sleep per night increases your risk of heart attack by 52%.
1: Yeah. You gotta have 7, 6.5. I'm in the 6.5 range.
3: Oh, I was gonna say, don't you like barely sleep? I'm surprised you're not like pushing back harder on this.
1: No. These 2 weeks of the year, I'm good.
3: These 2 weeks,
1: yeah,
3: that's it?
1: I'm getting like a solid 7 these 2 weeks.
3: See, and you make fun of me for sleeping. It's good for you.
1: You get too much. 6 minutes in front of the hour.
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But with us, a routine summer day at a central North Carolina water park looked more like a scene out of a delivery room after a guest went into labor. A child was born Saturday at the Wet n Wild Emerald Point Water Park in Greensboro. Local TV stations say EMS arrived at the scene around 1 p.m. local time. The park said its team responded immediately and assisted alongside local first responders. The park says hundreds of team members are trained and prepared to respond to a wide range of situations to help ensure the safety and well-being of guests. Guilford County Emergency Medical Services says both the mother and baby were doing well when their care was transferred to a local hospital. That'll do it for this hour. For Nicole Murray and Mike Gavin, I'm Gordon Deal. Thanks for listening to This Morning, America's First News.

0: Here's a look at your forecast. Bright sunshine expected today, with daytime highs approaching 93. Clear skies tonight, lows level off around 74. Bright sunshine expected tomorrow, high temperatures reach up to 92. Temps above average Thursday and Friday, with highs in the low 90s. A peek at the extended shows 94 Saturday, 91 Sunday, and 89 on Monday. I'm staff meteorologist Laura Lockwood. Currently 75.
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3: NBC News Radio, I'm Mark Mayfield. The U.S. and Iran are due to hold talks today in Qatar. Tammy Trujillo reports.
4: President Trump made the announcement on Truth Social, claiming Iran had requested the meeting following the latest round of back-and-forth attacks in the region. Iran's foreign ministry, though, was quick to deny that any such talks were planned, but said they're sending a delegation to Doha to discuss the unfreezing of Iranian funds. Over the weekend, Iran targeted U.S. allies across the Persian Gulf and again claimed it had control over the Strait of Hormuz. Control of that critical maritime route has been among the biggest challenges to the Memorandum of Understanding signed just over a week ago. I'm Tammy Trujillo.
3: More landmark Supreme Court decisions are expected later today. After a flurry of decisions on Monday, the court is set to hand down rulings on two huge cases, birthright citizenship and transgender athlete bans. The court will rule on a challenge to President Trump's executive order limiting birthright citizenship to children with at least one parent with citizenship or permanent legal status. The court is also weighing in on the legality of states banning transgender athletes from competing in girls' and women's school sports. President Trump says he's unsure if he'll sign the bipartisan housing bill. It's sitting on his desk after it sailed through the House and Senate last week.
5: I think it's so unimportant by compared to the Save America Act.
3: Trump has held up its passage, pushing Republicans to kill the filibuster and instead pass his Save America voter ID bill first. Trump said everything is a yawn compared to passing the Save America Act. The housing bill is an attempt to address housing shortages and affordability. And millions of people in the eastern half of the U.S. will be impacted by a mega heat dome this week and over the 4th of July weekend. Forecasters say two small heat domes will collide, making one large heat dome that will send temperatures soaring. Cities including Philadelphia, New York, Washington, D.C., and more could hit the triple digits. 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
7: A man allegedly assaults two people while holding a child. I'm Carson Evans. In Hannibal, a 24-hour hold was placed on Austin L. Beard after police say he violated an active order of protection and assaulted two people while holding a child. Officers responded Thursday to a domestic disturbance where Beard allegedly grabbed a protected party, charged her, and punched a man who intervened. Beard admitted striking the witness and chest bumping the protected party while holding the child. Police say he's been living at the protected address despite the protection order. A Moberly man is charged after police say he assaulted a woman during a disturbance at a local home. According to the probable cause statement, Stephen Edwards struck the victim multiple times, leaving visible injuries. Officers say the woman reported being hit in the face and head before escaping to call for help. Police documented bruising and swelling consistent with her account. Edwards was taken into custody and charged with domestic assault. The case is being handled in Randolph County, and a bond hearing is pending. Today's National Day requires a bit of patience. Bree Tennis with what you need to do.
8: Today is National Meteor Watch Day, which means you have to wait until tonight to participate. But there is a payoff. Shiny things flying in the sky. Ancient civilizations believed meteors or shooting stars were the heavens, opening up to hear wishes. But truth be told, NASA says meteors are really just space debris. But a wish wish couldn't hurt. Wait for it to get dark and look up, and on any given night, you'll see about one every 10 minutes. I'm Bree Tennis.
7: 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In Huntsville, a 44-year-old Tier 3 sex offender, Kenneth D. Keene, was arrested on June 26th after deputies say he falsely registered a residence he was not allowed to live at. According to the probable cause statement, Keene changed his address on June 16th, despite homeowners telling him that he could not reside there. Investigators found he never lived at the property and was later reported to be in Santa Fe, Missouri. Records show Keene has two prior convictions for failing to register. And in Independence, a Missouri fifth grader has raised enough money to erase his entire school's lunch debt, helping dozens of classmates and earning statewide praise after the district highlighted his project. For news at CentralMoInfo.com, I'm Carson Evans.
9: July, corn down a half at 401 and a half. September down 1 3/4 at 408 and a half. December down 1 3/4 at 428 and a quarter. July, soybeans down a quarter at 1108 and a half. August down 2 1/2 at 1116 3/4. November down 3 at 1136. July, Chicago wheat up 1 1/4 at 570 3/4. September down 2 1/4 at 577 1/2. December down 2 3/4 at 594 1/4. August live cattle down 225 at 243.57. October down 182 at 237.37. August feeder cattle down 237 at 367.47. September down 192 at 365.75. October down 167 at 362.92. July lean hogs up 90 cents at 93.82. And the Dow is up 306 points at 52,182. With this look your markets, I'm Kaylin Lair on TFN, the Farm Net.
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0: one of the bills from before. So it's so hopefully this will go somewhere this time, but it's at least it's getting elevating the discussion. That's what people are saying.
1: And as is pointed out in your story, not only is loneliness bad for your health, it can also be costly. Talk about that a little bit.
0: Yeah, it leads to about $6.7 billion in excess Medicare spending every year, largely due to hospital and nursing home stays, basically emergency room visits. People who are lonely have worse health, and so they end up costing more in healthcare, and it weighs on the Medicare's budget, which is already stretched thin. And it basically, it's a lot of extra spending, and a lot of it's tied to social isolation.
2: It's Market Watch retirement reporter Jessica Hall with this morning's Mike Gavin. 30 minutes now after the hour on This Morning, America's First News.
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4: Here's a look at your forecast. Bright sunshine expected today with daytime highs approaching 93. Clear skies tonight, lows of aloft around 74. Bright sunshine expected tomorrow, high temperatures reach up to 92. Temps above average Thursday and Friday with highs in the low 90s. A peek at the extended shows, 94 Saturday, 91 Sunday, and 89 on Monday. I'm staff meteorologist Laura Lockwood. Currently 75.
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23: September corn down 2 1/4 at 408. December down 2 1/4 at 427 3/4. March down 2 at 443 1/4. August soybeans down 4 3/4 at 1114 1/2. September down 5 1/4 at 1118 3/4. November down 5 1/2 at 1133 1/2. September Chicago wheat down 3 at 576 3/4. December down 3 1/4 at 593 3/4. March down 3 1/4 at 608 3/4. August live cattle down 225 at 240. 43.57, October down 182 at 237.37, August feeder cattle down 237 at 367.47, September down 192 at 365.75, October down 167 at 362.92. July lean hogs are up 90 cents at 93.82, and the Dow's up 306 points at 52,182. With this look at your markets, I'm Kaylin Lair on TFN, the Farm Net.
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0: absurd in terms of what is being covered up and the lengths that these contractors went to make sure that no logo of a FIFA of a non-FIFA sponsor was available to see if you were visiting for a World Cup game.
1: Yeah, we're speaking with Katie Dayton, reporter for CMO Today at the Wall Street Journal. The story is called FIFA Told Stadium Sponsors to Get Lost. They spun it into marketing gold. Finish up with Lumen Technologies and what it did in Seattle.
0: I feel Lumen was one of the first companies to realize that, you know, this might be kind of a funny story for them to play into as opposed to pretend it wasn't happening. They got their CMO and they just put him in a fun little video where he was seen going around the stadium, you know, pretending to tape all these signs down. They did another very funny one of a lawyer going around Seattle and basically censoring anyone that says the word Lumen for the ongoing length of the World Cup.
1: It's good stuff. Thanks, Katie. Katie Dayton, reporter at the Wall Street Journal. Make sure to check out a podcast of today's show, by the way. 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Coming up next, when pretending to be cops in your black SUV goes terribly wrong.
2: Man, I love this place. I've been surfing here since I was a kid. Now, seeing my grandson out on the water, it means everything to me. Watching him and taking in the blue waves, the sea breeze, the blurry horizon.
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1: Glad you're with us. With the nation's 250th birthday upon us, the Better Business Bureau is warning consumers to be cautious when shopping for commemorative merch. For example, the U.S. Mint is producing official coins to mark the semi-quincentennial, but BBP officials say scammers are capitalizing. Beware, counterfeit coins are often lightweight souvenir tokens that are poorly engraved with incorrect dates or designs. Also, be mindful of fake charities. A national campaign called Give Forth aims to make July 4 the biggest single day of charitable giving in U.S. history. Criminals want to hijack that, too. So check the charity's website for misspellings and look it up on give.org to see if it's legit. And if you're heading to fireworks shows or festivals, you should also watch out for event and parking scams. 8 minutes now in front of the hour on This Morning. Once again, here's Nicole Murray.
0: And now, the three big things you need to know. Number one.
2: The Supreme Court has ruled that officials may count mail-in ballots that arrive after Election Day if they were postmarked beforehand. House Minority Leader Hakeem Jeffries.
3: Donald Trump has decided that they're going to try to cheat to win. And the Supreme Court dealt a big blow to Donald Trump's scheme to rig the midterm elections.
2: Meanwhile, the Supreme Court also declined to take up an appeal from President Trump over a $5 million verdict, finding that he sexually abused and defamed writer E. Jean Carroll. The highest court will hand down all its remaining opinions from this term today.
0: Number two.
2: The National Weather Service says that a dangerous heat wave will intensify across most of the central and eastern United States this week. National Weather Service meteorologist Michael Bardot.
4: Heat index value overnight will probably only dip below the 90-degree mark for 6 to maybe 8 hours overnight. So the recovery is minimal, and that's what takes the toll.
2: Roughly two-thirds of the U.S. population could be exposed to extreme heat.
0: Number three.
2: A 31-year-old Florida woman has died after an alligator bit off one of her arms and mauled the other at a state park near Orlando. Florida Fish and Wildlife spokesman Chad Weber said DNA from two alligators in the area have been harvested to determine which one attacked her.
5: We have harvested two that were in the area. One was 12 foot, the other one was 13 foot.
2: In other news, a weekend of dangerous heat and strong winds spurred the growth of wildfires across the West. Officials say that as of yesterday morning, personnel were battling 79 fires total across Utah, Arizona, Colorado, Wyoming, and New Mexico. House Speaker Mike Johnson has laid out a plan to attach the Save America Act to the roughly $1.1 trillion defense spending bill.
6: The only way to get that to the president's desk, we've been shown many times, is to put it on a reconciliation bill. So that is in process. We have a plan to do that and tie it to reconciling the budget.
2: And finally, California has just passed a new law banning streaming platforms from playing ads louder than the content viewers are watching. The new rule goes into effect tomorrow.
1: Yeah, I was thinking, isn't this already on the books? It is, but it's for like cable,
2: right,
1: broadcast, and what, satellite TV, not for streaming. So California,
2: good job
1: getting it done.
2: Yeah, I jump when those ads are crazy loud.
1: Save our ears. 6 minutes in front of the hour.
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0: Here's a look at your forecast. Ample sunshine expected today, with daytime highs approaching 93. Clear skies again tonight. Lows dip down to about 74. Daytime highs approaching 92 tomorrow. Bright sunshine expected. Dry with temps above average Thursday and Friday, and highs in the low 90s. A peek at the extended shows, 93 Saturday, 90 Sunday, and 89 on Monday. I'm Staff Meteorologist Paul Trombley. Right now, it's 77 degrees.
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4: NBC News Radio, I'm Mark Mayfield. All eyes are on the Supreme Court, where blockbuster cases are due to be decided today. The High Court is set to hand down rulings on birthright citizenship and transgender athlete bans. The court is going to rule on a challenge to President Trump's executive order limiting birthright citizenship to children with at least one parent with citizenship or permanent legal status. The court is also weighing in on the legality of states banning transgender athletes from competing in girls' and women's school sports. The U.S. and Iran are due to hold talks today in Qatar. Tammy Trujillo reports.
5: President Trump made the announcement on Truth Social, claiming Iran had requested the meeting following the latest round of back-and-forth attacks in the region. Iran's foreign ministry, though, was quick to deny that any such talks were planned, but said they're sending a delegation to Doha to discuss the unfreezing of Iranian funds. Over the weekend, Iran targeted U.S. allies across the Persian Gulf and again claimed it had control over the Strait of Hormuz. Control of that critical maritime route has been among the biggest challenges to the Memorandum of Understanding signed just over a week ago. I'm Tammy Trujillo.
4: Progressive and Socialist Democrats are hoping to continue their winning streak in Colorado's primaries today. Scott Carr has more.
6: In the Colorado governor's primary, Democratic Senator Michael Bennett's facing off against the state's Attorney General Phil Wisner, who's positioned himself to the left of Bennett. In the Senate race, incumbent John Hickenlooper's in a tight race with progressive state Senator Julie Gonzalez. 15-term Democratic Congresswoman Diana DeGette's facing a stiff challenge from socialist Malak Kiros, who campaigned as a Palestinian supporter. I'm Scott Carr.
4: And a crushing mega heat dome is going to take a toll on millions across the eastern half of the U.S. this week and last well into the 4th of July weekend. Forecasters say two small heat domes will collide, making one large heat dome that's going to send temperatures soaring. 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
8: A Morgan County couple faces child endangerment charges. I'm Carson Evans. A Versailles couple faces charges after police say a toddler was found wandering the streets wearing only a dirty, overfilled diaper and a t-shirt. Officers traced the child to a nearby trailer where they found another crying child being guarded by an aggressive dog. Family Services took custody of both children. Police arrested 37-year-old Matthew Yoder, who they say resisted handcuffing, and later arrested 39-year-old Ashley Franklin. Documents describe dog feces throughout the home, moldy food, and bugs. Yoder and Franklin each face two counts of first-degree child endangerment. Yoder also faces a resisting charge. An Adair County jury has convicted 69-year-old Roger Manchester of Kirksville on child enticement and attempted sexual misconduct involving a child under 15. Investigators say he sent vulgar messages and explicit photos to someone he believed was a 13-year-old girl who was actually an undercover detective. Manchester later arrived at a planned meeting spot where officers arrested him. Jurors deliberated about an hour before returning a guilty verdict. The jury recommended 15 years on the first count and 1 year on the second. Sentencing is set for August 25th. A Medicare pilot plan will now cover most prescribed GLP-1s. Tammy Trujillo reports.
5: The Medicare GLP-1 Bridge program launches July 1st, and participants must meet certain criteria, like height and weight, and have comorbidities. Copay is $50 per month for a 30-day supply. The program will run through next year. I'm Tammy Trujillo.
8: 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Casey's General Store plans to grow by at least 400 stores over the next 3 years as the company expands beyond its traditional Midwest footprint. Leaders say Casey's is exploring additional growth in states like Texas, where discussions are underway for a fourth distribution center. Casey's added more than 500 stores over the past 3 years and remains the nation's third largest convenience store retailer. And Kansas City's Union Station welcomed thousands of visitors for its summer exhibit celebrating America's 250th birthday. It features interactive displays, family activities, and historic artifacts that organizers say drew one of the largest seasonal crowds in recent years. For news at CentralMoInfo.com, I'm Carson Evans.
9: September corn down 2 1/4 at 408, December down 2 1/4 at 427 3/4, March down 2 at 443 1/4, August soybeans down 4 3/4 at 1114 1/2, September down 5 1/4 at 1118 3/4, November down 5 1/2 at 1133 1/2. September Chicago wheat down 3 at 576 3/4, December down 3 1/4 at 593 3/4, March down 3 1/4 at 608 3/4. August live cattle down 225 at 243.57, October down 182 at 237.37, August feeder cattle down 237 at 367.47, September down 192 at 365.75, October down 167 at 362.92. July lean hogs are up 90 cents at 93.82, and the Dow is up 306 points at 52,182. With this look at your markets, I'm Kaylin Lair on TFN, the Farm Net.
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24: It's showtime.
8: Well, here we are. Isn't every day National Social Media Day? At least it is in most households. I'm not a big fan. That's just me. I like it for when it works, but I don't like it for when it doesn't. And I think that we should have a national, hey, National Social Media Day is great. Let's have a national no social media day, or maybe a week where we just put it down and let kids be kids. That's the main thing. I don't mind adults being on it, and it's great for what we do here at the radio station. But I got to tell you, kids are just, they are so sucked into social media, and it just I just wish kids could be kids, and that's kind of the theme of the new Toy Story movie. So we'll talk about that coming up a little bit later. Carson Evans, glad to be here on Central Mo Mornings, and we have a very special guest joining us, and we're just going to jump right into it this morning. We've got Tiffany Lopez, who is joining us. And she is with Magic City Community Outreach, and they're known kind of around town as the Blessing Shed.
25: Yes, so, good morning.
8: Thank you so much for coming on. You have gotten a lot of kind of media exposure lately.
25: Yeah, I've been in the newspaper, I've been on the news, now radio station.
8: Yeah, we're so proud of you. And I met you several months back.
25: Yeah.
8: You came up here with Paula Heath from the United Way, who will be on tomorrow. And kind of shared your vision of what you wanted to do, and I love it when you see people succeed at what they're wanting to do. So first off, for people who
14: Don't know who you are. Can you tell us a little bit about sort of your journey and how this got started?
25: Yes. So I came here in June of 2023. I left a domestic in Quincy, Illinois. I got into Safe Passage, where I literally got my first stepping stone. I was introduced 2 weeks later to Caring Community, which got me my education and helped me prosper. Working as a community healthcare worker there, I was able to see that there was more of a need than what agencies were providing. Not to say that they weren't doing enough, but there was barriers put in place for people. You know, if they didn't have a Social Security card, an ID, they couldn't get food. Also, the timing, if they're working, they weren't able to get to that pantry in time to get those needs met for their families. So right. We were finding a lot of families in emergency crisis, especially when the food stamps got stopped. You know, there was tons of families that are out there asking for help. You see it every day still. The people are needing help with food. So we created the Blessing Shed to kind of help out with that emergency need. But we also provided a refrigerator to provide meat, milk, eggs, and we also have a microwave there for people that are displaced in our community that they can come heat up food if needed.
14: Now, I'm aware of sort of how some people will think, and when they hear, especially in today's culture where people politicize everything, if when you say no Social Security card, people are immediately going to think, oh, well, they're up to no good. Why don't they have that? So I want to be clear to explain to people what happens from a domestic violence standpoint. We experienced this when my mom and I, my dad was abusive and we had to leave him when I was 17. You don't have those things that you need.
25: Yeah, you get and a go bag and gotta go.
14: Exactly. And sometimes those things are held hostage. They're used as bargaining chips for control. So that's what we're talking about, and that's what you're there to stand in the gap, because you are correct. If you don't have those things, sometimes, I mean, organizations, they have to have
25: data,
14: the certain proof of certain things and eligibility. But if you don't have it, what are you going to do in the meantime? You've got to have those needs met, and that's where you're standing in the
25: exactly.
14: gap.
25: Exactly. Mm-hmm.
14: Well, that is terrific. I guess, is this something that you have any sort of background in as far as like administrative, or is this just something that you've kind of felt around and just had a passion for and figured out? Because it's a remarkable undertaking.
25: So I seen that there was just a lot of barriers that I faced personally, and from that growth, I was able to kind of bring this all together. It was a lot of lessons learned in the process, but I've made a way to make it work. I've had support. I've had, you know, a lot of people with knowledge to get me where I'm at right now. It's more about just, you know, making sure it's not just a charity that we're dealing with. It's about building communities and relationships and networking all that together to make, you know, that need met.
14: It's funny. There's this growing sort of field that people are states, more and more states are sort of jumping on board. In Kansas, I'm not sure if Missouri does it yet, but I know Kansas did, where there's something called peer mentorship and peer counselors. And that's really what you're talking about, as far as you've been through something, you know what's involved. Yeah. And a lot of times, yeah, you can go to websites and get information, but it's so overwhelming and you don't know what you don't know. But someone who's gone through it can mm-hmm. be so much of a help and so much of a benefit. And that's really something that I'm glad that there are more states that are realizing that that's something that needs to be done. But that's at the heart of what you do, because
25: yeah.
14: you've gone through it. You know exactly the steps that it takes. And if you don't know, you know who you can ask.
25: Yeah. And our agency praises, you know, lived experience. I'm a certified peer specialist as well. So I
14: okay.
25: do aid our community in that way. Community healthcare worker, it kind of the whole spectrum of health. We bring it all to the table and help out these clients. So if they just come for food one day, they come back another time for resources. They come back another time to find out where and how they can do things, how they could even create their own dynamic of things that they're looking to do.
14: Well, that's terrific. As far as what our listeners can do, first off, there's the people that there's sort of always two. Whenever we have a nonprofit group on, we kind of have two audiences that we speak to, the people that need what you're offering and the people that may not need it but want to support it. So let's start with the people who need something. What can they do to reach out to you and to find out what all you can do to assist them?
25: So they can reach out to me on Facebook. They can pop up at the shed. I'm usually there from 5 to 9. Our hours are 6 a.m. to 9. So if they don't want to be, you know, bothered, you know, at that moment in time, they can come when I'm not there. There's somebody else there that will be working that. Our main goal is just to get them through that hardship. And that way we can help them sustain themselves afterwards. So meet that immediate barrier, fulfill it, and that way these families can actually progress. Because if they're still stuck at food, they're not going to go for the education. They're not going to go for, you know, their dreams at the end of the day.
14: Well, that's certainly true. Now, what can our listeners do to sort of support you and to help with this mission?
25: So I would say for our community, we've had lots of donors that just come drop off food. A lot of egg donors that'll come from their farm and bring fresh produce. We work with Bob's Butcher in regards to getting meat. We keep it, you know, packed in there for the families. We've actually even networked through other agencies that have blessing boxes and dropped off abundance of stuff when we have an overload. But the community, I would say, if they want to volunteer, if they want to just come out and see our mission in, you know, fruition, you know, just come out and do that. We also do have a link for donations if they want to see us, you know, succeed a little further. We want to do a community garden coming soon. We will need another shed. As you know, I'm at a rental property now. I'm looking to buy my own property. So we will need another shed. Hopefully with lots of shelves and electricity outlets so we can hook up our refrigerator and microwave.
14: Well, I think it's going to go very well for you. I see good things in your future. And I will remind everyone that, of course, you're a nonprofit. Again, it's Magic City Community Outreach is the nonprofit. That means that, of course, if you're a business owner, I know a lot of businesses look for ways that they can get those tax breaks and then also benefit the community. This is one that is worthwhile and certainly has a great mission and a great impact in our community. Tiffany, anything else that they can do? Maybe follow you on Facebook and share your posts and things like that. That's something that's free and very easy to do.
25: I would like to say just thank you to our community. Our community has pulled together greatly. Like, I did not expect the abundance of support from our community, not just our donors, but our clients as well, wanting to come back and volunteer, wanting to help set up things, you know, organize things. Like, the community has been wonderful to us as we started this from the very beginning in October.
14: Well, it's been a I can't believe it's just October.
25: Yeah.
14: but I love all the success and all the exposure that you are getting. And when I saw a lot of that going on, I thought, man, I got to have her back just to make sure that we continue that that momentum that you have right now. And we just we continue to pray for you and hope that your mission goes well.
25: Thank you.
14: We thank you for all of your hard work.
25: Thank you very much. I appreciate that.
14: All right. Again, it's Magic City Community Outreach. That's the nonprofit, and it's the Blessing Shed. And we've been speaking with Tiffany Lopez this morning. We'll take a break and be right back here on Central Mo Mornings. I'm Carson Evans. Thanks for listening.
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14: Central Mo Mornings, and I want to thank again to Tiffany Lopez from Magic City Community Outreach, the Blessing Shed, and off air she was sharing just her vision a little bit more about it, and how she just really is excited about what the future holds. Community garden is something that is a growing trend. I was actually at the mall in Columbia, and my daughter works out there. One of the stores, and as I was dropping her off one day and going in her store and embarrassing her by asking her to help me buy her mom something. nothing like embarrassing your kids when they have their first job and making them help you like a regular customer. It's a dad's privilege. But anyway, so after I left doing that, they had one of those kiosks, and they had a community garden, and I thought that was pretty cool, and it's a growing trend, and it really, I love the fact that we are kind of tuning into this. Again, when you think about history, you had the Victory Gardens that my grandparents saw when they were kids, and not even kids, really. Young men and women, with my grandfather in particular, my grandfathers, they all fought in World War II. It really can make a difference if we all start doing these little community gardens. It really can help provide a lot of food. I mean, we've got the land, and it if you put a seed in there, it's amazing what it'll do. So I'm very excited for Tiffany, and we just continue to ask our audience to support her. Find her on social media and be sure to follow her. She's easy to find. Just look up the Blessing Shed, Moberly. That's how I found it. And we will continue to follow her and wish her success. I can't believe that it's been less than a year. October is when she started this. And she was so timid when she first came in. She came up here with Paula Heath when I was doing an interview with her. And she just wanted to kind of show her around the community and introduce her to some people. And she was very, very nice, very humble, and just a little shy getting to know everyone. And she really has stepped up, and she's just become such a great spokesperson for her vision. And I love it when people find that drive and that passion for something they care about, and they succeed. So continue to wish her the best, and we thank her for joining us here on Central Mo Mornings. I'm Carson Evans. Lots of things going on today. Again, it is officially National Social Media Day today. I am not a huge fan of social media when it comes to kids. Because it takes up so much time. I will say I'm pretty impressed with the latest Toy Story plot. Now, I'm not going to give away too much of it because I can't, because I haven't seen it, but I saw enough in the trailers to know that it's essentially, it seems to be, and this was confirmed by my daughter who did see it, the moral of the story is sort of kids spend a lot of time on these devices, and there's value in setting them down and playing and doing the things that kids have always done. And that's kind of how I believe. It's always a fight to get my kids to put their phones down, but it's amazing. It's almost like they get addicted to them. When you take it away, they will argue and fight and complain, but give it a couple of days and they start learning about themselves, and they start learning about what they can do. So I encourage you, again, I'm not anti-social media all the time, But it's just, it's one of those things that when you, especially when you have teenage kids, preteen and teenage kids, it just becomes so focused for them on something they just want to constantly be doing, texting and tweeting and this-ing and that-ing. I don't even know what the latest terms are for things. But we have made our daughter actually start putting her phone away when she gets home, especially our oldest. She's the one who really kind of gets dependent on it. And she has discovered all sorts of things about herself, what she's good at, and drawing, and diamond painting. Have you seen what that is? Boy, the patience it takes to do those things, it's just amazing. And the coordination, and that's something she started doing. So this summer, if you haven't challenged your kids yet to be kids, you might give them a couple days. Now, I don't say go a week, because they'll pull their hair out. But maybe just a day or two. And just tell them, today you're gonna be a kid. You're gonna experience what life was like when I was a kid, before we had all these devices. And heck, even if you want to, just pull out the old Nintendo or pull out an emulator and play a couple of video games with them. That's something I do with my kids quite often. Just show them how awesome old school video games were. So. On this social media day, I just encourage you to consider with your kids tuning out of social media just for a little bit. They can pick it up a little bit later. Well, a couple things coming up. We've got the not headline news for you. And one of the things that I think it'll probably talk about, have you heard about, boy, there's a lot of big flops this summer media-wise, movie-wise. Unfortunately, the Masters of the Universe movie, which I thought I was hoping would be awesome, there's a few things. I did see it, and it was okay. It was good. I didn't like the soundtrack for it very much. But that movie was the first real big flop of the summer. Well, it looks like Supergirl is kind of following suit. It looks like that's going to lose millions of dollars. Last time I saw it, it was like $80 or $100 million, so that's pretty big. They probably shouldn't have released that film in the middle of the World Cup. I'm just saying, they probably didn't think too much about that, because there's so many people that are watching that, and it's becoming such a big thing that it's certainly affecting the worldwide profit margin. Because people aren't taking time to go see movies, they're taking time to go to the pub and watch the World Cup game, especially around the world. So it'll be interesting to see what the numbers are in the U.S. versus the total world numbers for Supergirl. But I haven't seen it. I'll see it when it comes on streaming, but it's not one that just motivated me to go to the theaters for. So. We'll see. We'll see what happens with it. Anyway, let's go ahead and take a break. We'll be right back here on Central Mo Mornings. We'll cover a couple things in the news, lots of things to talk about there. We'll take a break and be right back here on Quicks. I'm Carson Evans. Got markets coming up around the corner. Stick around.
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9: September corn down 2.25, 408, December down 2.25, 427.75, March down 2 at 443.25, August soybeans down 4.75 at 1114.5, September down 5.25 at 1118.75, November down 5.5 at 1133.5. September Chicago wheat down 3 at 576.75, December down 3.25 at 593.75, March down 3.25 at 608.75. August live cattle down 225 at 243.57, October down 182 at 237.37, August feeder cattle down 237 at 367.47, September down 192 at 365.75, October down 167 at 362.92. July lean hogs are up 90 cents at 93.82, and the Dow is up 306 points at 52,182. With this look at your markets, I'm Kaylin Lair on TFN, the Farm Net.
14: And here we are, bottom of the hour. I'm Carson Evans. And how about this? Time for Not Headline News.
4: This is Not Headline News. The movie Supergirl will wind up losing $100 million.
14: There you go.
4: Or as Johnny Depp calls that, a box office smash. The knockout round of the World Cup kicked off on Sunday. Although when watching soccer puts you to sleep, every round is a knockout round. Team USA's next World Cup match will be against Bosnia and Herzegovina. I don't know a lot about soccer, but I don't think it's fair that we have to play against two countries at the same time. And a new study found women using GLP-1s were more likely to secure new jobs and partners. But without them, they have a fat chance. This is Not Headline News.
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14: All right, here we are. It is just about 8:30, and we do have the heat advisory in effect for our area, for the Quicks listening area. And for all of our Central Mo Mornings audience, I just want to say be careful as you're outdoors. Yesterday, you know it's hot when your car going down the road is hotter than when it sits under the shade. The little Red Rover that I have, I think it needs to maybe have a little bit of refrigerant put in it. But it seems to cool just fine when I'm sitting at like an idle filling up with gas. But boy, yesterday I had just a heck of a time staying cool because it's going down the road and it's so hot outside that I feel like I'm burning up upon re-entry into Columbia. It was awful. So today I took the nice Chrysler Pacifica. So told my wife, hey, you going anywhere, honey? No? Okay, I'm going to take the car that has the really good air conditioner. So I love my little discount car, but when it gets above about 91 degrees, it's just it's a lot more comfortable to take the Pacifica. Again, you got a big difference in sort of price and how new one is compared to the other. So certainly kind of a nice change for me. It's been a while since I've driven that vehicle here to work, so. But definitely be careful if you're going to be out there. They are expecting this heat to really stick around. And just looking at some of the reports out there, I was reading, one of the NBC News affiliates, or no, it was CBS News affiliates, that's what it was. They were talking with some roofers and people that work outdoors, and they were kind of talking about how they are going to deal with the heat. And they talked about starting earlier, taking frequent breaks, staying hydrated, things like that. So wearing protective layers to prevent sunburn. And that's one of the things that's always, it's kind of tough because the natural inclination is, well, just it's hot, don't wear as much. But that can really bite you if you get sunburnt. So you got to certainly be smart. What do they say? Moisture wicking. That's what you want to look for on things you're wearing. Things that'll get that moisture there off of you where you don't feel quite as warm. Again, the summer heat is certainly going to be an issue. They're calling for highs today in the mid-90s. The heat index is going to feel, depending on where you are, near or above 100 degrees through the week. For Moberly and the surrounding areas, and really for those who work outdoors, I mean, it can cause some major strain. If you're up on a roof, working on some asphalt, things like that, it's miserable. Even some of the public works crews in Jefferson City, they're shifting all the heavy labor jobs. They're trying to shift as many of those to early morning hours as they can to keep workers from experiencing any heat stroke or heat exhaustion. And officials do urge residents to limit your afternoon exposure above everything else and watch for the heat related, the signs of heat related illness. And you certainly want to be careful. I said yesterday, and I want to stress this even more, if you have an elderly loved one and they live in a home that maybe doesn't have central air, make sure that, or even if they do, really, just check on them. Make sure their air is working okay. Make sure that they, if they need a window unit, take them a window unit. If they need to stay at your house for a few days, let them do that. Whatever it takes, you just don't want to lose any, especially of elderly loved ones because of just them not being able to deal with the heat. They

0: on when it's going to cool off. Still looking at the National Weather Service forecast for the area. It's still a sea of just red. It looks like Friday night is when the end of the extreme heat warning is, but my forecast doesn't go very far past that, and we're still, what I can see, even for Monday of next week, we're still almost 90 degrees for the high. So I think the only difference is we might have a little bit of rain that's possible. Anyway, do want to talk about a very sad someone who passed away. Very sad news, but honestly, a life well lived for a local artist. And we'll talk about that just on the back side of this break. Also, we do have your ag news and sports coming up as well. I'm Carson Evans. Let's take a break and we'll be right back here on Central Mo Mornings on Quix. Good morning.
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0: It's right now 8:39. Carson Evans here on Central Mo Mornings, and yeah, we have lost a treasure for our area here in Northeast Missouri. A beloved artist has passed away. Her name is Clara Strait, and she's of Yarrow. She died Saturday, and she just, it was all too soon. She was 106. So that's a great age to live to. That's what I would love to make it to 106, let me tell you. But it's proof that if you do what you love, you can prosper. She was known for her countless paintings of scenes across the region. These are just beautiful, beautiful paintings. A lot of them were donated to area like art associations and things like that, like the Kirksville Art Association. They have

0: them displayed. Some were auctioned off. A lot of people definitely know who she is, or at least would recognize her art. She was honored at the Sue Ross Art Center in downtown Kirksville, so she's definitely Kirksville. Certainly is a town that knows and recognizes her work. The conference room bears her name there at the Sue Ross Art Center. Community members say her work captured the spirit of local life for generations. And if you get a chance, again, if you are a fan of art at all and you love Missouri, look up Clara Strait of Yarrow, Missouri, and look at her artwork, because it is stunning. And I think the biggest way we can honor such a treasure is to just continue to enjoy the work that she created. And it's always sad when you lose someone who's talented, but I can't argue with how long she lived, 106. And of course, we just wanted to recognize her and her contributions to the art community here in mid-Missouri, and especially kind of northeast Missouri. Just amazingly talented, and we just wanted to recognize her here on Central Mo Morning. Some other things going on. Today is, instead of Social Media Day, the other day is National Meteor Watch Day. So if you are a fan of watching meteors, today is the day for that, I guess. Also, have you heard about this? Budweiser is giving away, I guess they're picking up the tab to help you celebrate America's 250th birthday. We've got a little report here from Monica Nelson, so we'll play a little snippet of that here on Central Mo Mornings.
1: 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Budweiser set aside a $150,000 tab for the giveaway, and once that money runs out, the offer's gone. So if you want a free beer for America's big milestone, today's the day to jump on it. I'm Monica Nelson.
0: There you go. So, I guess that's good. I'm not a big beer drinker. My dad was the biggest Bud man. I mean, he would sometimes drink some old Milwaukee when budget was tight. But pretty much it was Budweiser. I mean, that was the beer that my dad would drink. And he would sort of make I think a lot of people from my dad's generation would do this. It wasn't the most common way to drink it, but it was something that was that he would always do after work. He'd take a little bit of spicy V8 or Clamato, and he'd pour just about a maybe half cup, maybe a cup, depending on how big the beer was, and he'd just pour beer with it, and it was kind of a poor man's Bloody Mary. And he would, as a kid, I would pour those for him in his glass, and of course, I can't stand the smell of it, so I'm not a big tomato juice fan. And beer itself was never that appetizing to me, but it's my childhood memory of pouring those for him. I even remember every year we'd get him those Budweiser commemorative Christmas mugs. And I think we started, the first one we got him was 1989, and we continued all the way through the 2000s. And I was at a resale shop the other day and saw one. That we got him. I told my wife, I was like, I want to pick that up. That just reminds me of my dad. So I went ahead and snatched it right up. I think the one I got him was, it was the one from 1992, which was always one of my favorites. I think it was a kind of a blue look. I think I'm right on the year on that. But those things are still made, and people love collecting them. That's my, and they got broken over the years. A lot of them did, because he used them. He didn't save them. He used those things. If he's going to be a Bud man, he was going to drink out of his Budweiser mug. Anyway, some other things here in the news for Mizzou fans. Kind of some sad news. Kansas City Chiefs linebacker Nick Bolton. Or no, this is good news. I'm sorry. There was some bad news with someone else. Hang on a second. I got the wrong story here. Oh, I'll have to find it. How about this? I'll stick with this good sports news there. I guess the other one I must have had on another page here. But Yeah, there was a former coach that was arrested, so I'll talk about that story later. But this is some better sports news for you. Kansas City Chiefs linebacker Nick Bolton, he's headed to the University of Missouri Athletics Hall of Fame. This is good news for them. Bolton, who is entering his sixth season with the Chiefs, will be inducted as part of the class of 2026. He played three seasons for Mizzou and was a two-time All-SEC first-team selection. So some good news out of that. And MU coach, let me see. There's the other story I was going to get here. Now I've searched it. I got it pulling up here. Former Mizzou coach. This was the sad news. Coach Gary Pinkle, former Mizzou football coach, he got in trouble a little while back for a DWI, and he has since gone and had his day in court, and he did go ahead, and it looks like he entered a guilty plea for the DWI charge. Almost a year after his arrest, he finally had his day in court. It's just a misdemeanor charge of driving while intoxicated. He flagged down a Missouri State trooper in Camden County last July 7th at approximately 11:30 p.m. near Camdenton at the Lake of the Ozarks after he stopped his black Cadillac Escalade at a local tire shop, according to court records. He had a blown-out right back tire that had been driven on the rim for a significant distance, and according to the probable cause statement, he smelled strongly of alcohol. His speech reportedly was slurred as he went through a field sobriety test before blowing a 0.128 blood alcohol concentration level. So at the Monday morning plea deal was entered, where the state recommended that he pay a fine of $1,000, $119.50 in court costs, and $227 in recoupment. So it looks like that's what he's pled. And this is his, I guess, he was pulled over in 2011 for another DWI charge, according to reports. So he pled guilty to that one and was put on 2 years of probation. He is the winningest coach for Mizzou and guided the Tigers to two SEC championship appearances. No one likes it when your heroes go through something like that. So sad news. I don't want to drag him through the dirt or anything, but if you didn't hear sort of what happened with that, he did plead, which I think was the right thing to do. And I'm glad that that can kind of be put behind him. And obviously, it's not a good thing to drive drunk. I mean, that's terrible. But it's nice that it's not going to be drug out and kind of go to court for it to be kind of talked about. They kind of can just put it to bed and move on. So let's go ahead and take a break here. We will have your full sports report from Drew coming up. Also got your farm news as well. So we'll be right back here on Central Mo Mornings. I'm Carson Evans. Thanks for joining us. We'll be right back.
2: Dad's going to be far side. Good.
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0: It's 8:50. Let's go over to Drew Tully. He's got your morning sports report.
4: Let's take a look at sports on your Tuesday. In Major League Baseball, the Royals and Cardinals each return to action this evening. Matthew Liberatore will get the baseball for the Redbirds as they go to Atlanta to play the Braves at 6:15. Liberatore is 3-5 on the season with an ERA of 5.56. St. Louis enters the series with a 43-38 record. On the other side of the state, the Royals are at home to take on the Tampa Bay Rays at 6:40. It'll be St. Joe, Missouri native Noah Cameron on the bump. He is 4-5 this season with a 4.50 ERA. The Royals are 15 games below 500 at 35-50. In the World Cup, the round of 32 rolls on. First at noon today, Cote d'Ivoire will play Norway. Then at 4 o'clock, France will play Sweden. At 8 o'clock, it's Mexico against Ecuador. Team USA will be back in action in the round of 32 tomorrow at 7 o'clock. That's Logan Sports on your Tuesday. I'm Drew Tully.
5: It is time for your farm news update here on TFN, the Farm Net. 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
17: Whether summer cookout, fall football tailgate party, or holiday feast, smoked meats provide a delicious menu option. You know, smoked ribs, brisket, pork shoulder or butt for pulled pork sandwiches, chicken, fish, or other fare. And if you are someone who puts a meat smoker to good use, USDA food safety expert Meredith Carruthers says there are some tips for you to know to keep food safe from foodborne bacteria. First,
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17: Marinate or brine your meats before smoking them. Carruthers points out a couple of food safety considerations.
18: It's just possible for juices from the raw meat and poultry to kind of splatter around your kitchen or to get other places. So cleaning as you go and sanitizing after to make sure those surfaces are clean. As you marinate those items, they can go in the fridge for 1 to 2 days usually.
17: Using a Ziploc freezer bag both for storage and refrigeration of marinating meats and transporting from the fridge to the smoker is one way to prevent spillage of juices and avoid cross-contamination. Now a reminder about separation as it applies to plates and utensils.
18: I just use tongs to take raw meat and poultry out of a bag, put it onto the grill. That has raw meat or poultry juices on it. That has foodborne illness bacteria on it. Keeping in mind to have a different set of utensils there at your grill ready to swap is important, or taking those tongs inside to wash and sanitize before bringing them back out.
17: Separating raw and cooked foods to prevent cross-contamination also applies to plates, cutting boards, and other food prep items. Smoking meats is a low and slow cooking method, yes, but how low can you go?
18: The smoker needs to be set between 225 degrees Fahrenheit and 300 degrees Fahrenheit throughout the cooking process. Anything less than 225 degrees is going to be too low for the food to move through the danger zone and really cook fast enough and hot enough for the bacteria to be killed before they may reach dangerous levels.
17: And use a food thermometer to determine if meat has reached proper internal cooking temperatures. Another food safety consideration when smoking larger cuts of meat, like a pork roast or beef brisket.
18: You don't want to smoke a big portion of food and then just leave it like that and put it in the fridge because it may not cool quick enough. You have to break it down into smaller portions in order for that to cool safely.
17: Do not leave smoked foods out in room temperature for more than 2 hours to avoid bacteria. Carruthers says for leftovers,
18: safe storage time frame is 4 days in the fridge, or you can freeze items. You have at least 2 to 6 months for things in the freezer to keep their great quality without any issues.
17: I'm Rod Bain reporting for the U.S. Department of Agriculture in Washington, D.C.
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0: It is right now 8:55. We got your birthdays and anniversaries coming up here in just moments. But first, let's take a look at the forecast here for Central Mo Mornings. We do have that heat advisory, extreme heat warning. That's what they're calling it. It is in effect until Friday by the evening that expires, but still going to have some temperatures to look out for even after that. For today, we've got sunshine with a high near 93. With the heat index, it can feel like 103. Clear tonight with a low around 74. Sunshine tomorrow, 92 for the expected high. It'll feel like 101. We'll get down to 75 with mostly clear skies for Wednesday night. Thursday, 93 for the high with sunshine, and then a low of 75 with partly cloudy skies. Friday, mostly sunny with a high of 93, 74 for the low. Pretty much same thing on tap for your 4th of July on Monday. And, I'm sorry, on a Saturday, rather. Sorry about that. On Saturday, Saturday night, we'll get down to 73 with partly cloudy skies. Sunday, a chance of showers, mostly sunny with a high near 90. And then chance of showers on Monday, we'll have a high of 89. And chance of rain both Sunday and Monday is 30%. Right now, we've got 77 already here at the studios of Central Mo Mornings. And your birthdays and anniversaries for today. 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Looking at the celebrities, Cole Swindell, a country singer, he's 43. Fantasia, from American Idol, the third American Idol, she is 42. Is that right, really? Wow. I question that. That can't be right at all. But I guess if they say it is, I just don't remember her being so young. Huh. I want to check that. I don't believe that. I'll let you know tomorrow. It just that seems wrong. I don't know why. I thought she'd be closer to my age. Let's see. Molly Parker is 54. She's on Netflix version of Lost in Space. I liked that show. I thought it was pretty good. She's also Dr. Amy Larson on Doc, that Fox drama. Monica Potter is 55. She's on Parenthood and Boston Legal. And let's see, Brian Bloom is 56. He's on HBO's Oz. And he does a lot of voices for video games now. Mike Tyson is 60. Vincent D'Onofrio, Kingpin. I never know how to say his last name, but he's Kingpin on Daredevil and all the MCU stuff, Marvel Cinematic Universe. He was also, of course, best known for Full Metal Jacket, Private Pyle, and he was also Law and Order. I mean, he was on that show for years. Let's see, David Allen Greer is 70, In Living Color superstar. And then Florence Ballard, one of the original Supremes, would have been her birthday. She passed away in 1976. Anyway, there you go. There's your birthdays and anniversaries. I'm Carson Evans. Hope you have a great day. And we've got Radio Mikey coming up just around the corner here. So you want to stick around for that. RadioMikey.com, just after NBC News and the top of the hour local news here. Hope you guys have a great day, and we'll see you back here tomorrow on Central Mo Mornings.
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21: NBC News Radio, I'm Mark Mayfield. All eyes are on the Supreme Court, where blockbuster cases are due to be decided today. The High Court is set to hand down rulings on birthright citizenship and transgender athlete bans. The court is going to rule on a challenge to President Trump's executive order limiting birthright citizenship to children with at least one parent with citizenship or permanent legal status. The court is also weighing in on the legality of states banning transgender athletes from competing in girls' and women's school sports. The U.S. and Iran are due to hold talks today in Qatar. Tammy Trujillo reports.
22: President Trump made the announcement on Truth Social, claiming Iran had requested the meeting following the latest round of back-and-forth attacks in the region. Iran's foreign ministry, though, was quick to deny that any such talks were planned, but said they're sending a delegation to Doha to discuss the unfreezing of Iranian funds. Over the weekend, Iran targeted U.S. allies across the Persian Gulf and again claimed it had control over the Strait of Hormuz. Control of that critical maritime route has been among the biggest challenges to the Memorandum of Understanding signed just over a week ago. I'm Tammy Trujillo.
21: Progressive and socialist Democrats are hoping to continue their winning streak in Colorado's primaries today. Scott Carr has more.
23: In the Colorado governor's primary, Democratic Senator Michael Bennett's facing off against the state's Attorney General, Phil Wisner, who's positioned himself to the left of Bennett. In the Senate race, incumbent John Hickenlooper's in a tight race with progressive state Senator Julie Gonzalez. 15-term Democratic Congresswoman Diana DeGette's facing a stiff challenge from socialist Malat Kiros, who campaigned as a Palestinian supporter. I'm Scott Carr.
21: And a crushing mega heat dome is going to take a toll on millions across the eastern half of the U.S. this week and last well into the 4th of July weekend. Forecasters say two small heat domes will collide, making one large heat dome that's going to send temperatures soaring. 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
16: A heat warning for mid-Missouri. I'm Carson Evans. Summer heat is tightening its grip on the region, with the National Weather Service calling for highs in the mid-90s and heat index values near or above 100 degrees through the week in the Moberly and surrounding areas. Outdoor crews say conditions add major strain, especially for those working outdoors. According to a local CBS News affiliate, outdoor workers report starting earlier, taking frequent breaks, staying hydrated, and wearing protective layers to prevent sunburn. Public works crews in Jefferson City are also shifting heavy labor to early hours. Officials urge residents to limit afternoon exposure and watch for heat-related illness. A Boone County jail inmate faces new charges after officials say he assaulted a detention officer Friday afternoon. Deputies report the incident happened around 2 p.m. Court documents state 36-year-old Joseph Etker of Columbia scratched, strangled, and kneed the officer in the face, leaving him with a bloody nose, deep scratches, and signs of disorientation. Other officers restrained Etker, and the injured officer was treated at an urgent care. Prosecutors charged Etker with third-degree assault involving a special victim. He's been held without bond since March on an earlier misdemeanor assault and stealing case. Budweiser wants to help you toast America's 250th birthday, and they're literally picking up the tab. Monica Nelson reports.
25: 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I'm Monica Nelson.
16: 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Today is the last day Adair County residents have to apply for the Senior Property Tax Freeze. The program is open to homeowners age 62 and older who own and occupy their home as their primary residence. Applications will be accepted until 4:30 p.m. today at the Adair County Commissioner's Office. Applicants must bring a valid driver's license. Additional documents are available through courthouse records. Officials say the county has received about 1,200 applications so far and encourages eligible residents to apply before the deadline. Missouri's child care centers are highlighting new summer programs aimed at boosting staff retention and improving early learning experiences across the state, with directors reporting stronger enrollment and positive feedback from families. For news at CentralMoInfo.com, I'm Carson Evans.
5: September corn up 3/4 at 4.11, December up 1/2 at 4.30.5, March down 1/4 at 4.45. August soybeans down 5 at 11.14.25, September down 6.25 at 11.17.75, November down 6.25 at 11.32.75. September Chicago wheat down 2.25 at 5.77.5, December down 2.5 at 5.94.5, March down 2.75 at 6.09.25. August live cattle down 70 cents at 242.87, October down 77 cents at 236.60. August feeder cattle down 215 at 365.32, September down 217 at 363.57, October down 225 at 360.67. July lean hogs are up 32 cents at 94.15, and the Dow is up 98 points at 52,281. With this look at your markets, I'm Kaylin Lair on TFN, the Farm Net.
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Ken Atkins and A Song for Anna on KRLI. Here's Fran Allison on Curly, Kukla Fran and Ollie fame, maybe you remember her, and Jack Fasanava's orchestra in her 1951 hit song, Too Young.

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The More I See You. You've heard Edie Gourmet's rendition.

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to 1944, the Nat King Cole Trio, and a hit song for him that year, Gee Baby, Ain't I Good to You?

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What makes me

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2: NBC News Radio, I'm Mark Mayfield. The Supreme Court is upholding bans on transgender athletes in girls and women's sports in Idaho and West Virginia. Transgender athletes had challenged the bans, arguing the bans violated their 14th Amendment equal protection guarantee. The court held that West Virginia did not violate Title IX, which bars educational programs that receive federal funding from discriminating based on sex. The U.S. and Iran are due to hold talks today in Qatar. Here's Tammy Trujillo.
3: President Trump made the announcement on Truth Social, claiming Iran had requested the meeting following the latest round of back-and-forth attacks in the region. Iran's foreign ministry, though, was quick to deny that any such talks were planned, but said they're sending a delegation to Doha to discuss the unfreezing of Iranian funds. Over the weekend, Iran targeted U.S. allies across the Persian Gulf and again claimed it had control over the Strait of Hormuz. Control of that critical maritime route has been among the biggest challenges to the Memorandum of Understanding signed just over a week ago. I'm Tammy Trujillo.
2: After recent successes in New York, progressive and socialist Democrats hope to continue their winning streak in today's Colorado primary. Rory O'Neill reports.
4: In the governor's primary, Democratic Senator Michael Bennett is facing off against the state's Attorney General Phil Wisner, who has positioned himself to the left of Bennett. In the Senate race, incumbent John Hickenlooper is in a tight race with progressive state senator Julie Gonzalez. And 15-term Democratic Congresswoman Diana DeGette is facing a stiff challenge from socialist Milot Kiros, an attorney and immigrant from Ethiopia. More than a half million mail-in ballots have already been cast in the Colorado primary. I'm Rory O'Neill.
2: And most prescribed GLP-1 weight loss drugs will now be covered by a Medicare pilot plan. The Medicare GLP-1 Bridge Program launches tomorrow. Copay will set users back $50 per month for a 30-day supply. 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
0: A man allegedly assaults two people while holding a child. I'm Carson Evans. In Hannibal, a 24-hour hold was placed on Austin L. Beard after police say he violated an active order of protection and assaulted two people while holding a child. Officers responded Thursday to a domestic disturbance where Beard allegedly grabbed a protected party, charged at her, and punched a man who intervened. Beard admitted striking the witness and chest bumping the protected party while holding the child. Police say he's been living at the protected address despite the protection order. A Moberly man is charged after police say he assaulted a woman during a disturbance at a local home. According to the probable cause statement, Stephen Edwards struck the victim multiple times, leaving visible injuries. Officers say the woman reported being hit in the face and head before escaping to call for help. Police documented bruising and swelling consistent with her account. Edwards was taken into custody and charged with domestic assault. The case is being handled in Randolph County and a bond hearing is pending. Today's National Day requires a bit of patience. Bree Tennis with what you need to do.
6: Today is National Meteor Watch Day, which means you have to wait until tonight to participate. But there is a payoff. Shiny things flying in the sky. Ancient civilizations believed meteors or shooting stars were the heavens, opening up to hear wishes. But truth be told, NASA says meteors are really just space debris. But a wish couldn't hurt. Wait for it to get dark and look up. And on any given night, you'll see about one every 10 minutes. I'm Bree Tennis.
0: 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In Huntsville, a 44-year-old Tier 3 sex offender, Kenneth D. Keene, was arrested on June 26th after deputies say he falsely registered a residence he was not allowed to live at. According to the probable cause statement, Keene changed his address on June 16th, despite homeowners telling him that he could not reside there. Investigators found he never lived at the property and was later reported to be in Santa Fe, Missouri. Records show Keene has two prior convictions for failing to register. And a beloved Northeast Missouri artist has passed away. Clara Strait of Yarrow died Saturday at the age of 106. Strait was known for her countless paintings of scenes across the region, many of which were donated to the Kirksville Arts Association for display or auction. She's also honored at the Sue Ross Art Center in downtown Kirksville, where the conference room bears her name. Community members say her work captured the spirit of local life for generations.
7: September corn down 1 at 409 and a quarter, December down 1 and a half at 428 and a half, March down 1 and a half at 443 and 3 quarters, August soybeans down 8 and a quarter at 1111, September down 9 and a quarter at 1114 and 3 quarters, November down 10 at 1129, September Chicago wheat up a quarter at 580, December down 3 quarters at 596 and a quarter, March down 1 at 611. August live cattle down 45 cents at 243.12, October down 35 cents at 237.02, August feeder cattle down 150 at 365.97, September down 182 at 363.92, October down 225 at 360.67. July lean hogs up 42 cents at 94.25, and the Dow is up 62 points at 52,245. With this look at your markets, I'm Kaylin Lair. On TFN, the Farm Net.
8: It is Tuesday morning, June 30th, and this is AgriTalk. Welcome to AgriTalk. I'm your host, Chip Lorre. Ahead of this morning's USDA acreage and grain stocks reports, corn is holding close to steady. Wheat is trying to work higher, and the soy complex is under pressure. Live cattle mix, feeders slightly lower, and lean hogs are pushing to the upside. WTI crude oil is back to basically the same level as when the war in Iran started, but gas and diesel prices are still about a buck a gallon higher. Why? Well, we'll check in with Phil Flynn from the Price Futures Group about that. And we will check in with Ken Ferry, Crop Tech Consulting, Farm Journal field agronomist, about what he's learned from the 2026 growing season so far. And at the end of the show, I'll have the average trade expectations for this morning's reports. And we will talk with Karen Bonert from Farm Journal's Milk as soon as we get a news update from Haley Bicklehop. Good morning, Haley.
9: Good morning, Chip. Well, is it warm there? Because I know it's warm everywhere today.
8: it's past warm. It's past warm.
9: Oh, my goodness. This is wild. I mean, and we're in Kansas. I'm like, man, our southern states, holy cow. Can you imagine?
8: Right. Yeah, we talked with the guys from BAM yesterday, got the weather outlook. Mm-hmm. And, yes, I mean, it's supposed to be hot. It's summer. I get that. but when you're comparing to averages, and we are running 10 to 15 degrees above average for this time of the year. In the summer, that means it's hot. And doggone it, we've got to be careful out there with some of the conditions that we've got. We'll see how the crops are responding to some of the heat when we get Ken on here and get an update from Ken. First time we've gotten an update from Ken in the 2026 growing season. So looking forward to the conversation with Ken. And we'll talk to Phil about what this heat might mean for energy prices going forward as well. So got a lot to cover, on today's show.
9: A lot to cover, yeah. I've got a lot of news too, Chip. To start us off, there's been a sale of 100,000 metric tons of hard red spring wheat for delivery to Nigeria for the 26-27 marketing year. So, there's just a little tidbit there. Also today, you mentioned it earlier, USDA's acreage report and grain stocks report is coming out today. So obviously lots of important information there that we'll continue to update you on Ag Day and all of our other platforms as well. So.
8: Right.
9: Yeah, well, Chip, it's almost the 4th, so you might think it might be a slow news week, but that's absolutely not the case. It's another busy week, another executive order. This one has been a long time coming. The Trump administration is temporarily suspending duties on phosphate fertilizer imported from Morocco. Now, President Trump signed an emergency proclamation not an executive order. It's an emergency proclamation just yesterday where he cites global fertilizer supply chain disruptions that have been caused by this conflict, the war in Iran, and the closure of the Strait of Hormuz. So, Chip, there's a little bit of background here. I know that you've been covering this for many years, but the U.S. imposed duties from 16% to 47% on fertilizer imports from Morocco and Russia in 2021. Now, this suspension lifts countervailing duties of nearly 20%. So a study from Texas A&M AgriLife Food and Agriculture Policy Center reports that countervailing duties on Moroccan imports alone cost U.S. farmers an estimated $6.9 billion between 2021 and 2025 growing seasons. Now, USDA does estimate that this move could save farmers approximately $1.82 billion annually across the U.S. and that it could cut phosphate fertilizer prices by about 22%. Now, the suspension will act for up to 8 months, or if there's any changes before them.
8: And there is a lot of discrepancy right now on whether or not this is going to have the effect that the Trump administration hopes that it will. I think some of the discrepancy is in the timeline of what immediate is. To me, immediate means an impact on 2027 crop inputs. It doesn't have anything to do with 2026. That horse ran out of the barn 2 months ago, 3 months ago. Yeah, so when we think about whether or not this is going to have an impact, we've got to be thinking about 27, not 26. So, hey, this makes sense to me. If we can get about a 20% reduction on those Moroccan fertilizer prices, that's going to help out a lot on the margins for 27.
9: Yeah, and Chip, speaking of, you know, some of that discussion, I'm going to talk with Josh Linville right after I get off this call. And we'll have a little bit of an update on some of his thoughts for Ag Day tomorrow morning. Yep. So another big day of news. The House Agriculture Committee Chairman G.T. Thompson is releasing the Securing Agriculture's Workforce Act of 2026 around noon today. Now, this is that much anticipated labor bill that we've been reporting on. So the chairman is holding press conference at 1:15 to talk about this legislation. But our very own Jennifer Straley with the Packer was in D.C. not too long ago when this draft legislation came out. And so she's reported on a few things. She's talked with the chairman a bit about it. And she says that the Ag Wage Coalition, she spoke with them, and that there are a number of provisions that they are fairly supportive in this bill. Just a few of them are, one is there will be an expanded access for more workforce availability to help meet the year-round needs that extend beyond traditional seasonal production cycles, streamlined application, certification, and hiring processes designed to reduce delays and improve workforce reliability, and the creation of a single online portal to simplify interactions between employees and federal agencies, and then multiple-year labor certifications and housing inspections that will reduce unnecessary administrative burden. So after today, we're going to definitely have more information, Chip, but a big bill that a lot of people are weighing in on.
8: Very important bill. I'm looking forward to the coverage on that as well. Thank you, Haley. We appreciate it.
9: Thanks, Chip.
8: All right, let's bring in Karen Bonert, editor from Farm Journal's Milk. Good morning, Karen.
10: Hi, Chip.
8: Yeah, lots of conflicts coming around the new data centers scattered across the Midwest. What kind of an impact is it having on dairies?
10: Well, you know, it's definitely being talked about around the kitchen table. And a Wisconsin dairy farmer shared with me not that long ago that some ground in northeast Wisconsin, Chip, is fetching $23,000 an acre, and that Silicon Valley, that capital, is flooding rural America. You know, they want flat land, water, and power. And that's really what dairy farmers have spent their lifetime securing. It's not just a local issue, of course, in Wisconsin. It's national land grab. And there's nearly 5,000 data centers currently active or under construction. And these are massive infrastructures, Chip. These facilities cost on upward of $4 billion each. And they're competing for the same energy and water needed to power dairy parlors and cool the herds of the farms. Yeah. So it's the controversy, or the interesting complex of it, if you will, is that a couple things. You know, farmland isn't just an asset for dairies. It's literally the fuel for their herds, right? And once that cornfield is covered in concrete. It's permanently removed from production. So as these land prices get more expensive, it becomes a barrier to entry for that next generation. And so that's kind of worrisome. But the paradox is that dairies, especially, but I would say agriculture, we depend on that data, right? Because I've talked to you so much about data that's running these dairies. So where can we kind of, you know, integrate big tech without pricing out the family heritage?
8: Yeah, that's interesting perspective right there, Karen. And it's we're going to watch it play out over the next many years, not just a couple of years, the next many years before this is all settled. Karen, thank you so much. Get more on that story and a whole lot more at www.dairyherd.com. Stay with us. We've got Ken Ferry up next here on AgriTalk.
11: 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We want the cream of the crop. 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
8: Welcome back to AgriTalk. A little bit of breaking news for you. We just heard from Haley Bickelhop that the details of President Trump signing the emergency proclamation to temporarily suspend the duties on phosphate fertilizer imported from Morocco. Well, I just saw this. The Monsanto Company, which is a division of Bayer, of course, filed a petition today with the International Trade Commission and the U.S. Department of Commerce calling for anti-dumping and countervailing duties on imports of glyphosate. So, we're getting rid of the CVDs on the phosphate fertilizer out of Morocco, at least temporarily. And instead, we might be getting CVDs on glyphosate imports from companies outside of Bayer, I'm sure, into the U.S. So kind of a crazy time, no doubt. All right, let's get into the conversation right now with Ken Ferry, crop consulting and farm journal field agronomist. Ken, it's great to catch up with you, buddy. How you doing?
1: Doing real good, Chip. Glad to be with
8: good.
1: You.
8: Good, glad you're here. Tell me about your growing season so far down in central Illinois.
1: Well, you know, it started out with a roar. We had some phenomenal corn stands, probably some of the best we've seen off of large amounts of acres. And then about a month and a half ago, the wheels start to come off the bus, and it's been a rough ride. So the amount of water damage that we have across both our bean and our soybean crop is pretty significant. And this is only day two without rain. So a situation where people are starting to crawl out from under their rocks, and we got a lot of nitrogen to put on yet on the corn, and we got a lot of crop that needs to be sprayed yet. But we took some significant hits. It's kind of tough as far as we look at some of these fields, the amount of drowned out spots, the amount of yellow that we're dealing with in such a large scale acre. Kind of weird, right, to look at the drought map, yeah. And we got a ring of fire all the way around us where two-thirds of the country's in a substantial drought, and we sit here in the middle of that ring of fire, but we got so much water damage that it's chewing away both of our crops, you know, and to a point where we can't come back from some of this damage now. It's not a disaster by no means, but, you know, as people looked at yielding their way out of some of these market issues and stuff like that, they're now realizing that's probably not going to be possible when maybe 20% of the field has substantial water damage to it.
8: Yep. Pete, you know, I've always said, and I know that you've always said this as well, but over time here in Iowa, we've lost way more bushels to too much water than we've lost to drought. And I think the market sometimes has a difficult time wrapping its arms around that and understanding that we do run into some of those issues with stands and reduced pops and increased disease pressure and so on. You mentioned you still got a lot of spraying to do. I mean, is the weed control getting away from you?
1: Oh, yeah. 2-foot-tall water hemp is pretty common. I was walking in the cornfield yesterday, walking out to see if we can get our wide drop machines through the low-lying areas, and you'll run across an armpit-tall water hemp. So this water hemp, even water hemp that went underwater survived, but the corn didn't. So a situation, that's a pretty tough weed that we're dealing with. And unfortunately, you know, in these soybeans, we're flowering heavy, but we got to go get these weeds. So we're going to knock some of those flowers off, and that's going to add misery to what we already have. But we just can't let the state flower, the water hemp, take these fields, and it will if we don't get out there and get them.
8: State flower. that's right. Got to go get it. So, but have growers made any, outside of the weather issues, you know, like you said, you're kind of in a unique spot right there where you're at, Ken. Have growers generally, did they make any adjustments because of those tight margins that you mentioned as far as, you know, changes in weed efforts, weed control efforts or crop protection at all?
1: Yeah, they have. In the crop protection side, you're definitely seeing maybe a heavier use of the generics and looking for other ways to cut the cost. Definitely the growers have pulled back on mainly their dry fertilizer. With the plan to continue doing that this fall to make some of those adjustments to keep it cash flowing. Some of them, you know, again, talking about pulling back on the fungicide, and with the moisture we got, unfortunately, that's probably not going to be the thing to do because we're dealing with tar spot, gray, and northern already. They're all coming in this kind of humidity. Everybody's looking for, you know, where they can pull down that operating cost.
8: Okay, the tar spot, the gray leaf spot is fully expected. Northern corn blight, though, doggone it, that can steal a lot of bushels, can't it, Ken?
1: that can, and the same thing that's starting our tar spot early, you know, the cool conditions. So we're in heat now, finally, and this corn's responding to it. But we went through a two-week period of 70-degree highs, 50-degree nights, yeah, and a lot of water. And that's kind of more favorable for both tar spot and the northern leaf blight. The GLS, it just needs humidity for the most part. So those are two diseases that we can handle. We got experience with. The tar spot's the one that we have to really pay attention to. It, like southern rust last year, can cripple a crop, and you may need to spray twice. And economics don't fit very well for spraying twice if we have to.
8: Right, right. I just realized what the way that I asked that last question kind of downplayed tar spot and gray leaf spot, but both of those have a history of taking a lot of bushels too. How bad is the tar spot?
1: It's just starting to show up. So what we're seeing now was initiated about 2 weeks ago, but we're finding it every day now, and guys are sending in pictures from different fields. So this is the beginning of it. So it's situation when it starts pre-tassel, that can get pretty rough because it's coming from the bottom up. And as we know, tar spot, it's cannibalistic. It'll pull this plant down, and we have to, you know, get ahead of it. We got to get product to the bottom of the plant to stop it. And then we're probably going to have to spray a number of these fields twice.
8: Okay. Yeah, man, oh man, that's eating into margin big time, no question about it. So managing this margin, I got to believe that it's going to be part of the conversation at Corn College this year, isn't it?
1: Yes, it is. The theme for Corn College this year is the 4 R's, and we're going to get into the 4 R's of nutrients and take a kind of a deeper dive there. Is what can we do, right? Where can we cut? Where are the economics in it, and how does that play out not only this year, next year, and the years beyond? We're also going to take that also 4 R's into managing pests, so fungicide spraying, weed spraying. What are the small things? We talk about the right time, place. What are the small things that you can change to get better herbicide performance, better fungicide performance? Try to make $20, you know, work like $35 or $40 by being as particular as you can on the application, the carriers, the water pH, and you name it. So it's kind of about how do we buckle down and make what we got, produce more, do it for less type scenario.
8: Right. Right. When is Corn College?
1: Corn College is July 21st, 22nd, here at our Hayworth station. And, guaranteed, usually it's warm, but we got air-conditioned classrooms that we spend inside, and then we go out into the un-air-conditioned field where we got outdoor classrooms. Got a lot to show this year. As we talk about disease and weeds, we are being overrun by that. So what a great background for trying to teach. You know, how do you make a fungicide work better? How do you make a herbicide work better out there? And then, of course, we're taking a beating on our nitrogen supply with these heavy rains. So it'd be a situation where we'd be talking about managing around nitrogen as well as that expensive DAP and potash that we're going to work with.
8: Right, right. It's years like this where you can, I mean, you can fill a notebook and lessons learned, can't you?
1: Yes, you can, and you got to stay focused. Some of these guys have been beat back pretty hard, and they want to throw in the towel and say, we're farming for crop insurance. Our model here is never walk away from a growing crop. We had some pretty severe hail down here that took the growing part out of the crop, so we lost some crop due to heavy hail, and the hail's been extremely high amount of hail that we've had to deal with. But for the rest of these, we got to stay focused. You can say, I'm not spending any more money on fungicide, but when we talk about tar spot, you're going to talk about down corn. So picking up down corn is a nightmare that carries on through harvest and into next year. So we got to keep everybody focused, try to keep the emotions under control, and get some heat, get some heat into this crop and some sunshine to make them feel better about what's actually out there.
8: Okay, so for more information on Corn College, croptechinc.com, croptechinc.com is where you go for that. And Ken is also going to be part of the Farm Journal Yield Academy on August 20th in Rochester, Minnesota. He'll be there with Missy Bauer and Dan Bossi. So farmjournalyieldacademy.com is where you go for more information on that. Ken, great. Good luck, buddy. You got a lot of challenges to manage over there. Thanks, man.
1: You bet. Take care.
8: You bet. Ken Ferry, Crop Tech Consulting, Farm Journal field agronomist. Phil Flynn is up next here on AgriTalk.
0: Hi, I'm Carson Evans. 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
8: Joining us now, ProFarmer economist Lane Acree. We got reports coming up, Lane, and the market's kind of showing a little bit of pressure before we get to the reports.
21: Yeah, positioning is driving trades so far here this morning. We saw action on either side of unchanged throughout our markets, but we're favoring the downside here. At mid-morning, we've got corn down about 2 cents in the December contract to 428 and near contract lows. Got Novi beans down 9.25 at 11.29 in the orders. Meal and soy oil both trading lower. The wheat markets are kind of mixed. We got September SRW futures down a penny, about 5.79. September HRW is up 2.25 cents at 6.17. We're expected to see a couple hundred thousand acre drop. Corn acres, 500,000 acres increasing, and soybean acres and wheat acres roughly in line with where we were at in March. I think the eyes are really going to be on those acreage numbers to see just how many acres switched, if any at all.
8: Yep. Yeah. Yeah, that's where the attention's going to go, but we can't lose track of that grain stocks report because it's had an impact on price action in the past, and it's usually a surprise to the trade when it happens. All right, take us to the livestock trade. What are you seeing?
21: Yeah, we've got cattle favoring the downside here this morning. We've got August fats down 130, 242. I think cash trade last week was a little bit lower than what traders were anticipating. We're seeing a bit of a technical breakdown here early in the week. Feeders favoring the downside as well, despite continued robust trade in the cash market there. Meanwhile, hogs bit on a tear. We've been trending higher. Yesterday morning, yeah, we basically talked right at the low. We since reversed higher, closed higher on the day, and we're extending higher today. We've got August up 82.5 and 98.10. Real positivity there. We need the cash market to reciprocate to see any kind of sustained strength, I think.
8: Yeah, good stuff, Lane. Thank you. That is ProFarmer economist Lane Acree on Markets Now.
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23: 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One name says it all, AgriTalk. What more do you need to know?
8: Hey, welcome back to AgriTalk. I'm Chip. Glad that you were with us on this Tuesday morning. And we are welcoming in one Mr. Phil Flynn, energy analyst at the Price Futures Group. Man, oh man, looking good, Phil. Happy 250. Are you there, Phil?
24: That was me. Pilot error. Sorry. Phil's there.
8: Oh, yeah, I gave you a heck of an intro there. Happy 250,
25: there he is.
8: Phil.
25: How
8: you're looking great.
2: Terrific, yeah. Sir. I didn't hear the intro, but I appreciate that. Thank you very much. And we're on radio, so people, you know, can't really. Well, except
4: the listeners heard it. That's the main thing.
2: See that. But God bless America. That's all I can say, Chip.
8: God bless America. Love it. Love it. Love it, Phil. Good to talk with you. How are you?
2: I'm doing great. I'm very excited about the 250th year of America. I'm old enough to remember, you know, 1776. I even have a pin from the bicentennial that I'm wearing in my jacket. So everybody looks at me. I'm like, what's that? I'm going, that's been around for, you know, for 50 years.
8: 50 years. Yep, no doubt. No doubt. And you got to be feeling good about your Southsiders. I know you're a Sox fan.
2: Oh, yeah. Oh, my goodness. Is this exciting from worst to first? And come on, Chip, you know, I'm a Catholic, too. So, you know, Pope Leo's got something to do with this, right? I mean, I'm telling you, right? The Bears beat the Packers twice, you know, in the playoffs. And now the Sox are in first place. I'm telling you, I'm going to keep those rosary beads going. I mean, that's going to be a good thing for Chicago.
8: Good. I love it. I love it. Love it. Love it. All right. Let's talk about what's going on in these energy markets. And I've gotten several listeners have sent me messages. And basically what they're saying, Phil, is we've got WTI back down to levels basically where we were when the war started. Prior to the war, we were a little lower than what we are right now. But day one of the war, okay, I'll give them that. But gas prices, diesel prices, still about a buck a gallon higher than where we were.

0: record pace. They're doing everything they can. And even though it seems like prices aren't coming down that fast, they're actually coming down twice as fast as they did during the Russian-Ukraine war. So there is hope around the corner. They're going to continue to come down, as long as things stay, mediocre in the Middle East. And, I think we're going to see lower prices on the horizon. And I think we're on the right track.
1: Okay. Yeah, and you make a great point, just the fact that we are well off the highs that we saw earlier this year and moving in the right direction. Phil, how in the heck did the markets absorb the biggest supply disruption in history for crude oil the way that they did, and we've already got prices back down to those start of war levels? It's shocking to me that we've absorbed it as well as it has.
0: It's shocking not only to you, but a lot of long-term oil analysts. In fact, we just heard from Morgan Stanley. They cut their oil price target because they didn't see this Strait of Hormuz situation developing as fast as it did. And, Chip, I really have to credit the Trump administration. They have a lot of smart people in the way that they manage this crisis. Quick decisions on releasing oil from the strategic reserve, getting the international cooperation with the International Energy Agency releasing more oil than they ever had before in history, that really calmed the market at a time where it could have panicked. Now, the argument, of course, is we've gone through the emergency inventories, and what if there's an emergency down the road? It's like, well, wait a second. That's what emergency inventories are there for, right? To be used in case of an emergency, tap in case of an emergency. So they did their job, right? And I think when you talk about regulation, waiving the summertime blends of gasoline, the ethanol restrictions, the Jones Act, and the timing of these things were all coordinated in such a way that kept these prices under control. And the other thing, you got to credit the U.S. military. I mean, what you saw from a military standpoint was total victory against the Iranian army, right? Now, I know there's a lot of concern. Oh, they're still shooting missiles in the Strait of Hormuz. That's only because we've decided not to obliterate them completely, right? We're giving them a chance. And so you got to credit all of those things. And I think in some ways, the oil market's been betting on the American army, and so far, betting with them is a winning proposition.
1: So what happens when we refill the strategic reserves, Phil, or will we?
0: I think we will. I think Donald Trump's been a big believer in the strategic reserves. Remember when oil prices went below zero during the beginning of the COVID and the production war from OPEC? They were basically, he wanted to buy oil when it was at 29 and buy as much as he could. He wanted to expand the reserve. Hey, at $29, we shouldn't be loading this thing up, But listen, that's not as big of a concern because I can see it be done in a way. I think what's going to come out of this, Chuck, is, Chip, excuse me. I think what's going to come out of this is we're going to see the world produce more oil than it ever has before. I think we're going to see such a huge surge in oil production, unlike anything we've seen. Why do I say that? Number one, the United States is producing a record amount based on the rig count and based on what I'm hearing. They're going to produce maybe 14 million barrels of oil a day, if not more. In OPEC, they've been broken up. They've lost the United Arab Emirates. They have lost maybe Iraq. They're hinting that if they don't get bigger market share, they're going to drop out. And they've lost market share because of this war. So as soon as OPEC gets the opportunity, they're going to ramp up production unlike anything we've seen before. We could see Saudi Arabia ramp up production. We could see Iraq. Already, we're hearing rumblings that they're starting to raise production. So we could get into a global production war where everybody's pumping oil like crazy, creating a flood of oil, driving prices down. So I think we're going to get a bargain to fill up the strategic reserve in a few months.
1: Okay, so what's your downside objective in crude, and at what point does the price get low enough that it stalls out this production push?
0: I keep talking about that gap on the first

0: night of the invasion, right? Everybody says, oh, we got back to pre-war. They never quite filled that gap, right? 67, 50, so that's been my downside target. We could even, depending on how the politics play out over the next few months, we could exceed that. You could have that final capitulation bottom. But then I think you start to edge back up and you're going to start settling with oil prices in the mid 70s. I think that's going to be the new norm for oil, which isn't a bad number. I think it's a number that can be good for the producers. I think it could be good for the consumers, and I think we're going to see stability. It isn't necessarily how high it is or how low it is sometimes, it's how stable it is, right? And if we can get a stable oil price, businesses can make decisions, and then we can grow the economy. And I think, if the situation in the Middle East goes the way I think it's going to go, we're going to see a new era of unprecedented peace, more oil production, stability in price, and that should lead to a strong economic boom when this is all done.
1: All right. So for listeners out there that know they've got big usage on diesel coming up this fall, do they wait? You kind of put their hands in their pockets right now and just wait and see how low diesel might go, or do you get some coverage?
0: I think diesel's a little tougher only because there's a shortage of that particular fuel over everything else. We've got problems in Russia right now. Russia's talking about a diesel export ban. We've been focused on Iran so much and focused on the war with Ukraine and Russia. They're having real issues producing. So I'm kind of torn on this one. I think there is upside risk on diesel. Take a look at the crack spread. It's been on fire again. It's up big again today. That signals the refiners are saying, hey, we got to be maxing this stuff out, to meet demand. So that means we're on a powder keg. So that means there's not a lot of room for error. And while I do think diesel prices want to stabilize and come back down, because of that thin line between supply and demand, I wouldn't go unhedged just in case.
1: All right. But for prices for consumers at the pump, gasoline prices, it sounds like you still anticipate there's some more to the downside.
0: I do. And in fact, the trend is sharply down. There's a difference between the diesel crack spread, which is up near records, where gasoline crack spread's down. In fact, the gasoline crack has to keep pace a little bit just to keep the refiners interested in producing.
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1: Joining us now, Connor Buckles. He is the owner of Dakota Prairie Beef. Connor, today's cattle producers, they manage a lot of moving pieces. As the owner of Dakota Prairie Beef, what are some of the biggest challenges you face, and how has technology helped you manage them?
14: The biggest challenges I face is staff to keep track of just paperwork, documents, billing, all of that. 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
1: That's outstanding. 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
14: You know, I was spending a lot of time going through old notebook papers and feed tractors and adding up what we were feeding for pounds, doing things that way. This has totally revolutionized that for us. Everything is right at my fingertips all the time. If feed is off, you know, per pan, I know about it when it happens. As far as billing and things go, it's all right there and it's always stored. So that's been the biggest benefit for us, is there is no data loss.
1: Wow. 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How has that changed the way that you manage your operation?
14: I know what time wagons start moving. I know when feed is being delivered. We have sickness problems. 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Management-wise, it's a lot easier because everything is there all the time. And on the billing front, we can run invoices for, say, 20 clients in 15 minutes. I don't have to spend a lot of time working on it. It's quick, it's simple, it's accurate.
1: Fantastic. 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
1: Welcome back to AgriTalk. I'm Chip. Glad you're with me. Really good conversation there with Phil, trying to just gain an understanding of exactly what might be happening with these energy prices going forward. WTI stabilize. Diesel, maybe a little bit more to the downside, but the demand is so strong for diesel that he does not anticipate much more movement to the downside in diesel prices. And then on the gasoline side of things, there's still room to the downside. The reason that I was asking about the gasoline prices, not just diesel, is I'm looking at you cattle guys, because right now, when I fill up my truck, it's an extra $20 compared to what it was back in February before the war. Now, that extra $20 has got to come out of someplace. And if it's coming out of the grocery store and taking away from what I'm spending on beef, well, that can have a major impact on beef prices going forward if the demand for beef would start to fall apart for us a little bit in here, which it is not. It is not. But, we've got to keep an eye on those kinds of things, especially when we are looking at June cattle futures at 255, October 235. Heck, all the way out to February, we're looking at 235.50 on the lives. And we don't want any damage done to the demand side to pull the support out of that market. And so far we haven't, but we've got to watch it very closely, very closely. The cattle complex is lower here this morning, but and so are the grains. We've got Dease corns now down 3.5 cents. Novi beans down 12 cents ahead of the June acreage report, which we are going to take a look at the average trade guesses according to a survey by Bloomberg. We've got corn, the average trade guess, 95.1 million planted. There's a low in the range at 94 million, a high in the range at 97 million. Whoever's at 94, if they are right, that would get us a bullish reaction. There's no question about it. But I'm telling you, not as much as we would get a negative reaction if whoever is at the high at 97 million is right. That's a big spread. That's a big spread, a 3 million acre spread. As a reminder, in March, USDA's prospective plantings report put corn plantings at 95.3 million. So just down 200,000 acres is the average trade guess going into the report. On soybeans, 85.2 million is the average pre-report trade guess according to the Bloomberg survey. The low is at 84 million. The high is at 86.2 million. In March, 84.7 million was the prospective plantings report. So at 85.2 million, if the average trade guess is right, that would be a half million acre increase from the March prospective plantings report. All wheat, 43.8 million. In March, the number was 43.8 million. Not looking for any change. The range on guesses, 43.4 million up to 44.2 million. Spring wheat, which is included in the all wheat number, of course, 9.5 million. The prospective plantings report had it at 9.4 million. The range, 9.1 to 9.8. So if you get outside of those ranges at all, or even on corn and soybeans, if you're at the low, you're going to get a bullish reaction. If it is at the high of the range, I think you get a negative reaction in either one of those markets. Cotton, 9.6 million is the average of the Bloomberg survey. In March, 9.6 million is the prospective plantings report. The range is 9.1. I think you'd have to be the downside, below the bottom of that range to get much of a bullish reaction out of it. You put it right at 9 million, you probably get a bit of a bullish reaction. The top of the range, 10.4. I don't think you need to get to the top of the range to get a negative reaction there. A 10.1, 10.2 is probably going to get you a negative reaction. In other words, what I'm saying is a half a million more acres than what has been factored into the market since the prospective plantings report, you probably get a negative reaction there. Sorghum, 6.2 million acres is the average of the Bloomberg survey. The range is 6.0 to 6.5. In March, USDA showed a 6.1 million acres. So the quarterly grain stocks report is also out. And by the way, historically, the acreage report has an impact on the markets. There's no question. But historically, June 1 stocks also can have a major impact on price action coming out of the report. So the average trade guess on corn, 5.414 billion bushels. That's right, 5.414 billion. The low is 5.3, the high is 5.5. So some easy numbers to remember. 5.3 on the bottom side, 5.5 on the top side. You get outside of that range, we're going to see a market impact. The average trade guess on soybeans, according to Bloomberg, 1.05 billion bushels.
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25: 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I'm Chris Caraccio.
26: The Supreme Court is striking down President Trump's effort to end birthright citizenship. Former federal prosecutor Brett Tolman reacted to the high court's decision.
27: This is a failure in terms of understanding the day, seeing what politically is going on.
26: The court ruled that Trump's executive order to eliminate the 14th Amendment was unlawful. The 14th Amendment guarantees that those born in the U.S. are American citizens. The case came from a lawsuit filed by the ACLU in New Hampshire last year. Trump's executive order was never in effect after courts across the country blocked it from being implemented. In another ruling, the Supreme Court has upheld bans on transgender athletes and girls in women's sports in Idaho and West Virginia. Transgender athletes had challenged the bans, arguing they violated their 14th Amendment equal protection guarantee. The court held that West Virginia did not violate Title IX, which bars educational programs that receive federal funding from discriminating based on sex. And the Supreme Court is striking down campaign finance rules that were challenged by Vice President J.D. Vance. The longstanding rules placed limits on how much a national political party committee can spend in coordination with individual candidates. Justices ruled 6-3 that the restrictions violate free speech rights under the Constitution's First Amendment based on the theory that political spending is a form of speech. A so-called mega heat dome is bringing sweltering temperatures to the eastern U.S. NBC's Shaquille Brewster reports that high heat will last well into the July 4th weekend.
0: An oppressive holiday heat wave has arrived, with sizzling temperatures from the Great Plains to the East Coast. Temperature records in some of the nation's largest cities under threat, hovering near triple digits with the stifling humidity pushing them well over.
26: The dome will expand and intensify by midweek, affecting Philadelphia, New York, and Washington, D.C. It could also spark tropical storm development near the southern U.S. in the Atlantic and the Gulf. I'm Chris Caraggio, NBC News Radio.
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3: A not guilty plea in the Perchy Creek body case. I'm Carson Evans. A Columbia man accused of killing a woman and hiding her body in a trash bin found in a creek has pled not guilty. Prosecutors say 53-year-old Andrew Acton is charged with second-degree murder, abandoning a corpse, and evidence tampering after a grand jury indictment moved the case to circuit court. Investigators allege Acton strangled or smothered the 47-year-old victim sometime between October of 2025 and May of 2026. A fisherman discovered the trash bin at the Providence Boat Access, reporting a human leg inside. Acton was arrested after surveillance video showed his truck hauling the bin near Eagles Bluff. A former University of Missouri student has been sentenced to prison after pleading guilty to multiple domestic assault charges. Prosecutors say 19-year-old Maxwell Lucas Warren of Overland Park strangled a victim in a campus dorm room in September of 2025 after being blocked on Snapchat. Court documents state he later threatened to repeat the assault and, on October 29th, strangled the victim until they were unconscious. A witness also reported seeing Warren push the victim in a parking garage that same day. Warren pled guilty on June 26th and received two consecutive five-year sentences plus 90 days already served. Sweltering Midwest heat is wiping out outdoor plans as cooling centers open and the East braces for another blast of dangerous temperatures. AP correspondent Haya Pinjani reports.
4: A heat wave is gripping the Midwest and is shifting eastward, causing summer camps and outdoor activities to be canceled or delayed. Communities have opened cooling centers and advise people to stay hydrated. In Nashville, emergency crews were handing out water to homeless residents.
5: It's been really hot, sweating, dripping, as you can see.
4: Logan King is one of those residents.
5: It's just miserable, honestly. But this helps so much, like, oh my goodness.
4: The National Weather Service says the hot and humid weather is expected to last through most of the week. Some of the worst conditions are expected Thursday and Friday in the Ohio Valley, the Mid-Atlantic, and Northeast. Temperatures are forecast in the 90s, with heat index values expected to exceed 100 degrees. I'm Haya Pinjwani.
3: 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The Missouri State Capitol Dome has been shining red, white, and blue since yesterday, with Governor Mike Kehoe saying the patriotic display is a reminder of what brings America together as Missouri heads into the final days before the nation's 250th anniversary. For news at CentralMoInfo.com, I'm Carson Evans.
6: September corn down 3.25 at 407, December down 3.5 at 426.5, March down 3.25 at 442. August soybeans down 10.75 at 11.08.5, September down 11.5 at 11.12.5, November down 12.25 at 11.26.75. September Chicago wheat down 4 at 5.75.75, December down 5.25 at 5.91.75, March down 5.75 at 6.06.25. August live cattle down 127 at 242.30, October down 105 at 236.32, December down 95 cents at 236. August feeder cattle down 302 at 364.45, September down 322 at 362.52, October down 282 at 360.10. August lean hogs up 40 cents at 97.67, the Dow is up 122 points at 52,305. With this look at your markets, I'm Kaylin Lair on TFN, the Farm Net.
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0: All right, let's do it. The Markley, Van Camp, and Robbins Show. Jamie Markley, David Van Camp, Scott Robbins.
1: Yeah.
0: Okay, some big decisions coming down from the Supreme Court.
1: Disappointing ones, too.
2: Yeah, I guess we can start off with the bad news. The Supreme Court has ruled that the children of illegal aliens and foreign nationals born in the U.S. count as American citizens. The birthright citizenship, I'm not surprised by it at all. It went 5-4. Roberts and Barrett joined all the liberals in voting on this. Not surprised.
0: No, but disappointed.
2: Yeah.
1: Well, it hurts the tourism industry.
0: Well, it depends on how you look at it.
2: Yeah.
0: China will be sending more.
1: Come over here and have a kid and go back.
0: Pregnant women, yeah.
2: Yeah.
0: Because that's been happening. That's the big problem with it.
1: Oh, yeah.
0: And I know there are people on the left that are thinking the people on the right are just big meanies. Mm-hmm. Well, you don't understand how this works. They do it on purpose.
2: Yes, they're gaming the system.
0: Yes.
2: Well,
0: and that's got to be stopped.
2: I did like how Brett Kavanaugh, literally said, hey, Congress can do something about it. Wink, wink, do your jobs. Don't rely on us all the time.
0: Yeah, that is true. On a number of different things, actually.
2: Yes. Also, I guess this is the good news, is that common sense ruled the day. The Supreme Court ruled that states can, in fact, ban boys from playing in girls' sports. Technically, it was 6-3, but the liberals agreed in part, dissented in part. Basically, to sum up their arguments, the majority is right, but I don't like it. That's basically what happened. Yeah.
1: Was that you said her?
2: That was,
1: saw her?
2: I believe all three of them, yes.
1: Okay.
2: All three of the liberals on the court were basically like, well, yeah, I mean, I guess if you look at the law, states have that ability to do it, but I don't like it. It makes my feelings hurt. And dogs should be able to be in girls' sports.
0: Well, it was weird because I read two different stories on this, and they talk about it being a unanimous decision, yet they dissent on these points.
2: Yes.
0: And that makes it a little confusing, but as you said, it's like, well, yeah, technically the person has a dong, and I'd like for him to be able to play, but I get what you're saying, okay.
2: Yeah.
0: It's like they cried uncle.
1: By the way, it's up to states to decide. This wasn't a national thing.
2: Oh, yeah. So.
1: And the states where you already can do it, Illinois, that means that won't change at all.
0: Yeah, but you're also looking at lawsuits then.
1: No, perhaps.
0: Yeah. This should be easy.
1: Oh, I agree.
0: And you brought up a point off air, Scott, which was you have all these women out protesting the decision.
1: Yeah, I mean, it's just
0: biological women.
1: Yeah, it's weird to me that you would do that, but it's there.
0: Well, at that point, you're captured.
1: Mm-hmm. Yep.
0: I mean, it's whatever it is. You're not looking out for other women.
2: Right.
0: Or really what's fair. It's just you are married to an ideology then.
1: Mm-hmm. I think the sign people just go pick up whatever sign they're supposed to carry that day.
2: Yes.
1: They're part of their full-time job.
2: Well, it's kind of like a dry cleaner facility where, instead of clothes on the spinning racks and everything, it's just a different sign. What are we doing today?
1: Yeah.
2: Black Lives Matter?
1: Pick it up. Right, yeah, exactly.
2: Here it comes.
0: Yeah. Yep, that's true. You know who started that in part?
7: How dare you?
0: Yeah, what? Climate change? Here's my sign.
2: Yeah.
0: Gaza? Here's my sign. Dogs and girls sports? Here you go. Whatever it is.
1: No kings.
0: Oh, yeah, they got to go with that.
1: Yeah, you got to.
0: Of course. So there'll be a lot of reaction to that throughout the show today. Also, the Democratic Party, it's very interesting to watch this right now.
2: Oh, yeah.
0: Because you got a few Democrats saying, okay, we've got to separate ourselves from these, quote, Democratic Socialists, which means communists.
2: Mm-hmm.
0: And others saying, oh, no, big tent. Big tent party.
2: Well, yeah, there are a lot of Democrats, especially who aren't in safe sort of conservative blue areas who are terrified to speak out against the rise of communism in their party. So the talking points have gone out, and I just decided to make a montage here.
0: Okay, roll it.
12: Ending prisons, ending police, no borders. Are you worried at all about the impact that these positions could have on the Democratic Party's ability to win a majority in November?
13: We are a big tent
7: party.
9: I am absolutely a big tent person.
10: It's a big tent party.
12: Ending prisons.
11: We are a big tent party.
13: I want us to be a big tent party.
12: Ending police.
14: We have to have a big tent.
12: No borders.
15: Big tent means big tent.
16: We will replace the frigidity of rugged individualism with the warmth of collectivism.
28: There you go.
29: Big tent, man.
30: David, no joke. Friday, when you were out.
29: Yeah.
30: That's what we were talking about. I'm like, this is the new talking point. They got it. It's big tent.
29: Everybody says the same thing.
30: It is. And that's not a joke. That's been going on for years. There is actually an email that goes out with talking points.
29: Refer to it as Big Tent Party.
30: Yes. And there you go.
29: Do it!
30: Man, oh man. So you're really not standing up for anything.
31: Well, and the funny part to me is that, again, the socialists don't want a big tent party. They have no interest in preserving the careers of, whether it's Cory Booker, certainly not Hakeem Jeffries. I mean, they hate the Democrat Party. They want to see it burn. They're just a convenient skin suit for these people to wear to get positions of power.
30: Yeah, to get where they want to go. Yeah, they are their useful idiots, basically. And playing their parts, it sounds like. Okay. And then the people defending and out actually giving talking points for the communists.
31: Oh, yeah.
30: So you have a New York City socialist defending the pro-communist candidate.
31: Yeah, the likely next representative for New York's 13th congressional district is a communist who has talked about charming things like using the American flag as a napkin and talked about wanting to destroy Western civilization and the United States. The co-chair of the New York City Democratic Socialist Party, he's a weird little guy named Gustavo Gordillo. He kind of looks like Gomez Adams on puberty blockers.
29: Yeah, he does. He does. Wow, he does. Yeah.
31: So on CNN, well, he defended the communist Daria Lisa Avila Chevalier.
30: Okay.
32: You know, ultimately what we saw in this election is that millions of dollars were spent trying to make the race about Twitter, about, you know, years-long posts. And New Yorkers rejected that at the ballot box. Voters decided that what mattered in the election was what Daria Lisa was putting forward in her platform. I think that the Democratic Party establishment is doing everything it can to distract from the fact that voters are trying to hold them accountable. And Daria Lisa said that, you know, she's grown from past posts that she's made. Things get heated online. I think that what we're seeing is that voters are furious at the political establishment, and things that may have been considered deal breakers in the past just aren't considered important anymore.
29: Okay. That guy sounds exactly like James Earl Jones.
30: So you're saying that real masculine is what you're saying?
29: Yes.
30: What is really going on here with all of these people that are voting this way? Or is it mostly women with some men?
31: It's mostly wealthier, not super wealthy, but, you know, people with some money, college educated. Because, like, if you look at, for example, in Maine, you've got the Oysterfuhrer, the left-wing candidate who had the Nazi tattoo, Graham Plattner. He's running because he's a working-class guy.
30: Please.
31: Not really, but he pretends to be one on TV.
30: Right.
31: When you look at his race and his polling versus Susan Collins, the incumbent Republican, Susan Collins is winning the working class vote.
29: Yeah, which is really interesting.
31: By a lot. Yeah. Like, she's up 21 points over this guy. And it is mostly people with advanced degrees. People who may be good in their jobs, whatever it is they've done, but they've spent more time in school than they have, you know.
30: Okay.
31: Outside.
30: Well, then if it's percentages, it's more women than men.
31: Yes.
30: Okay. Maybe there's a different theory to save the country. Just follow me for a second. I was thinking about this earlier. And this isn't for, you know, the Christian men out there that are saving themselves, you know, for marriage. Okay. It's more the man whores out there that maybe, you know, were good athletes. You see what happened with Taylor Swift. Okay. So every guy's done me wrong. And then she meets the guy that, you know, by all opinion before Taylor Swift, Travis Kelce would be a vision of, you know, that toxic masculinity, right? But all of a sudden, she is like wooed, and she is like, oh, he's the guy. And she's even writing songs about his stuff.
31: Yeah.
30: Okay. We're going to need some, you know, athletic dudes to cut some of these women a break for a little while. Give them some love, because obviously they don't have it.
31: Yeah, just
30: they've been led astray. So you're just going to have to do this for the country, all right? I'm not saying forever, but for at least a couple years.
31: And just
7: how rare is it, though, to meet the perfect ex-husband, future ex-husband? It's very rare.
30: It is, but I mean, yeah. If you're a dude and you're a nine, you may have to spend time with a six.
31: Yeah, slum it.
30: Kelsey did it.
31: You know?
30: If you're a seven, you might have to go four. Sorry. It's for your country.
31: I would just say, just don't have any white sheets because that hair dye might bleed, okay?
30: Mm, yeah. Oh, the purple?
31: Yeah.
30: Oh, boy. I know. It's a big ask.
31: I know. It
30: for you fellas.
31: It might come across as I'm on board with this, and I'll just give more words of encouragement. It might, you know, at times seem like you're in a wrestling match against Grimace, but... But that's all right, man. You're doing it for America, okay?
30: There you go. That's what you got to think about. It's for your kids and your grandkids. All right.
7: I'll tell you what. Props to you, David, for sliding a McDonald's character into the conversation today.
30: No kidding.
7: That was great. Yeah. You're not going to get that anywhere else, folks.
30: It does seem the Democratic Party has lost Bill Maher.
7: Yeah,
30: where they're
7: this
30: going.
7: Is interesting, yeah.
30: Yeah, what he said to J.D. Vance when he was on the show. Yeah, roll it.
10: Like, if this is where the Democratic Party is going... Where this democratic socialist, this obsession with Israel, with the Jew hating, with they don't believe in capitalism, no prisons. If this is where they're going, my vote is in play.
11: Okay.
10: And
11: I like to hear that.
10: It actually always has been. I just, every year, I don't make my decision by who was an R or a D. I actually always came to the conclusion that the Democrat was probably better.
11: Sure.
10: And voted for them.
11: Okay.
10: And Trump can't run again, and he'd be a little too exciting for me anyway. So... It's either going to be you or Rubio.
30: Wow, you or Rubio.
31: Wow.
30: And, of course, then people were very critical of Bill Maher. And he's like, listen, I talk to people. Yeah. Some people wouldn't be happy unless I punched them in the mouth. It's just, you know, stupid. He also talked about it's been cool to see the World Cup at least bring people into the country that remind Americans how great this place is.
7: Yeah, I thought that, too. Yeah.
30: And he talked about that, you know, a lot. It is a pretty cool thing. That one dude that was featured, I saw this on Fox, from the UK, he doesn't want to go home. Can't blame him. No.
15: Yeah. I'm hoping to stay out here as long as I can. I've had many DMs and comments saying, thank you, you're teaching me how to love America again, things to do, and that you can just go on these road trips, and you're very lucky to be able to go on the road trips, not need a passport or anything, and travel, because... Traveling to the different states is just like traveling to a different country.
30: In some ways, that's kind of true.
31: Yeah. Mm-hmm.
30: You know, the things you take for granted, sometimes you need somebody else just to remind you of it. Man, I cannot wait to get to the story. David, you have it. The neighbors were relieved after a guy shot and killed a squatter?
31: Yeah.
30: Wow.
7: They have a permit?
30: And the five stories we're watching today, straight ahead.
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30: Jamie Markley, David Van Camp, Scott Robbins, and now, the five stories we're watching today.
24: One, two, three, four, five.
31: All right, number five. Representative Tom Keene Jr., Republican, has been MIA for a while now, and no one knew what was going on. He hasn't been showing up to work. Well, he explained today his long absence from Congress by saying he was being treated for depression. Mm. Which I'll say this, I mean, that's no joke. That's a real thing. If you need the help, you got to go get it. I wish these guys in these types of situations, when they're getting the help they need, also recognize that they can't represent the people who voted them into office.
30: Yeah.
31: You should probably not be in Congress.
30: True. Yeah. Makes me think of Fetterman.
31: Yeah, exactly. But, you know, and now the left hates him.
30: Oh, buddy.
31: Buddy. All right. And number four, Dem Senator Rubio faces the judge. election after allocation of spending campaign funds on a luxury lifestyle. The Arizona Democrat spent funds on trips to, well, Disney World, nice, 2023 Super Bowl, really nice, and $18,000 for child care coming out of his campaign funds. Number, yeah.
7: I thought he had a roommate.
31: Well, he was living with Eric Swalwell for a little while.
7: Yeah,
31: they were best buds. He had no idea what Swalwell was up to, though. By the
7: Swalwell
31: way.
7: Get to go to Disney World with him?
31: I'm not sure.
7: You get to
31: maybe
7: tag along.
31: Yeah. Mm-hmm. Number three, President Trump posted about gas prices, saying gasoline retailers must get their prices down immediately. They're too high, considering that oil is now at $68 a barrel and heading south. Start targeting around the $2.50 a gallon number, and California should stop charging such heavy taxes on their gasoline. That last part's true, but gasoline retailers, I mean, this was a dumb argument when Biden made it, and it's a dumb argument now. It just doesn't make any sense.
0: Uh-oh.
9: David.
31: I'm sorry. That's just not how any of this works.
9: David.
31: Number two, the Supreme Court has ruled that states can ban boys from playing in girls' sports. Technically, it was 6-3, but the liberals agreed in part, dissented in part. Basically, their argument was, well, the majority is right, but I don't like it, and I don't want it to be that way.
0: Yeah, and we don't want the alphabet mafia coming for us.
31: Pretty much, right. Yeah. And then number one, big, big decision here, not unexpected from my vantage point at least. The Supreme Court has ruled that the children of illegal aliens and foreign nationals born in the U.S. count as American citizens. Roberts and Barrett joined all the liberals here.
0: Boy, oh boy.
31: Yeah.
0: So if you happen to have, you know, anybody visiting for the World Cup and they happen to be pregnant, have a kid, yep, citizen.
31: Yep.
0: There you go.
7: Yeah, try not to get here unless you're at least in the ninth month.
0: Yeah.
7: Then plan your trip accordingly.
0: Yeah. By the way, did you see the head coach of the U.S. men's team is inviting Luke Combs, Lainey Wilson, and Ella Langley to come to a World Cup game?
7: That's
0: like,
7: nice.
0: Said he and other coaches, huge fans of country music.
31: Wow.
0: It is big, man.
31: Yeah.
0: Ella Langley, she's number one again. Took it back from Taylor Swift, 11 weeks.
31: Yeah.
0: Choosing Texas.
31: Well, I think that guy, the German guy, who's been going viral for his experiences in America, they drove up to Oklahoma City from Houston to go see her play.
0: Wow.
31: Yeah. Freddie, that was his name.
7: Those dudes are having so much fun.
0: Oh, tickets to her shows now.
31: Yeah.
0: Oh, my gosh. Like, huge prizes. Big.
7: I'm hearing her music for the first time.
0: You never heard this song?
7: No.
0: Really?
7: No.
0: Wow, that's big. This is the Markley Van Camp and Robin Show.
7: I spend no time with country radio. I mean, there is a lot of it I like. I just don't spend any time there.
0: Yeah, it's all over the place.
7: Yeah.
0: I even have that one on my playlist. I happen to like that song.
31: Well, wow. Once they start adding some keytars to it, Scott Robbins is going to be in on it.
0: Yeah, oh, yeah.
7: I got to have a keytar, too.
31: You do?
0: Well, if it could just, they could yacht rot it out just a little bit. Yacht rock it up.
31: Yes.
7: More of a, like a little, you know, smoky bar beat to it.
0: You don't like the smoky bar stuff, though.
7: I'd like some of the smoky bar stuff. I just don't like the smoky bar stuff you like.
0: Like Diana Krall, you don't like that.
7: I mean, it's too jazzy for me. I'm not, it's not my thing.
0: Okay.
7: Diana Krall.
0: We might have to play some of that before the show's over.
7: Yeah, let's do.
0: All right, the neighbor's relieved after man shoots and kills a squatter. Got to get to that story next.
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18: Here's a look at your forecast. Ample sunshine expected today, with daytime highs approaching 93. Clear skies again tonight. Lows dip down to about 74. Daytime highs approaching 92. Tomorrow, bright sunshine expected. Dry with temps above average Thursday and Friday, and highs in the low 90s. A peek at the extended shows, 93 Saturday, 90 Sunday, and 89 on Monday. I'm Staff Meteorologist Paul Trombley. Right now, 86.
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26: September corn down 3.25 at 407. December down 3.5 at 426.5. March down 3.25 at 442. August soybeans down 10.75 at 1108.5. September down 11.5 at 1112.5. November down 12.25 at 1126.75. September Chicago wheat down 4 at 575.75. December down 5.25 at 591.75. March down 5.75 at 606.25. August live cattle down 127 at 242.30. October down 105 at 236.32. December down 95 cents at 236. August feeder cattle down 302 at 364.45, September down 322 at 362.52, October down 282 at 360.10. August lean hogs up 40 cents at 97.67, the Dow is up 122 points at 52,305. With this look at your markets, I'm Kaylin Lair on TFN The Farm Net.
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30: Yeah. It's the Markley Van Camp and Robbins Show. Jamie Markley, David Van Camp, Scott Robbins. David, I can't wait. You got to tell the story of the neighbors relieved after a dude shot and killed a squatter.
31: Oh, this was the other night in Fort Worth. A dude was seen with a machete dragging a woman to the the backyard of a house he was squatting at. Apparently, he wasn't even inside the house. He was just living out in the backyard. He had a makeshift ladder propped up against the fence. Okay. He's going back there, and a neighbor saw it, went and tried to break up the fight. The crazy guy with the machete came back at him, and that neighbor shot and killed him. No charges have been filed. Police say that the shooter has been cooperative. Local news talked to a couple of women who live in the neighborhood, and, well, it's, I don't want to put words in their mouths, but, man, it sounds like they're pretty glad that the squatter isn't around anymore.
30: Okay.
1: That guy's been a pain in our ass since he's been here. He shouldn't be there. We're trying to keep that neighborhood nice. He's having homeless people, drug users go in and out and over there. Now, we've reported him

0: Man, out with Dickens, Shakespeare, Kipling, and Wordsworth. We must decolonize. History is taught through an oppressor lens. The triangular slave trade, white men held the power. What about Britain ending the slave trade? More than a quick mention, if at all? No. What of the Arab slave trade that lasted three times as long as the triangular slave trade? Yeah. No. But it isn't just our schools. It's our general culture, too. As an example, when learning about aviation in London's Science Museum and the extraordinary feat that is man making massive machines move in the sky, a write-up on the wall explains that women and black people were historically barred from aviation schools and the military.
1: Oh my gosh. Yeah.
2: Just always, it's repetition, man. It's just keep repeating that same thing.
1: Yes. By the way, yeah, the Wright brothers, America, thank you again. Anyway, go ahead.
0: They flatten the entire human story and all of its complexities into the narrative of oppressor and oppressed, yep, leaving young people unable to see the world in any other terms. How can children feel that they belong to their country when they are immersed in an educational culture that teaches that their country is merely an evil oppressor?
1: No kidding.
0: Children are the future, and yet we are teaching them to have contempt for their elders, whose oppressive world needs overthrowing by a new world of young, arrogant anti-racists who know better than we do. It should not come as a surprise that our young people's moral core does not recognize complexity or nuance. They have been formed by school and the online world to make one judgment only: oppressor or oppressed, good or bad, and they are desperate not to be seen as racist.
1: Oh, 100%.
3: That is so true.
1: Desperate. More than anything else.
3: Yes.
1: Yeah.
3: Yes.
1: And being called racist in this country now, like it would have been even 10 years ago, people are like, I don't want to be called racist. Yeah. And there are so many now, like, I don't care. It doesn't mean anything anymore.
3: It doesn't mean anything. You destroyed the language. Yes.
1: 100%. Yeah. Oh, that's a great clip, David. All right. Scotty, what do you got for your story?
3: Last week, the Daughters of the American Revolution. You've heard of this group, I'm sure. These are women who can document direct descent from the patriots of the American Revolution. So, hence the name, Daughters of the American Revolution.
1: Okay.
3: Delegates at the Daughters of the American Revolution's 135th Continental Congress in Washington, D.C., was held over the weekend, defeated a member-driven attempt to limit membership to females. It was turned down by the woke mind virus that has infiltrated their organization. The vote means the group's leaders will get their way. They can now open membership to anyone who considers themselves to be a female. Again, Daughters of the American Revolution.
1: Okay.
3: That was the criteria to get in. You had to be a direct descendant from somebody from the American Revolution and female, hence the name Daughters. Well, that's not good. You got to have men in there. If they say they're women, they're women. They get to be Daughters of the American Revolution, too.
1: Dude.
2: I'm sorry, dude. It's just...
3: God, I mean, I see, right? I know.
2: Do with that, you know?
1: I know. Well, the last sentence of that woman from the UK, talking about they don't want to be called racist, and then there's another group that doesn't want to be called transphobic or something.
3: Exactly.
1: Like, no, you can't be in the club.
3: No, right.
1: Oh, my gosh.
3: It's Daughters of the American Revolution. Not sons who think they're daughters of the American Revolution. Daughters.
1: Right. Wow, okay.
3: God, I'm telling you, it's everywhere.
1: For my story, I bring this up, and this isn't to just dance on a failure, but it's remarkable to me, and I just wanted to get your take on it. Lizzo puts out a new album,
3: yeah,
1: okay? And I don't do pop music. I don't care. Not my thing. But I figure, okay, it'll have its number of hits, and it'll be popular, and she'll go on tour and whatever.
3: Mm-hmm.
1: Okay, listen to this stat. She releases this album June 5th. It failed to chart on the Billboard 200.
2: Whoa.
3: What?
1: Yes. I read that. I'm like, what?
3: Are you kidding me?
1: The title of the new album is just, you know, the B word.
3: Of course.
1: Failed to chart.
3: In the top 200?
1: It sold less than 3,000 copies. Wow. And I know people don't buy music, but still, sold less than 3,000.
3: Yeah, Little River Band was at 198.
2: I sold more than 3,000 albums.
1: See?
3: Yeah, exactly.
1: She has called it soul-crushing.
3: I'll bet. Yeah.
1: Said, I was really stressed and I was really sad for a few days because I was just like, wait a minute. This is like some of my best stuff. I would have no idea. I don't listen to any of it. Said, I had to come to terms with the fact that not only is the music industry different in the last 3 years, but also my relationship and my connection musically with the world is different. And I think I had to kind of mourn that. Okay. I'm guessing it was soul-crushing. I mean, that's your whole gig's a pop singer or whatever.
3: Yeah.
1: But, I mean, her, like, insane popularity, what happened?
2: She lost weight. I think people just kind of got tired of the act.
3: That, well, it'd become a cartoon character.
2: Yeah.
1: Well, we would laugh at the act.
3: Yeah.
1: Because it didn't make any sense.
3: No.
1: But the whole audience, just like that, usually, I mean, for a fall like that, there had to be something that happened.
2: Well, one of the things is, one of her big branding points is that, you know, she's a fat lady who liked to twerk.
1: Mm-hmm.
2: And then she started to try to get healthier and lose weight, and that alienated a lot of people. It's bizarre, but...
1: yeah.
2: But that did, and I just think it kind of, you know... The listeners to pop music are fickle, too, so...
1: This is true. No doubt about it. So there you go.
3: I'm shocked at that, though.
1: I was saying the same thing.
3: 200. You would think. Right.
1: To make the Billboard 200?
3: Yeah.
1: Even albums that flop make into the top 75 with an artist like that. I don't know, man.
3: Yeah.
1: Okay, so someone's saying, I'm not doing community service unless my emotional support lizard is with me. Nimrod's in the news and a news update coming up.
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1: The Markley Van Camp and Robin Show. 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
1: News update, David Van Camp.
2: I thought it was very interesting to see that Graham Plattner, who is running against Republican Susan Collins for Senate in Maine, he's been running as this, like, working-class guy, right, even though he's a rich kid. And he is currently ahead of Susan Collins overall by 2 points in a new New York Times poll, which, based on the past, means that Susan Collins is going to waltz into re-election.
3: Are you saying that's not a good poll indicator there?
2: No. I'm saying that usually, you know, if she's polling at 45%,
3: yeah,
2: she wins. Okay. That's how it's kind of played out. One of the most intriguing details, though, is that she has a 21-point lead among non-college voters. Plattner has made a big deal about the working class and non-elites and blah, blah, blah, all that stuff. And, well, it turns out they don't like it. And that's pretty much true with all of these left-wing candidates.
1: 100%. All right, time for Nimrods. Here we go.
13: When the going gets tough.
14: Damn it, this is too hard.
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14: I love the poorly educated.
1: All right. Nimrods in the News, we go to Scotland. That's where Terry O'Shea, who's 38 years old, was convicted of dangerous driving. Yeah, that's a thing. But before starting his required meetings with social workers, his lawyer identified his bearded dragon, Mishu, as an emotional support animal.
3: God, come on.
1: Terry said, we don't go anywhere without each other. And apparently it's because Mishu helps prevent him from getting agitated. So the court has delayed sentencing while psychiatric reports are completed. So no word yet on whether Mishu will be allowed to attend the emotional support lizard. I thought these Scotland guys were supposed to be tough.
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25: 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I'm Chris Caraccio.
26: The Supreme Court's term is over after issuing major decisions on its final day. In a loss for President Trump, the court rejected his effort to limit birthright citizenship. In another decision, the court sided with Idaho and West Virginia in cases involving transgender athletes and girls and women's sports, Monica Nelson reports.
27: The challenge came from transgender athletes who argued the state bans violate their rights under the 14th Amendment's Equal Protection Clause, but the court didn't agree. In its ruling, the justices said West Virginia's law does not violate Title IX, the federal law that bars discrimination based on sex in schools that receive federal funding. The court also found that neither state broke the Constitution by keeping girls and women's sports limited to biologically female athletes. Right now, more than two dozen states have similar bans in place.
25: Millions in the eastern half of the U.S. will be feeling the heat this week and last well into the July 4th weekend. The dome will expand and intensify by midweek. The mega heat dome could spark tropical storm development near the southern U.S. in the Atlantic and the Gulf. Question marks are surrounding the supposed U.S.-Iran talks expected to take place today in Qatar. President Trump posted on Truth Social that Iran had requested a meeting following the latest round of back-and-forth attacks in the region. Iran's foreign ministry was quick to deny that any high-level talks were planned, but said it was sending a delegation to Doha to discuss the unfreezing of Iranian funds. The death toll has risen to over 1,700 after last week's earthquakes in Venezuela. The number of missing stands in the tens of thousands. The back-to-back quakes had magnitudes of 7.2 and 7.5. The number of job openings held steady in May. The Labor Department says 7.6 million jobs were available, which is little changed from April. The job openings and labor survey shows vacancies for the month were up just 9,000, which is higher than analysts expected. I'm Chris Caraccio, NBC News Radio.
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4: Two women arraigned for their assault case in Randolph County. I'm Carson Evans. Two Moberly women were arraigned yesterday morning in a Randolph County assault case. Police say they responded to a reported assault at a bar in the early hours of June 20th. Officers contacted a victim who claimed that she had been attacked twice that night by 31-year-old Rebecca Irene Edwards and 34-year-old Diana Danielle Lampkin. The victim reported being punched and kicked, suffering facial injuries, bruises, lacerations, and a concussion. Edwards admitted to fighting, but claimed self-defense. Lampkin said she only tried to break up the fight. Both were arrested and each faces one count of first-degree assault or attempted. Bonds are set at $25,000 cash only, and a bond review hearing is set for July 6th. A Mexico man is charged with two counts of second-degree sexual abuse after a reporting party disclosed incidents inside a family home. According to the probable cause statement, the conduct was reported to have occurred in 2025 and again in February of 2026. Police say the man later sent a message apologizing, stating, "Sorry for raping you." Investigators say he acknowledged the behavior during an interview. The case is being handled in Audrain County. In-car breathalyzers are being credited for preventing millions of drunk driving attempts over the last 20 years, Lisa Taylor reports.
5: The breathalyzers have ignition interlocks that keep drivers with too much alcohol on their breath from starting their vehicles. Mothers Against Drunk Driving released a new report this week claiming breathalyzers have prevented about 5.7 million drunk driving attempts. The report also grades each state's ignition interlock law and found many U.S. states still have legal loopholes to allow DUI offenders to avoid installing breathalyzers. 11 states, along with the District of Columbia, received an A grade. I'm Lisa Taylor.
4: You're listening to news from CentralMoInfo.com. Missouri agriculture officials are updating animal movement requirements after New World screwworm was detected in Texas. The Department of Agriculture says the new rules will apply to domestic animals entering Missouri from any state with screwworm-infested zones. New World screwworm are parasitic flies that threaten livestock, wildlife, and pets. And a restored 1959 home movie from a Missouri family has been turned into a short film that screened in Los Angeles, earning praise for its warmth, nostalgic look at mid-century life and the everyday moments it captured.
6: September corn down 3 1/4 at 407, December down 3 1/2 at 426 1/2, March down 3 1/4 at 442. August soybeans down 10 3/4 at 1108 1/2, September down 11 1/2 at 1112 1/2, November down 12 1/4 at 1126 3/4. September Chicago wheat down 4 at 575 3/4, December down 5 1/4 at 591 3/4, March down 5 3/4 at 606 1/4. August live cattle down 127 at 242.30, October down 105 at 236.32, December down 95 cents at 236. August feeder cattle down 302 at 364.45, September down 322 at 362.52, October down 282 at 360.10. August lean hogs up 40 cents at 97.67, the Dow is up 122 points at 52,305. With this look at your markets, I'm Kaylin Lair on TFN The Farm Net.
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28: Well,
1: The Markley, Van Camp, and Robbins Show. Jamie Markley, David Van Camp, Scott Robbins, yep. Thank you for being here. Supreme Court, big decisions. Some people are applauding, some very disappointed.
2: Yeah, well, the birthright citizenship thing. As expected, the Trump administration lost at the Supreme Court with that. They said that, yes, under the 14th Amendment, anybody born physically in the United States is automatically a citizen of the United States.
1: I thought the Supreme Court was just a tool of Trump.
2: Right? I mean, I'm just kind of surprised right now, right? But they, you know, they, I guess they still are. I'm not sure. The gripe that I've been seeing more and more of is, I can't believe this was 5-4, or depending on how you read it, 6-3. But
3: oh, win's a win, man. I mean,
2: right?
3: Come on.
2: They're like, I can't believe it wasn't unanimous.
3: Yeah.
1: Unbelievable.
3: Well, I'm not surprised.
1: Okay.
3: If they're not bitching about something, they're not happy.
2: I am. So. I am laughing at all the people who say, yeah, the plain text of the 14th Amendment is very clear. Say the same people who say that shall not be infringed doesn't really mean that.
1: Right. Yeah. It's never consistent that way.
3: Interpretation of constitutional law.
1: Yes.
3: Yes.
1: But as far as dogs and girls sports?
2: Yep. That went down. Yes. That is that states can actually ban boys who identify as girls from participating in girls' sports. And so Peyton McNabb, she's a former North Carolina high school athlete who was injured by a dude playing in her sport. And she was on Fox News to talk about the ruling.
1: Okay.
8: You know, I'm just feeling so blessed. Of course, this is something that means a lot to me. It affected me personally. And, you know, there's a lot of eyes on this. Across the country, there's families, there's parents, and there's coaches and daughters who are watching this decision being made. And I'm just so thankful that they get to understand that they are protected and it's okay for their state to protect them, because, I mean, that's all it was. All that they were having to determine is if it was okay if states could protect their girls or if it was allowed.
1: Yeah.
2: Pretty simple.
3: Nobody still, the blue states won't do it.
2: Well, no.
3: Of course.
1: No, and then there will be lawsuits. And again, this should be just a common sense thing.
2: Yeah.
3: You would think.
1: Yes. I mean, this is one of those things you could say, 10 years ago, could you envision this happening? Like, not that long ago.
2: Yeah.
3: No.
1: Where this would even be a fight.
3: No.
1: And you talked about people still out protesting it today.
2: Yeah, the whole thing. I mean, there was a movie about, what was he, a washed up or a controversial NBA player who still wanted to play ball, and so he got kicked out of the NBA, and he winds up going and playing in the WNBA. The movie is called Juana Man. It's a real movie.
3: It is a real movie. Yeah.
2: They were making fun now of the concept.
1: Yes, of course.
3: They've been talking about this forever. I mean, would you rather have to go into the real world and get a real job after your basketball career fizzles out, or would you rather go in the WNBA?
1: Well, it would be... And don't you think it's a matter of time before someone does it?
3: Well, yeah.
1: This is like a 3-year project.
3: Yeah. Yes.
1: Like, all right, I'm going to punk the entire world here.
3: Yeah.
1: You know, and make secret recordings as it's happening, as you're identifying as a woman, and you go into the WNBA.
3: Yeah, and if they don't let me, well, we got problems.
1: Well, of course.
3: Because I am a woman.
1: Yeah. And that might be when the whole thing turned. Because there would be some women in the league going, okay, this isn't right.
3: Yeah. So many of them say they support this.
1: Oh, I know.
3: And because it hasn't happened to them.
1: Exactly.
3: And we'll see.
1: Yeah. The whole WNBA thing right now. With the Caitlin Clark controversy.
3: Oh, and
1: it's crazy.
3: What's her teammate's name?
1: Oh, Sophie Cunningham.
3: Sophie Cunningham.
1: With the whole pointing meme?
3: Yeah. Yeah.
1: That is one of the funniest things I've ever
3: hilarious.
1: Seen.
3: Well, I saw how it started. I hadn't seen the video until last night.
1: Yeah.
3: Where the woman on the other team is pointing at her.
1: Oh, yeah.
3: And then she starts pointing.
1: Yeah. Oh, yeah.
2: Who doesn't appreciate
3: cocks her head and points. Yeah.
2: Who doesn't appreciate a crap-talking smoke show, man?
1: I mean, dude, that was the thing. And she's not afraid of a fight at all.
2: No.
1: I mean, that's what, you know, makes you want to watch that team.
2: Well,
1: I still don't do it, but I'll watch the clips for sure.
2: Well, right now, the number one and number two jersey sales are Sophie Cunningham and Caitlin Clark.
1: Yes.
2: Caitlin Clark's number one. I think
1: for the WNBA.
2: For the WNBA.
1: Did you see jersey sales overall?
2: Mm-mm.
1: Basketball. Steph Curry, number one. Number two, Caitlin Clark.
2: Wow.
1: Not number surprised. Three, LeBron.
2: That's why they hate her so much.
1: She's the reason they're making more money.
2: Yeah.
1: But yeah, she's out with a back injury. I don't know if you've seen like the whole montage of clips of her just getting beaten, kicked around.
2: Yeah.
1: It is pretty remarkable.
2: Oh, yeah. Even Christine Brennan, who's a liberal sports writer, was out there saying the league's got to do something to protect her because she got throat punched.
1: Yes.
2: I mean, what the hell?
1: I know, man. It's wild.
3: I saw one idiot we both know that was online talking about this being, if you are a Caitlin Clark fan or if you understand what's been going on and this is the stake you're claiming, then you're a racist.
2: Okay.
9: What do you mean?
3: You're a racist. If you all of a sudden don't feel Caitlin Clark's aggrieved by what's happening and she's going to get hurt and she's doing and they're punishing her and all this stuff, then you are, in fact, the racist.
1: I don't even understand the argument.
3: No? It's a white girl, and the black girls are beating her up. So, if you see it that way, then you're a racist.
1: Got it. So I would say this to that person: let's say that most of the league was white, and this was a black girl.
3: Oh, I agree.
1: And the same thing was happening. Oh my gosh!
3: Yeah. I don't even want to make a race issue out of it. It's somebody's getting the crap beat out of them every single night.
1: Sure.
3: And is, by the way, the golden goose of the WNBA.
1: Yes.
3: You dopes! What are you doing?
1: I know.
3: But you're a racist if you feel that way.
1: Okay. That's why racist doesn't mean anything to anybody anymore. Again, for most people in the country, they really don't care the color of someone. I know the left always wants to make it that white people have a problem with something.
3: Mm-hmm.
1: Okay. To which, dude, that nut liberal Jennifer Welch.
3: Oh, boy.
2: Rock slide face, yeah.
1: That's what, yeah. I knew you had a name for her, David. Did you hear her take?
3: No. I want that.
1: Just on, you will not believe her take as far as race and white people.
3: Oh, she's white.
1: She's white.
3: Yeah.
1: Yes. But whites cannot take black and brown excellence and good looks. Whites have a huge problem with it.
2: What?
1: Yes.
3: She said that?
1: Roll the clip. Here we go.
10: They don't want people to be able to fail forward the same way they do because somewhere deep inside them, they know they're not the smartest people in the room. They know they don't have the best ideas in the room. How do we know this? Because they're borrowing ideas from Nazi Germany, a failed experiment that led to a Holocaust of millions of people.
2: What are we talking about here?
1: It's delusional. She goes on, you'll get it.
10: But they're trying it again because they're so inferior and they're so terrified that Zoran Mamdani or that Barack Obama isn't white, but they're smarter, they're better looking, they're more liked, and I could go on and on and on down the list. Black excellence or brown excellence exposes white mediocrity, and they can't stomach it.
1: Right. Wow. That's what it is.
2: Boy, that's some groveling right there.
1: Totally.
2: Oh, my gosh.
1: I don't know what that was all about, but it's her and her homely co-host.
2: Yeah.
1: All I could think was what they're trying to say, attractive black men, please cut us a break. I don't know. Please.
3: They're part of the minority group, Shovel Face.
2: That's one of the best jokes from that movie, Get Out, that came out, like, what was that, 10 years ago, 11 years ago, whatever?
1: Yeah.
2: It was a black guy meeting an all-white wealthy family, and the dad goes and sees the white or the black boyfriend and says, hey, you know, I would have voted for Obama a third time if I could have.
1: That's right, exactly.
2: She is the living embodiment of that joke.
1: Yes. Yeah. Well said. Now, that whole thing's delusional.
3: You can't actually believe that.
1: So all the white people that voted for Obama the first time, okay, but didn't the second time because all of a sudden he didn't do what he said he was going to do, and he was totally full of BS, all of a sudden those people became afraid of the black man?
2: Yes.
1: And his good looks? Good night. That's hysterical.
3: Man, that's hard to wrap your head around that whole conversation. Whatever I just heard right there, yeah.
1: I thought so, man.
3: Man, that is a sick person.
1: Very much
3: that
1: so.
3: Is just so delusional. Yeah.
1: And again, what did you call her again, David?
2: Rock slide face.
1: Rock yes. Slide. I will maintain that if she was really a gracious, sweet person, you would say she's attractive enough. I really would.
3: Yeah.
1: But because the heart is so dark, yeah. It is like 10 miles of gravel road.
3: It is.
1: Ooh.
2: No end in sight.
1: No kidding.
3: You can't get off the road. You just keep driving.
1: Like, potholes.
3: God, it's everywhere.
2: It's like you're trying to run up the down escalator, you know? Terrible.
3: He get beat back every time.
1: So, do you have an update on Wiener?
2: California.
3: This is great too. Yeah,
2: California State Senator Scott Wiener. He got run out of a trans march because even though he is a left wing lunatic, apparently he doesn't sufficiently hate Israel, according to the activists. So it's very It's very odd. And so he went on Morning Joe to kind of grovel a little bit.
1: Really?
2: Yeah.
1: Oh, I missed this. Roll it.
9: Yeah, I mean, I've been very. I'm Jewish, and Israel is home to half of all Jews on the planet, and it matters to Jews globally. And the Israeli government is an abomination. And I've been very clear that I believe that the Israeli government has committed genocide in Gaza, and that not support U.S. funding for the Israeli military. I'm not going to support U.S. funding for the destruction of Palestinian communities, and I support trans people. So, you know, I think I try to take a pro-human approach.
3: Mm-hmm. You stand for nothing.
2: Hey, it doesn't matter. They hate you,
3: right,
2: dude.
1: Oh, yeah.
3: Even though you had your leather codpiece on, it doesn't matter.
2: It was. He was at the Kink Festival, and he had the leather straps on and all that stuff, yeah.
1: Yeah. Well, I guess he went on and groveled. He did what he was supposed to do. Is that it?
11: Wiener did stand up and take the beat.
2: He is. Say, based on some of the photos from that that particular parade, I mean, he is good at getting on his knees.
1: Well, so. I guess, yeah. I'm just thinking of those classic Bill O'Reilly clips from back in the day.
11: Wiener will be beaten down to size.
1: That was about a different Wiener. That was about Anthony.
2: Carlos Danger, yeah.
1: Yes, that's right.
3: What is with any dude last name Wiener is so weird.
1: Isn't that just... That's like decided ahead of time, isn't it?
11: The Wiener situation has exploded.
1: I know. Okay, enough. Yeah, that's probably enough. Yeah.
3: He was. Andres are endless.
1: I know. It just goes on and on. That was Bill for like weeks going, man.
11: Give us some inside stuff on this Wiener dude.
1: All right. Yeah. We get it. Okay. Bill Maher took some criticism for having J.D. Vance on his show. He responds. And the five stories we're watching today coming right up.
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1: The Markley Van Camp and Robin Show. 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
31: One, two, three, four, five.
2: All right, we got number five here. U.S.-Iran diplomacy in Doha going on. Qatar is mediating over $6 billion in frozen Iranian funds, while Tehran insists that any interim deal must be implemented before final talks begin. So they're not sending direct representatives to come talk to the United States. Here we go again. Number four, shipping traffic, meanwhile, through the Strait of Hormuz is rebounding after the weekend's attacks, easing some of the most immediate pressures on the waterway. Number three, the UAE, meanwhile, is moving aggressively outside of OPEC, the big global oil cartel. They left. June oil exports hit a record 3.7 million barrels per day from the UAE. They're also planning another pipeline that can circumvent the Strait of Hormuz entirely.
1: Smart.
2: Number two, The Supreme Court has ruled that states can, in fact, ban boys from playing in girls' sports. Technically, it was 6-3, but the liberals agreed in part, dissented in part, basically. And I've been summing it up all day this way. Their arguments were, the majority is right, but I don't like it. I don't want reality to be this way. And then Clarence Thomas is like, yeah, no matter how you identify, a boy's a boy and a girl's a girl. Tough. Life sucks sometimes.
1: Yep.
2: Number one, the Supreme Court has ruled that the children of illegal aliens and foreign nationals born in the U.S. count as American citizens. Birthright citizenship landmark ruling today. Not going the Trumpster's way.
0: Yeah. Too bad.
2: Those are the top five stories that we are watching today. 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
1: There was a story out of the New York Post talking about different people complaining that, well, there's not enough patriotic merchandise for our 250th birthday. Like, people thought you would see it all over the place, and they're just not seeing it because they're seeing a lot of World Cup stuff, but not stuff for the 250th birthday.
0: I've seen a lot of stuff.
1: Okay.
0: Yeah.
1: Would you say it was the same as it was in 1976 for the 200th?
0: I don't know if I was paying much attention in 1976.
1: Talked about it before. It was everywhere.
0: I'm sure it was, yeah.
1: But yeah, people are saying there were special products, decorations, collectibles, even school supplies. It was everywhere. You couldn't escape it. And yeah, you see the 250 some places, but not like it was, you know, before. So
2: we live in a time when half the country finds the American flag problematic.
1: It's so sad, man.
2: It is sad. And I think it's sad for the people who feel that way, too, because... You know, whether it's people canceling performances at the nation's capital because they're afraid of backlash and all of that, protesting the 250th birthday celebrations altogether. You have no idea how much power you have given Donald Trump in your own soul.
1: That's true.
2: And that's really sad to me.
1: Well, and then people are talking about, and we've got so many people now in the country visiting saying, this place is incredible for a number of different reasons.
0: Right.
1: And it's not just because Costco has so much stuff. It's like cultural things, different freedoms that people have that they just take for granted. This is the Markley, Van Camp, and Robin Show. So, yeah, we'll get more into that later. And then there's different opinions out there on these Supreme Court decisions. Jonathan Turley weighing in. We can get to. But biggest story of the day, I suppose, is this Supreme Court stuff.
2: Yeah, birthright citizenship is probably the biggest one, because now they have declared that the 14th Amendment guarantees the right of citizenship to anybody physically born in the United States.
0: Whether your parents are
2: here legally, whether they're citizens, whether they're legal permanent, right, doesn't matter. As long as you were born here, that's what matters.
1: Yeah. And I haven't heard it yet, but I saw some people critical of what Ketanji Brown, you saw her, said about that. I don't know if you heard that clip or not.
0: I haven't heard
3: Ketanji,
0: it.
3: Ketanji Brown, well, you saw her.
1: Well, we can get to that coming up. And around to What's Your Story in just a few.

0: Taylor.
1: What if it were you in need of a transfusion? 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
5: Here's a look at your forecast. Ample sunshine expected this afternoon, with daytime highs approaching 93. Clear skies again tonight, lows dip down to about 74. Daytime highs approaching 92 tomorrow, bright sunshine. Dry with temperatures a bit above average Thursday and Friday, and highs in the low 90s. Looking at the long range, 93 Saturday, 90 Sunday, and 89 on Monday. I'm staff meteorologist Paul Trombley. Currently 88.
6: September corn down 3.25 at 407. December down 3.5 at 426.5. March down 3.25 at 442. August soybeans down 10.75 at 1108.5. September down 11.5 at 1112.5. November down 12.25 at 1126.75. September Chicago wheat down 4 at 575.75. December down 5.25 at 591.75. March down 5.75 at 606.25. August live cattle down 127 at 242.30. October down 105 at 236.32. December down 95 cents at 236. August feeder cattle down 302 at 364.45, September down 322 at 362.52, October down 282 at 360.10. August lean hogs up 40 cents at 97.67, the Dow is up 122 points at 52,305. With this look at your markets, I'm Kaylin Lair on TFN, the Farm Net.
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7: The Markley, Van Camp, and Robbins Show. I'm Jamie Markley, the Gen Xer, the Millennial, David Van Camp, and the Sexy Boomer. That's Scott Robbins. Mm-hmm. Okay, birthright citizenship. Supreme Court says, yep. Yeah, it's allowed.
10: Yes.
7: Who do you want to hear first? Jonathan Turley reaction or Donji Brown? You saw her back in April arguing for it.
10: Well, I think we can go to the old law professor.
11: I like Turley a lot, yeah.
7: All right. Here's Jonathan Turley's reaction on Fox.
12: A roaring decision in favor of birthright citizenship as contained within the 14th Amendment. That is despite the countervailing evidence of some of the drafters of that amendment that they did not want this to be something that would cover birthright citizenship. Now, having said that, there are very good arguments on both sides here, good faith arguments. And I'm just reading through the Roberts decision today, but it is a very comprehensive and good faith argument. What is left here is a decision for the country as to whether it wants to examine a constitutional amendment. Some countries that have had birthright citizenship got rid of it because many of us believe it's an incredibly ill-considered policy.
7: Yeah, because it wasn't what it was originally designed for.
11: Right.
7: How different countries or people are using it. To just get into the country, have the kid, and then, boy, you're in from there on out.
10: Well, I think once you know, Republicans in Congress have wrapped up their latest dog parade, mm-hmm. one of the things that maybe they could look at

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20: Well, if you thought about losing significant weight and you've heard about the shots or you've seen people that have taken the shots and you saw the effects, you're like, I'd like that, but boy, I don't want needles. Or you don't like that. Or maybe you've heard about some of the side effects that can come with that. Scott doesn't like to talk about the side effects.
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21: okay.
20: like that.
21: All right.
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22: Boy, Democrats are still not able to take a win at the Supreme Court. It's crazy. After the birthright citizenship ruling came down, Greg Kassar, he's the Democrat who missed lunch and called it a hunger strike. Remember that?
20: Oh, yeah.
22: They had the dramatic photos of him, like, pouring water on his head. He's got, like, the pulse oximeter, whatever it's called, on his on his finger.
21: Yeah, skipped lunch.
22: Here he is on Capitol Hill.
23: To protect the rights of all citizens. And the way we do that is reining in this hyper-partisan Supreme Court.
24: Yeah.
23: It's time to have a Supreme Court that is for the people and not just for their big donors.
22: All right. Donald Trump should today announce that he's nominating 4 new Supreme Court justices.
20: No kidding. Like, if you're still going to be saying that same crap after the last 2 days.
21: Yeah.
20: My goodness.
21: They got nothing. This is what they do.
20: It is true. They do it for a living. You're right.
21: Pride and true, you know?
20: You're right.
21: Yep.
20: The miss a meal hunger strike guy is still griping and moaning.
21: About
20: of course he is.
21: Yes.
20: Yeah, we got to get the dim rod. There we go.
25: When the going gets tough.
26: Damn it, this is too hard.
25: The dumb get dumber.
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28: I love the poorly educated.
20: All right. Nimrod's the news. Just north of Seattle, fire investigators saying, yeah, there's evidence that a homeowner was actually smoking when 700 pounds of fireworks exploded in the neighborhood in Greenbank.
21: Yeah.
20: And you're talking destroying 2 homes, damaging a third, injuring 5 people, including 2 firefighters. Everybody's going to recover fine. They'll be okay. But yeah, it was crazy.
29: I believe it was a significant amount. Initial estimates were probably in the 700-pound range. I believe this individual was buying fireworks for an event that they were doing.
30: He had just had some pallets lifted, and he said he was got a deal on them, and then he stored them.
29: Estimation right now is some smoking materials were around the fireworks in question.
20: Oh, boy.
21: Would have been the third largest display in America.
20: Oh, my gosh.
21: Yeah.
20: People in different neighbors said, we saw the fireworks. We could see on his back porch. He had an AC outside trying to keep him cool. A weird thing. Nothing about it felt right. And then he was seen smoking earlier.
21: Okay.
20: And the next thing you know, boom. And that's Nimrod's in the News.
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6: NBC News Radio, I'm Chris Caraccio. The Supreme Court's term is over after issuing major decisions on its final day. In a loss for President Trump, the court rejected his effort to limit birthright citizenship. In another decision, the court sided with Idaho and West Virginia in cases involving transgender athletes and girls and women's sports, Monica Nelson reports.
7: The challenge came from transgender athletes who argued the state bans violate their rights under the 14th Amendment's Equal Protection Clause, but the court didn't agree. In its ruling, the justices said West Virginia's law does not violate Title IX, the federal law that bars discrimination based on sex in schools that receive federal funding. The court also found that neither state broke the Constitution by keeping girls and women's sports limited to biologically female athletes. Right now, more than two dozen states have similar bans in place.
6: Millions in the eastern half of the U.S. will be feeling the heat this week and last well into the July 4th weekend. The dome will expand and intensify by midweek. The mega heat dome could spark tropical storm development near the southern U.S. in the Atlantic and the Gulf. Question marks are surrounding the supposed U.S.-Iran talks expected to take place today in Qatar. President Trump posted on Truth Social that Iran had requested a meeting following the latest round of back-and-forth attacks in the region. Iran's foreign ministry was quick to deny that any high-level talks were planned, but said it was sending a delegation to Doha to discuss the unfreezing of Iranian funds. The death toll has risen to over 1,700 after last week's earthquakes in Venezuela. The number of missing stands in the tens of thousands. The back-to-back quakes had magnitudes of 7.2 and 7.5. The number of job openings held steady in May. The Labor Department says 7.6 million jobs were available, which is little changed from April. The job openings and labor survey shows vacancies for the month were up just 9,000, which is higher than analysts expected. I'm Chris Caraggio, NBC News Radio.
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10: A Morgan County couple faces child endangerment charges. I'm Carson Evans. A Versailles couple faces charges after police say a toddler was found wandering the streets wearing only a dirty, overfilled diaper and a t-shirt. Officers traced the child to a nearby trailer where they found another crying child being guarded by an aggressive dog. Family Services took custody of both children. Police arrested 37-year-old Matthew Yoder, who they say resisted handcuffing, and later arrested 39-year-old Ashley Franklin. Court documents describe dog feces throughout the home, moldy food, and bugs. Yoder and Franklin each face two counts of first-degree child endangerment. Yoder also faces a resisting charge. An Adair County jury has convicted 69-year-old Roger Manchester of Kirksville on child enticement and attempted sexual misconduct involving a child under 15. Investigators say he sent vulgar messages and explicit photos to someone he believed was a 13-year-old girl who was actually an undercover detective. Manchester later arrived at a planned meeting spot where officers arrested him. Jurors deliberated about an hour before returning a guilty verdict. The jury recommended 15 years on the first count and 1 year on the second. Sentencing is set for August 25th. A Medicare pilot plan will now cover most prescribed GLP-1s, Tammy Trujillo reports.
8: The Medicare GLP-1 Bridge Program launches July 1st, and participants must meet certain criteria, like height and weight, and have comorbidities. Copay is $50 per month for a 30-day supply. The program will run through next year. I'm Tammy Trujillo.
10: 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Casey's General Store plans to grow by at least 400 stores over the next 3 years as the company expands beyond its traditional Midwest footprint. Leaders say Casey's is exploring additional growth in states like Texas, where discussions are underway for a fourth distribution center. Casey's added more than 500 stores over the past 3 years and remains the nation's third largest convenience store retailer. And Kansas City's Union Station welcomed thousands of visitors for its summer exhibit celebrating America's 250th birthday. It features interactive displays, family activities, and historic artifacts that organizers say drew one of the largest seasonal crowds in recent years. For news at CentralMoInfo.com, I'm Carson Evans.
11: July corn up 8 1/4 at 4.10 1/4. September up 5 at 4.15 1/4. December up 4 3/4 at 4.34 3/4. July soybeans up 8 1/4 at 11.17. August up 6 1/4 at 11.25 1/2. November up 5 3/4 at 11.44 3/4. July Chicago wheat up 8 at 5.77 1/2. September up 9 1/2 at 5.89 1/4. December up 7 1/4 at 6.04 1/4. August live cattle down 145 at 242.12. October down 112 at 236.25. December down 95 cents at 236. August feeder cattle down 290 at 364.67. September down 317 at 362.57. And October down 332 at 359.60. July lean hogs are up 15 cents at 93.97. The Dow's up 176 points at 52,359. With this look at your markets, I'm Kaylin Lair on TFN, the Farm Net.
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0: Jerry Marcus, David Van Camp, Scott Robbins. News update, David Van Camp.
1: Well, there's been some fallout over the Supreme Court ruling that, states can ban dudes from playing in girls' sports. And, well, it was kind of a tough morning in spite of the, birthright citizenship thing going the left's way. Boy, they were really upset about this. Let's start with NBC's Kelly O'Donnell, who was lamenting how such a complex issue has been boiled down into just a bumper sticker.
2: Oh, my gosh. Do you remember when you used to think of someone like this as, I don't know him, but seems reasonable enough?
1: Right.
2: Okay, roll it.
3: So for the president, this will clearly be a case that he will cite as a victory. He has talked about it as a cultural issue. It's been a big part of his discussion on the campaign trail. He often sort of boils it down into bumper sticker language, talking about transgender athletes and that's universally bad. That's his interpretation of it.
2: Well, yeah.
3: It's obviously much more complex. It's an area of American life where there are very deeply personal issues, especially when it's involving minors, religious implication, all kinds of things that make those cultural issues such hot buttons when it comes to how they interface with politics and with moments like this, when the court is rendering a very significant decision that will have far-reaching implications across the states, even if the numbers involved of specifically individual students who would bring cases like this or would participate, those numbers may be small, but this is a sweeping decision that will certainly change how the country views the participation of biological men and women in various sports.
2: No.
4: What's complex about this?
2: Here's the thing. Dopes like you want to make it complex.
4: Well, yeah, I mean, it's not complex, no.
2: Right. No, it's simple. And to most people, it's simple.
1: A majority of Democrats, according to Gallup, acknowledge that, they probably shouldn't have the dongs in girls' sports.
2: Yes.
4: I don't understand the complexity of it, though.
2: It's not.
4: I know. Of course not. It's simple. It boils down to just one thing only.
2: Well, maybe it's complex in New York and D.C. and L.A. The rest of the country, it's not complex at all.
4: Not even complex there. It's like
2: I know.
4: They allow it. It's no big deal there. Whatever.
2: Man, oh, man.
4: I just hate the words like that because...
2: Well, it's like into a bumper sticker language.
4: Yeah, it's so complex. It can't be a bumper sticker. Well, sure it can be a bumper sticker.
2: Sure.
4: It's simple. Like, if you want dongs and girls sports, on the bumper.
1: Let's just go back to the way we were all doing it like 5 minutes ago.
2: Exactly.
1: It's not that complex.
2: It really isn't.
4: Well, no.
2: Nope.
1: CNN's Laura Coates upped the ante here as she was breaking it down, what this ruling meant.
2: All right. Roll it. Oh, sorry, she's been silenced. Another black woman silenced by the computer.
1: Terrible.
2: And honestly, it's not playing that clip. Huh. I'm not sure why.
4: Well, you got the racist version of the computer?
2: I don't know. It seemed like it was
1: spelled with three K's now. One of those things. Computer. Here, I can play the clip if you want.
2: Yeah, go ahead.
5: This is a monumental decision. Not unexpected, however, given how the oral arguments went. Here was the crux of the issue. It was whether or not somebody who was assigned the male gender at birth
2: would be allowed to play
5: in a tradition.
2: Stop with the nonsense.
1: It's not assigned. You are or you aren't. I mean, and there are some physical abnormalities that may leave that question open, but those are exceedingly
2: 0.00007%.
1: Right. It's not an identity. That's an actual mutation. She goes on.
5: Would be allowed to play in a traditionally so-called girls' sports in a public,
2: it's not
5: high school, or, of course, in the college setting. The argument that they were using to support a ban was that there was an unfair advantage provided to those assigned male at birth in women's competition.
2: Not assigned.
5: The other side said, no, this is sex-based discrimination, and it violates the Equal Protection Clause of the 14th Amendment, and therefore you cannot do it. This has been, as Pamela said, at the heart of many culture wars, and one about what the unfair advantage may be and whether or not gender identity should be included in a sex discrimination case and otherwise. The courts seemed at the onset to be leaning towards this outcome anyway, but the fact that it has now happened, now that we have 27 or more states, I believe, who have this ban, different colleges, and the NCAA applies it differently to each and every type of sport, and so you have the potential for a patchwork system as opposed opposed to a workable framework that would be consistent across the board.
2: Oh my gosh.
1: No.
4: No. He's numb.
2: They just changed the language in so many different things.
1: So-called girls' sports, please.
4: So-called, yeah.
2: I know. Well, that's what it is.
4: Yeah. It's so-called.
2: Right. Jeez. But again, this is simple for most of the country.
4: Yeah, it is. It's very simple. They use a thought, like they get paid by the word to describe it.
2: It's just
4: crazy.
2: Yeah.
4: Yeah. Enough.
2: It just needs to be pointed out.
4: Nonsense.
2: Yeah, it's not a tough thing.
4: Jeez.
2: I mean, again, how is it fair to the girl? And it's not just like the competitive part. Why should they have to share a locker room with a dude? And you've seen it time and time again. There are plenty of these people, you could say gender dysphoria. There are others that are not confused at all. That's part of how they get their kicks. Dressing as women and being around naked women. I mean, that's not just, oh, it's very rare. No, really, it's not.
4: Yeah.
2: They just lie to people. So, yeah, that was, I mean, the only common sense thing the Supreme Court could come up with. Mm-hmm. And you talked about it before. The three liberals that really didn't like it had to agree in some part.
1: Yes, they actually concurred. They agreed, but dissented because, again, they basically just didn't like how they were forced to agree with, well, obviously, yeah, you know, it's not discrimination on the basis of sex if the person is actually a boy who's being banned from girls' sports.
2: Well, you have this one dope Supreme Court justice that can't tell you what a biological woman is.
1: Oh, that's true, because she's not a biologist.
2: Right, because that's what it takes. Okay. So there's some updates there. All right, let's talk about communism for just a second. We talked about it earlier. So the Colorado governor, or at least a Democratic candidate, is another one of these people that's talking about a big tent that, yeah, we like the communists in our party.
1: Yeah, Colorado's Phil Weiser running to be the governor. Primary election is today. And on MS Now, he was put in the hot seat to react to socialists who are running and winning primary elections, including one in his state. We had audio from her yesterday
2: where
1: was talking about how, yeah, America had 9/11 coming.
2: Yeah, we deserved it.
1: Yeah.
2: Okay, roll it.
6: Where do you see the future of the party? Is there enough room in your party for everyone from moderate Republicans to people that describe themselves as socialists?
7: I am absolutely a big tent person who believes in diversity of viewpoints, who believes in finding common ground on our values and fighting for people.
2: Mm-hmm. Yep. Just, they got their talking points.
1: Yep.
4: One more big tent. I'm going to lose my mind.
2: Well, there'll be two more tonight.
1: Yes.
2: Yes. That's a whole part of the whole
4: real big tent original party. Thinkers.
2: Oh, I know.
4: Say this. So. Here's how you say it. Here's when you say it.
2: Yes.
4: Remember, we're not socialist or communist. We're big tent.
2: Mm-hmm.
4: Big difference.
2: Yes.
4: Yeah.
2: And part of that is we're talking about the billionaires. Billionaires, and now a trillionaire with Elon Musk is crazy. These rich people.
4: Right.
2: It's just absolutely awful.
4: Unless they're on our team.
2: Seth Rogen.
4: Yep.
2: He's talking about that. I don't know if you happen to hear this clip.
1: No.
2: This is like a bunch of comedians together, actors. They're all just having this like roundtable discussion. I forget which show it is, some podcast or whatever. But this is the interesting part that's been pointed out by a few people. As Seth Rogen is talking about what rich people used to do with their money.
8: Maybe this is like naive of me, but it seems like these rich people who were like had outsized wealth, it seems like they used to like to have their names
9: libraries
8: on things that were like public, able to be used by
9: national
8: the public.
9: Park.
8: You know what I mean? Yeah. Parks, observatories, libraries, museums, you know, things like that. And now it's like people don't do that stuff anymore.
10: They do, but it's like the Sackler.
2: He still laughs like a teenage stoner.
1: Yeah, he does.
2: I think that's just part of his gig. Anyway, he goes on.
10: Their family or whatever, but they also gave us like OxyContin to get the money to do it. So it's like, I don't know.
8: It's like a lot of us like opens like a diner in L.A., but like you still got to pay to eat there. Like it's not free. He's still charging people for smash burgers. Oh, there's a Tesla diner in L.A.
2: What?
8: Like that should be free.
2: Wow. It's been pointed out Seth Rogen's worth $80 million.
1: He's made a lot of movies. I mean,
2: Written.
1: Has he built a library?
2: No, that's what people are pointing out. Darn. So all these rich people, I think by most people's estimation, if you're worth $80 million, aren't you one of the rich people?
4: Yeah,
1: pretty well off, for sure.
2: He's like, he's griping because Elon Musk is charging for Smashburgers.
4: Yeah, they ought to be free.
2: They should be free.
4: Yeah,
1: why should they be free?
2: The workers because he's worth paid? All that money. I know.
4: He doesn't need all that money.
2: It's really something to me.
4: Seth Rogen could take over the Learing Center in Minneapolis.
2: Possibly.
4: Seth Rogen Center. Yeah.
2: We should be careful. We don't want to criticize too much. He might be suffering from RSD.
4: What is that?
2: I just learned this today. RSD is rejection sensitive dysphoria. If you're one that's not good with criticism, you might be suffering from RSD.
4: Oh, boy.
2: I'd never heard of it before. You?
4: No.
2: David?
1: No, I have not.
2: It's intense emotional pain, chronic people-pleasing, and navigating perceived criticism. It's like some people, the way this article starts out, you read a short message from someone you care about, it says K. Like they're just like, okay. You text them whatever and they say K. Yeah. Your brain fills in the rest. They're annoyed. You messed up. They're pulling away. You're kind of freaking out about it. You are perceiving criticism. If this is you, you could be suffering from RSD. Rejection sensitive dysphoria. Everything's got to have a freaking name, doesn't it?
1: It does.
2: Man. Okay.
1: I think I know a RSD sufferer.
2: Who's that?
1: Somebody on this show.
4: Are you looking at me?
1: See? See? I just proved my point.
4: Some of you are looking at me. I don't know. Maybe I do.
2: Is his name Rod Sobbins?
4: Yeah. Maybe it's Robin Scott disease. RSD.
2: Do you think you suffer from that?
4: I don't know. I don't think so. I don't know. Maybe. I mean, I bite a lot of times, but I don't know if I bite that hard, but maybe.
2: Well, sometimes on a text, and I will hear you offer, well, what the hell does that mean?
4: Right. Yeah. Well, yeah. Sometimes I wonder.
2: Yeah. Does any perceived criticism feel physically painful and urgent?
4: Physically painful?
2: Yeah.
4: No.
2: That's when your body treats social rejection as a kind of danger signal.
4: Hmm.
2: Okay. I'm sure it'll be something else that they'll drug you up for some point in time.
4: Ooh, welcome that.
2: Oh, just take away the pain?
4: Just eating.
1: That's just called ketamine.
4: It's popping it like Pez, yeah.
2: Hey, I got some good news.
4: Mm-hmm.
2: Someone has rehired humans because AI failed.
4: Good.
2: Yeah, we'll fill in the blanks of that one. I think that's good news for anybody right now.
4: Yeah.
2: A lot of fear of AI. There's going to be a name for the fear of AI if it's not already out there. It'll be coming. And the five stories we're watching today coming right up.
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2: The Markley Van Camp and Robbins Show. Jamie Markley, David Van Camp, Scott Robbins, and now the 5 stories we're watching today.
1: All right. U.S. and Iran negotiations continue in Qatar. However, the Iranians are apparently not sending anybody to directly negotiate. So on and on it goes. Number 4, shipping traffic through the Strait of Hormuz is rebounding after the weekend attacks, easing some immediate pressure on the corridor. Number 3, the Supreme Court has announced they will be taking up a case next term about an assault weapons ban, about whether or not you have the right to own that AR-15. Try to settle that debate once and for all.
2: All right.
1: I like our chances on that. Number 2, the Supreme Court has also ruled that states can ban boys from playing in girls' sports. Happy Pride Month. Technically, it was 6-3. It was the last day of Pride Month, too.
4: Yeah, it was. Yeah. Insult to injury, huh?
1: Yeah. Yep. But the liberals agreed in part and dissented in part. Basically, again, They agreed that under Title IX, the legal argument was sound. I don't like it. I want the dongs in girls' sports. We're not biologists. And then number one, the Supreme Court.
2: They're also not sports girls, you can tell.
1: Yeah, well, chonky. Some
2: maybe
1: of them, yeah. Number one, the Supreme Court also ruled that children of illegal aliens and foreign nationals born in the U.S. are American citizens. As long as they're born here, they count. Roberts and Barrett joined all the liberals. 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
2: Ford says it has hired back some human engineers after AI failed to match their skills and experience.
1: Uh-oh. Engineering is one of those things I wouldn't think. Engineering a vehicle is not one of those things I would assume would be on the chopping block to AI. Wow.
2: Yep. Well, boosting productivity is where they thought they could really cut some costs and, you know, have AI do the jobs. But now, including quality checks, AI just wasn't cutting it. This was from Bloomberg. Executives said the firm has rehired more than 300 veteran quality inspectors in recent years to make up for the pitfalls of automated systems. The vice president of vehicle hardware engineering, Charles Poon, said, "What's so funny?"
1: Chuck Poon.
2: Chuck Poon. That is P-O-O-N. I'm Chuck, trying to be an adult here, Scott.
1: Chuck Poon sounds like an all-star relief pitcher for a minor league team, AAA ball club. Never quite made it to the show, but he's a legend in the town.
2: Maybe. Yeah.
4: Chuck Poon here.
2: Well, Chuck Poon said artificial intelligence is a fantastic tool, but only as good as the information you use to train it. So we didn't pay as much attention as we should have to the experience of our most knowledgeable engineers. So they have hired them back.
4: You can't pull AI into the office and say, sit down, AI.
2: That's right.
4: We need to talk.
2: This is the Markley Van Camp and Poon Show.
4: I'm Chuck Poon.
2: Hi, I'm Chuck Poon.
4: 10 hits in a row.
1: Hurt in a truck accident? Call me, Chuck Poon, Chuck Poon, attorney at law, with over $40 million in judgments.
4: If you don't get paid, I don't get paid. I'm Chuck Poon.
2: Ford boss Jim Farley, in an interview last June, said AI will leave a lot of white-collar people behind.
1: Yeah.
2: Yep.
4: Not Chuck Poon.
1: Not Chuck Poon.
4: He's still there.
2: No.
1: He's a workhorse.
4: Fight for your rights.
2: He is. Okay. Some stuff you just cannot make up. All right. Got the big Scott Robbins trifecta coming up in a few, and a news update next.
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25: Here's a look at your forecast. Ample sunshine expected this afternoon, with daytime highs approaching 93. Clear skies again tonight, lows dip down to about 74. Daytime highs approaching 92 tomorrow, bright sunshine. Dry with temperatures a bit above average Thursday and Friday, and highs in the low 90s. Looking at the long range, 93 Saturday, 90 Sunday, and 89 on Monday. I'm staff meteorologist Paul Trombley. Currently 90.
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31: July corn up 8 1/4 at 4.10 1/4. September up 5 at 4.15 1/4. December up 4 3/4 at 4.34 3/4. July soybeans up 8 1/4 at 11.17. August up 6 1/4 at 11.25 1/2. November up 5 3/4 at 11.44 3/4. July Chicago wheat up 8 at 5.77 1/2. September up 9 1/2 at 5.89 1/4. December up 7 1/4 at 6.04 1/4. August live cattle down 145 at 242.12. October down 112 at 236.25. December down 95 cents at 236. August feeder cattle down 290 at 364.67. September down 317 at 362.57. And October down 332 at 359.60. July lean hogs are up 15 cents at 93.97. The Dow's up 176 points at 52,359. 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
4: I know.
2: Scott Robbins. Got the Robin trifecta coming up in just a few. News update day.
33: We can't stop.
2: David Van Camp.
1: Settle down, boys.
2: Gosh dang it.
1: Yes, what they are still laughing at is that there's an engineering executive at Ford Motor Company, and his name is Chuck Poon.
2: Yes.
1: They're laughing
2: about. The story was really a good story. It's about hiring back human engineers because AI wasn't working.
1: Yes.
2: Yes, and it was the vice president of vehicle hardware engineering, Charles Poon. That name that... Scott, I don't know what to say to you, man.
4: Well,
2: your immaturity,
4: yeah, I
2: blame
4: right.
2: you.
4: You knew when you brought this story in today that the name of that guy was going to elicit sophomoric behavior. You knew it.
2: I did wonder one thing. Like, back in the day, did he listen to grunge? Like, did any of his friends sing a song to him and change the words a little bit? You know what I mean? Did they just keep singing Poon Man? That's what I was wondering.
4: It's on a whole different dynamic, doesn't it?
2: Very much so.
4: Just for that change.
2: Okay, news update, David Van Camp.
4: That's what they called you in high school, didn't they?
1: The Supreme Court has ruled. Well, I'm not going to make that connection, that joke. They have ruled that it is legal for states to ban dudes from girls' sports. Okay?
2: Yes.
1: And some in the media are having a hard time with this. Here is ABC News.
0: Devin, you had the exclusive interview with Becky Pepper Jackson, the transgender athlete at the center of the West Virginia case. She will no longer be able to participate on her track and field team.
3: That's right, a 15-year-old, the only known openly transgender student and athlete in the state of West Virginia, bravely brought this case to the Supreme Court, insisting that she had an equal right to play with the girls. But the Supreme Court today, 6-3 decision, written by Justice Brett Kavanaugh, said states, school districts can draw lines based on biological sex when it comes to sports teams.

0: case of staying nice and cool, because it's warm.
1: Yes.
0: All over the country, heat wave continues.
1: I'm ready.
0: You all been in air conditioning the whole time, or you been out? Okay, you're not going to talk to me. Fine.
1: Yes.
0: Don't oh, yeah. Yes.
2: Yeah. He doesn't work.
1: Three.
2: He doesn't work if there's no AC. That's his thing.
3: He doesn't work outside, Scott.
0: Part of his contract. I thought maybe he's out, you know, with the tomato plants or something. Yep, not true. Okay, fine.
1: Give it up.
2: Number three, Paris, one of the deputy mayors, I believe it's the deputy mayor for international relations, is blaming the U.S. for the heat wave.
0: Yeah, after U.S. tourists mocked France over their lack of air conditioning, like 20% of the country has air conditioning. It's 104 degrees. Yeah, Audrey Pulver, deputy mayor of Paris for international relations, claimed the situation was really partly America's fault. Because we have all this air conditioning, and global warming contributes to it, and that means they get really hot in France.
3: They don't understand how this works, do they?
0: No. Dear American journalists, social media influencers, she says, for days, some of you have been criticizing and making fun of Paris because the city does not have AC in every room. Oh my God, this is so rich. As the second largest emitter of greenhouse gas emissions in the world, you bear a significant amount of responsibility for global warming and the consequences of it. We in France are experiencing this right now. Your cities, which are 90% air conditioned, are not unrelated to this, she added. Mm-hmm. So please, enough with the lecture. Well, start doing your part.
2: We, you know. What does that mean? I would just respectfully tell the deputy mayor, we are also 100% the reason that you aren't speaking German right now. You're freaking welcome. Air condition your country for crying out loud.
1: Yes.
0: Oh, God. Signed, David Buchanan.
3: I like that.
4: The countdown doesn't stop till we reach the top.
3: This guy, Robin Schreif, picked the top three of the day up to number
1: two.
2: Number two, some restaurants are adding a fee and customers are not happy about it.
0: Yeah, a restaurant in Tampa, Florida recently came under fire after a guest spotted what they described as a venue fee, quote, post quote, what? On their check. The restaurant in Hyde Park tacked on a 3% fee, a surcharge, that was not posted anywhere on the menu or its location. The woman posted the news on a neighborhood app called Nextdoor, claimed the restaurant employees told her that the likes of other hotspots nearby, a lot of those have it too. The venue fee is for where, I guess, the restaurant is located, that they decided to tack that on as part of it. Oh, you don't get mugged in our parking lot. Well, there's a venue fee attached to that.
3: Was there a band playing? It sounds like a band venue. What are we talking about?
0: Florida state law, by the way, SB 606, will go into effect. The new law states that every public food service establishment that charges an operations charge or includes an automatic gratuity or service charge in the price of the meal shall include a notice on the food menu, written contact, and website or mobile application where food and beverages were placed or ordered. So there you go.
3: Man.
0: What about their gratuity thing? You've dealt with that, haven't you? Was it added onto your check? Have you been there? Have you done this before?
3: Added on. What do you mean?
0: If you got 8 or 9 people or whatever.
3: Oh, yeah, I've seen that before,
0: just
3: sure.
0: Add it onto your check. Yes. There it is. Here's a gratuity.
3: That's part of it, yeah.
0: Yeah.
3: But not a venue fee. I've not seen that.
4: And the countdown continues.
0: That's so Ticketmaster, isn't it?
3: Scott Robbins trifecta, top
0: really
3: three
0: is.
3: Today, yeah.
4: And finally, one.
2: Supreme Court Justice Ketanji Brown. Well, you saw her. You want to yes. Highlight some of her dissent.
0: She posted this. You know, they did the whole sports thing, right? Women's sports and transgender and all that. She said, and I quote, a transgender woman penalized for being perceived as aggressive has experienced discrimination on the basis of sex just as much as a cisgender woman has, no matter that the transgender woman's behavior matches expectations of her sex assigned at birth. You're a nut. Okay? You're insane. I have nothing more to add to that. How can you come to that conclusion? I don't know.
3: I'm very confused because before she couldn't even tell you what a woman was. Now it seems like she can tell.
0: Penalized for being perceived as aggressive. That's discrimination.
3: Whoever talked about aggressive?
0: Well, the dude that rocks their heads, yeah.
3: Yeah.
2: Well, yeah, but that's not being perceived as aggressive. That's
0: that
2: witnessing aggression.
0: Yes.
3: Yeah.
2: And noticing it.
0: I just, it's,
3: Well, anyone that spikes a volleyball, is that aggressive or is that just playing the sport? Because with extra power,
0: yeah,
3: you get hit in the face with that, like the one girl did.
0: Yeah.
3: Yeah. What is she talking about?
0: I have no idea.
4: Wow. And there you have it.
3: Yeah,
0: no idea, but that's right a Supreme Court justice right there.
3: Oh, I know.
0: Right there.
3: Yeah. DEI in action.
0: Yeah.
3: Right there. All right.
0: Upside down world, man.
3: Very much so. Oh, wait till we get to Nimrod in the news.
0: Okay.
3: Is the dad a hero or should he go to jail? Next.
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3: The Markley, Van Camp, and Robin Show. 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
3: Yeah, baby.
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2: Stomach-churning parasite that causes explosive watery diarrhea has sickened more than 140 people across multiple states.
21: Oh, no.
2: The highest number of cases is in New York. 145 people, ranging in age from 5 to 86, and from 20 other states, contracted the parasite. 20 had to be hospitalized. There have been no deaths reported yet. Officials believe the cause is food, and they're unaware of the exact source.
3: I'm not laughing at this. I'm laughing at Robin's reaction to it.
0: They're unaware of the source. Well, why would they be aware? Then we'd know.
2: Usually,
0: we wouldn't be able to guess when we eat.
2: Usually, you get
0: bugs in our food.
2: Usually, you get this parasite traveling outside the United States as a result of consuming food or water that's been contaminated with feces. None of the current U.S. patients, however, reported taking any recent trips.
0: Good Lord.
2: Mm-hmm.
0: Feces in the water.
3: Yep. All right.
0: And how do you know that? Can you test for it?
3: We got to get to Nimrod's.
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3: All right. Nimrod's in the News. We're going to the water. We're going to Sarasota, Florida. That's where a dad is going to have to appear in court. After police found his 8-year-old son riding a jet ski by himself near Lido Key. The police department said its Marine Patrol unit stopped this 8-year-old boy on a personal watercraft. There's video of it. They're like, hey, how old are you? It's like, 8, where's your parents? Kid points over there, over the dock, you know, over there. So then cops come over there. They talk to the boy's dad. He's like, I didn't think he was legally allowed to ride, but he's very proficient.
0: Yeah.
3: So he's got up here in court. So is he kind of a hero? Kind of a cool dad? It's Nimrod's in the News.
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5: NBC News Radio. I'm Chris Caraggio. The Supreme Court is striking down President Trump's effort to end birthright citizenship. House Speaker Mike Johnson reacted to the decision during a House GOP press conference today.
6: I'm very disappointed in that outcome. I think it subjects the country to serious challenges going forward, and we'll have to deal with it as a Congress.
5: Meanwhile, Democrats have applauded the decision. The court ruled that Trump's executive order to eliminate the 14th Amendment was unlawful. The amendment guarantees that those born in the U.S. are American citizens. The case came from a lawsuit filed by the ACLU in New Hampshire last year. Trump's executive order was never in effect after courts across the country blocked it from being implemented. In another decision today, the High Court upheld Idaho's and West Virginia's bans on transgender athletes and girls and women's sports. The fate of U.S.-Iran talks expected to take place in Qatar today appeared to be up in the air. President Trump posted on Truth Social that Iran requested a meeting following the latest round of back-and-forth attacks in the region. Iran's foreign ministry was quick to deny that any high-level talks were planned, but said it was sending a delegation to Doha to discuss the unfreezing of Iranian funds. Millions are expected to be impacted by a major heat dome this week in the eastern half of the country. The dome will expand and intensify by midweek, and cities including Philadelphia, New York, and Washington, D.C. could hit triple digits. Meantime, the dome could spark tropical storm development near the southern U.S. in the Atlantic and the Gulf. The race to find survivors is still on in Venezuela after major earthquakes hit the country last week. The death toll has now risen to over 1,700 from the 7.2 and 7.5 quakes. The number of missing stands in the tens of thousands. Taylor Swift and Travis Kelce's wedding is coming with its own castle. TMZ reports a massive castle is being built inside a garden at MSG, with the venue being transformed into a full-blown fairy tale. Guests are required to sign electronic NDAs. The wedding is set for July 3rd. I'm Chris Caraggio, NBC News Radio.
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21: A heat warning for mid-Missouri. I'm Carson Evans. Summer heat is tightening its grip on the region, with the National Weather Service calling for highs in the mid-90s and heat index values near or above 100 degrees through the week in the Moberly and surrounding areas. Outdoor crews say conditions add major strain, especially for those working outdoors. According to a local CBS News affiliate, outdoor workers report starting earlier, taking frequent breaks, staying hydrated, and wearing protective layers to prevent sunburn. Public Works crews in Jefferson City are also shifting heavy labor to early hours. Officials urge residents to limit afternoon exposure and watch for heat-related illness. A Boone County jail inmate faces new charges after officials say he assaulted a detention officer Friday afternoon. Deputies report the incident happened around 2 p.m. Court documents state 36-year-old Joseph Etker of Columbia scratched, strangled, and kneed the officer in the face, leaving him with a bloody nose, deep scratches, and signs of disorientation. Other officers restrained Etker, and the injured officer was treated at an urgent care. Prosecutors charged Etker with third-degree assault involving a special victim. He's been held without bond since March on an earlier misdemeanor assault and stealing case. Budweiser wants to help you toast America's 250th birthday, and they're literally picking up the tab. Monica Nelson reports.
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21: 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Today is the last day Adair County residents have to apply for the Senior Property Tax Freeze. The program is open to homeowners age 62 and older who own and occupy their home as their primary residence. Applications will be accepted until 4:30 p.m. today at the Adair County Commissioner's Office. Applicants must bring a valid driver's license. Additional documents are available through courthouse records. Officials say the county has received about 1,200 applications so far and encourages eligible residents to apply before the deadline. Missouri's child care centers are highlighting new summer programs aimed at boosting staff retention and improving early learning experiences across the state, with directors reporting stronger enrollment and positive feedback from families. For news at CentralMoInfo.com, I'm Carson Evans.
10: Let's take a look at your closing sentiment report. July corn up 10 and 3 quarters at 412 and 3 quarters. September up 6 and a half at 416 and 3 quarters. December up 6 at 436. July soybeans up 8 at 11.16 and 3 quarters, August up 5 at 11.24 and a quarter, November up 4 and 3 quarters at 11.43 and 3 quarters. July Chicago wheat up 11 and a quarter at 5.80 and 3 quarters, September up 9 and a half at 5.89 and a quarter, December up 7 and a half at 6.04 and a half. August live cattle down 1.15 at 2.42.42, October down 72 cents at 2.36.65, August feeder cattle down 287 at 364.60, September down 322 at 362.52, October down 327 at 359.65. July lean hogs up 50 cents at 94.32. With this look, your closing settlement report, I'm Kaylin Lair on TFN The Farm Net.
11: 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They're some of our favorites. And now we have a story from one of our listeners, Paul Kotz. Paul is a professor at St. Mary's University of Minnesota. 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
12: Yesterday, I went to fill up my tank at Speedway, went inside to purchase some food items, and the friendly clerk said, "Do you have your card?" I flashed my barcode on my keychain, exchanged an excited comment about getting a free donut, collected my bag of items, and exited. Back at the car, I discovered that I could not find my keys. Funny, I don't remember being absent-minded. I checked my front pockets frantically. Maybe I left them in the car. No luck. Life is now officially unfair, I'm thinking to myself. I went back in to check with the clerk, and people were waiting in line. "Did anyone see some keys on the counter?" Someone remarked, "He lost his keys." No luck again. I just had them, but I felt a heightened sense of panic, and I'm thinking, if all is not lost, where are my keys? I went back outside, and as I checked my front pockets one more time, I tried my back pocket, and they magically appeared. What? I never put my keys there. Relief settled in. soon I will be able to hide my own Easter eggs. You know, but life has so many twists and turns. In the morning, I've been trying to work out at a fitness center in our area. As I'm exiting with my mask on, a woman was headed inside and proceeded to tell me that they need to stock the women's restroom with more toilet paper. Miss, I'm sure they can help you at the desk. I was not able to finish my sentence, and the reprimand continued. And the floors in there could use some cleaning, too. She seemed to be on a mission and breezed by me. Later, I told my wife, Jan, what happened, and she laughed. You look like a person in charge. That's what happened. You know, I like people, and whether I make eye contact or not, they seem to find me. I was within a hotel with historic charm in the heart of the old main district of Dubuque, Iowa. I enter an elevator from the basement level, and in this case, there's nowhere to go but up. A man is occupied in some texting, and I press the button for my stop on the 8th floor. He states, I guess I never pushed which floor I need to go to. Well, you want to go to the main level, I suggested. He acknowledged, yeah, that works. Got my head stuck in this phone just like the kids. It's easy to do, I said, and I pressed the button. I continued, you could take endless trips on this classic elevator if you wanted. Yes, he chuckled. Are you an Iowa boy? His glance is still fixated on the phone. I'm wearing a Minnesota founded 1851 shirt. No, I'm from the Twin Cities in St. Paul. Been there once. It's cold there, isn't it? He exited on the main level, and I had nowhere to go but up. Later that day, I spent some time at an indoor pool on a Monday and made my way to the nearby whirlpool that was right next to it. I met a little guy who emerged from the hot tub after being submerged underwater. I realized he should not be doing this, and after a brief introduction, said to the young man that he could get hurt, but that I was impressed with his ability to stay under hot water for such a period of time. He told me his name was Takien. His brother Prince soon joined us, and the other older sister spent her own quiet time in the pool. The young men told me they were from Chicago, and they were moving to Houston in August. Do you know where I'm from? Texas? New York? Chicago? No, further north, I said. Takien asked, do you live in an ice state? And then he ran back to the pool to cool off. I smiled yes for part of the year. Heaven? Asked Prince. I said to him, you know, we're all under heaven, you, me, and the people outside. I live in Minnesota, I continued. You live in an igloo? I explained that this does happen, but not in our state very often. Alaska and the North Pole have some igloo living, as far as I know. Prince said, I'm going to heaven. So is my sister. I said, well, what about your brother? No. Pensively expressed, he's going to hell. I said, how do you know? Before any answer was given, Takien joined us again. He proceeded to tell me that he and his brother were now working on tablets in school and hadn't been back for days. What is your name? Inquiring minds wanted to know. My name is Paul. Some of my friends and family call me Polly. Prince processed this and said, you should change your name to Landon. That was a first. I've been called many things, but I told Prince that I would consider this, but to legally change it would take some work. How about Camden? Takien suggested. Man, these kids, the possibilities are endless. The older sister emerged from the pool, was now checking on the two boys and gave them some direction to not make too much commotion in the hot tub. They gave her a splash. Don't mess with the older sister, I'm thinking to myself. Her look of admonishment worked. They quieted down. She said, I ain't playing. So you are headed to Houston, I inquired? Yeah, with my little brothers. Hey, you're a very good sister. You can tell they look up to you. Takesha rolled her eyes. Thank you. The three delightful young people sat, and we continued to talk about stuff and things. Well, it's time for me to go. It's been a pleasure, gentlemen and miss. As I was drying off, the kid who purportedly was going to hell came up and offered his hand to me and said, I wanted to shake your hand so I won't forget you. Wherever I'm headed, heaven or hell, I won't forget this young man and his family. I hope they make it to Houston in one piece.
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11: This is Lee Habib, and this is Our American Stories. Up next, another installment of The Story of Us, The Story of America series with Dr. Bill McClay, author of Land of Hope. After an assassin's bullet took down President McKinley, Theodore Roosevelt would ascend to an office that was never supposed to be his. The result was transformative for the nation in a way our founders wouldn't have recognized. Let's get into the story. Take it away, Bill.
30: There's some mythology about the notion of Roosevelt as a trust buster.
0: The fact is, Roosevelt favored the consolidation method of regulation, and that view would only grow stronger during his term in office. He was not averse to using his power to go after what he considered bad trusts. But the good ones, he let them be. So what decided the good trusts from the bad? That power would reside in the executive branch, an outfit called the Bureau of Corporations. They would essentially serve as senior partners in every big business in America. This was a staggering departure from the way Americans did business and government. Roosevelt would win re-election in 1904 by a significant margin, with railroad regulation a big part of his campaign. After some tough legislative battles, Roosevelt pushed Congress to pass the Hepburn Act, which gave the Interstate Commerce Commission the power to set what they considered just and reasonable railroad rates. It also gave the commission power over ferries, bridges, and terminals. Other accomplishments of Roosevelt's second term had to do with consumer protection and conservation. Neither of the issues had ever been of concern to prior presidents. What prompted the consumer protection concerns was Upton Sinclair's expose of the meatpacking industry, a dramatic novel called The Jungle. In it were macabre and awful stories that frightened the public. Stories of workers falling into meat processing tanks and being ground up along with the animal parts. Soon after the release of Sinclair's sensational book, the Pure Food and Drug Act and the Meat Inspection Act were passed. Roosevelt had a deep concern for the conservation cause, too, not just of natural resources, but a new way of thinking about natural resources, birthed by his time in the Dakotas, which helped him heal from deep grief. He saw the land itself as a natural resource. He hoped to preserve as much of that in future generations, and saw preservation and conservation not just as a social good, but a moral imperative. He saw America as heirs to a sacred trust, and the great American landscapes a great common trust. To achieve his goals, Roosevelt established the U.S. Forest Service and also signed into law the creation of 5 national parks, and also established over 90 bird preserves, 150 national forests, including America's very first national forest, Shoshone National Forest in northwest Wyoming, which today covers 2.4 million acres of pristine, rugged terrain. The total area that Roosevelt would end up preserving and protecting was an astonishing 230 million acres. This would be Roosevelt's proudest achievement. But there were differing views about what preservation and conservation meant, ones that collided with some prominent environmentalists of the day. Roosevelt and his pal Gifford Pinchot, America's first leader of the Forest Service, believed, as progressives, as rational progressives, that their efforts were a way to better the condition of mankind. But they were not pure preservationists. One dispute with a prominent naturalist named John Muir, who founded the Sierra Club, one of the leading environmental organizations of our time, was representative of the differing objectives of progressives on the one hand and purists on the other. One big battle had to do with the creation of a water reserve in Yosemite National Park, which could help the city of San Francisco. Muir favored a hands-off approach. They wanted to leave the national park untouched by human hands. Muir would call Roosevelt and Pinchot temple destroyers who had a perfect contempt for nature. Posterity treated Roosevelt more kindly. It was possible to serve core human needs like the reservoir in Yosemite without destroying what God had created and mankind preserved. There was a balance that needed to be struck, and Roosevelt and the progressives understood how to do. Not content with the sweeping changes to America he'd already made, Roosevelt continued to press for even more change. He grew more harsh in thought and language, attacking what he could call the malefactors of great wealth, portraying them as greedy, rapacious, and worthy of scorn. Roosevelt's newfound rage worried the more conservative old guard of the Republican Party, who worked to thwart Roosevelt's efforts in the final months of his administration. Well, Roosevelt would run off to Africa for a year to hunt big game and collect specimens for the Smithsonian and American Museum of Natural History. But he picked, before he left, he picked his successor, William Howard Taft. Taft was also a supporter of the Square Deal. He would go on to beat William Jennings Bryan handily in a third run, but it didn't take long for Roosevelt to become dissatisfied with Taft's performance as president. This was not just a personal beef between two powerful men. It represented a deep schism within the Republican Party between the old guard and its new progressive wing. And Roosevelt continued his attacks against the Constitution, forcefully advocating for ways to make it easier to amend the Constitution by a simple majority vote rather than the more cumbrous and difficult process our founding fathers had specified for good reason. Roosevelt chose to run against Taft for the Republican nomination. When he failed in that endeavor, he chose to do something even bolder. Some would say wilder, maybe more irresponsible. He chose to run independently.
11: And you've been listening to Dr. Bill McClay, and this is another installment of our Story of Us, the Story of America series. And he's the author of Land of Hope. And what a story he's telling about Roosevelt, who, as we learn early, was not against trusts, but wanted to separate the good ones from the bad ones. And this was the kind of government power that the founders would have just found abhorrent. He just formed a government department dedicated to making that decision. What a ton of power he was seizing. He also set up commissions to set up railroad rates and other transportation rates, and set up the consumer protection that we now know, thanks to, in large measure, Upton Sinclair's The Jungle. But perhaps his greatest legacy, Roosevelt's, we learn, was his conservation mindset in a very new kind. He saw the land itself as a natural resource, but he wasn't an absolutist. He was practical and pragmatic about how to best preserve the land while taking care of the needs of the public as well. And last but not least, he established the U.S. Forest Service and five national parks. And if you've ever been to that part of Wyoming, and I have, visiting Shoshone National Forest, that is a Roosevelt legacy. 2 million plus acres in just that forest alone. When we come back, more of the remarkable story of Teddy Roosevelt as he runs through a third party here on Our American Stories.

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6: Let's take a look at your closing sentiment report. July corn up 10 and 3 quarters at 412 and 3 quarters. September up 6 and a half at 416 and 3 quarters. December up 6 at 436. July soybeans up 8 at 1116 and 3 quarters. August up 5 at 1124 and a quarter. November up 4 and 3 quarters at 1143 and 3 quarters. July Chicago wheat up 11 and a quarter at 580 and 3 quarters. September up 9 and a half at 589 and a quarter. December up 7 and a half at 604 and a half. August live cattle down 115 at 242.42. October down 72 cents at 236.65. August feeder cattle down 287 at 364.60. September down 322 at 362.52. October down 327 at 359.65. July lean hogs up 50 cents at $94.32. With this look, your closing sentiment report, I'm Kaylin Lair. on TFN The Farm Net.
7: And we return to Our American Stories and with Dr. Bill McClay, author of Land of Hope. When we last left off, Bill was telling us about Theodore Roosevelt's characteristically bold decision to run as a third-party candidate in the election of 1912. Let's return to the story.
8: He would drape the presidential run in religious themes and language, especially his fiery convention speech, punctuated by these words: "We stand at Armageddon and battle for the Lord." He described his sweeping regulatory reforms as a rebuttal to what he described as the invisible government of special interest groups. The Democratic Party did not have a clear front runner, and it would take 46 ballots to nominate the relatively unknown Princeton University professor, later president of Princeton, and former governor of New Jersey for 2 years, Woodrow Wilson. He was a progressive, no doubt, but an antitrust version with scant political experience. His slogan was a stark contrast to Roosevelt's new nationalism. Wilson instead chose the new freedom. He believed that the federal government should break up the big trusts that dominated American business and establish rules of the road that allowed competition to thrive and free enterprise to serve the interests of the people. Wilson, in the end, wanted the markets to work and to work on behalf of the American people. He'd studied and written for many years about the ways in which one might reform our federal government. He was in agreement with Roosevelt that the Constitution was an outdated operating system. He believed deeply that our government and its day-to-day operations should be constructed on a more fluid and evolving basis, rather than being anchored down by the archaic rules contained within the Constitution with all its checks and balances. Much of that thinking, this evolutionary approach to governing our nation, sprang from Darwin's biological theories as interpreted for social and political purposes. Government should be free to adapt to the times, as Wilson noted in his 1898 book, The State. Government does now whatever experience permits or the times demand. Wilson wasn't dissatisfied with the Constitution alone. He also had an argument with the Declaration of Independence, the principal premise being that natural rights and the fundamental rights of human being spring from God and not from kings or government or from any human source. In short, Wilson believed that the Declaration had lost its significance because it was the product of a specific moment in time, though he still did hold close to Jefferson's call for a new government based on the consent of the governed. This was an historic election, the election of 1912, and the very first time in American history when a third-party candidate had any chance of pulling out a win. What would happen was far more predictable. The split in the Republican Party created a wide-open lane for the Democrat, with Wilson winning by a massive margin, garnering 415 electoral votes to Roosevelt's 88. Taft came in a distant third with a mere 8 electoral votes. Well, it didn't take long for Wilson to get to work. The very first thing he did was lower tariffs, which in turn created budgetary and revenue shortfalls. To make up for these lost government receipts, Wilson proposed a bill creating a federal income tax. He also pushed for a strong central banking system, which hadn't been a part of American life since the presidency of Andrew Jackson and his war against the Bank of the United States. Wilson's efforts would lead to the creation of the Federal Reserve. There would be many substantive reforms in a wide range of American life, from farms to railroads and child labor laws as well. It was, by any measure, a very impressive record. But there were even more profound changes to the Constitution under Wilson. The 17th Amendment was a major structural change to how our founders believed we should choose our U.S. senators. The founders had believed that senators should be selected by the state legislatures. The amendment gave it to the power of the respective states through direct elections, not the legislatures. Wilson's many wins represented a moment in time in which progressivism appeared to be ascendant, dominant. But there were serious problems with the progressive record under Wilson. There was at best an intransigence when it came to minorities and an outright hostility to racial minorities, African Americans, and sheer lack of respect for the Declaration of Independence and our Constitution. Reformers like Wilson wanted to get things done, and our Constitution makes it difficult to do so with the checks and balances our founders saw as a design feature

0: angels, no government would be necessary. If angels were to govern men, neither external nor internal controls on government would be necessary. Well, needless to say, men are not angels. It is understandable that reformers like Roosevelt and Wilson would get frustrated by the limitations set before them by the Constitution and the Declaration. It was hubris of them. It was arrogance of them to toss aside the profound brilliance of our founding documents in the name of reform. As the great pundit G.K. Chesterton put it best, cautioning reformers with this observation: before you tear down a fence, be sure to first understand the purpose that the fence was erected to serve in the first place. The fact was, progressivism had reached its zenith in American political life, but no movement, as we've learned in our effort to tell the story of America, no movement lasts forever. Wilson's ideas, Wilson's theory of government, and the policies that advocated them were about to face profound challenges, and from a much bigger arena, the world stage and world politics.
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8: And we return to Our American Stories. Up next, a story from Bob Kendrick. He's the president of the Negro League's Baseball Museum in Kansas City, Missouri. Today, Bob shares with us the story of a player many experts believe, at least experts in the world of baseball, was the greatest of all time. And we're talking Satchel Paige. Take it away, Bob.
9: I think the work that we've done over the last 30 plus years, people now come to the Negro Leagues Baseball Museum expecting to meet some pretty good baseball players. And of course, you're going to leave not being disappointed. You're going to meet some of the greatest athletes to ever put on a baseball uniform. But by the time our guests walk away from this experience, I think they truly walk away with a much deeper, richer appreciation for just how great this country really is. Because the story of the Negro Leagues could have only happened in America. Yes, it is anchored against the ugliness of American segregation, a horrible chapter in this country's history. But out of segregation rose this wonderful story of triumph and conquest, and is all based on one small, simple principle. You won't let me play with you in the major leagues? Okay, I'll create my own league. And they never believed that they were inferior because they were playing in the Negro Leagues, or that the white athlete was superior because they were playing in the major leagues, but everybody else did. And so they knew how good they were, and they knew how good their league was. And you know what? The major leaguers knew how good they were. Yeah, because they had competed with and against each other in countless exhibition games. And when we went to those Spanish-speaking countries, there was no separation. They were all playing together, which is one of the reasons why I think Ted Williams, upon his own induction into the National Baseball Hall of Fame in 1966, stood there and boldly used his platform to advocate for the induction of Negro League stars into the National Baseball Hall of Fame. He would go on to say that he hoped someday the likes of Satchel Paige and Josh Gibson would be inducted into the National Baseball Hall of Fame as symbols of those great black stars who had never been given an opportunity. That was 1966. 5 years later, Satchel Paige becomes the first from the Negro Leagues to be inducted into the National Baseball Hall of Fame, or I should say the first for his Negro Leagues career. Joins the Cleveland Indians in 1948 as a supposedly 42-year-old rookie. Only God knows how old he really was. Cleveland would win the World Series. My Cleveland fans get tired of hearing me say this, but it was the last time that Cleveland won the World Series was 1948 with Satchel Paige and Larry Doby. Many thought Satchel should have been named Rookie of the Year. He goes 6-1 with a 2.4 ERA his rookie season at age 42, which means he was likely closer to 52. He never told his real age, and quite frankly, I'm not convinced that Satchel knew his real age. And that's not far-fetched, because there were a lot of folks, particularly black folks born in the Deep South, who didn't know how old they were. Now, baseball says that Satchel was born July 7, 1906, which I absolutely do not believe. The man that died here in 1982 had likely seen 76 a long time ago. Satchel, I believe, was born sometime in the early to mid-1890s in Mobile, Alabama. And like virtually everyone of that era, you're not born in a hospital, you're born at home to a midwife. And that birth record was typically kept in the back page of the family Bible. Now, according to Satchel, the goat ate that page out of the Bible, so he didn't know. But as Satchel would whimsically pose the question, how old would you be if you didn't know how old you are? Or that age is simply mind over matter. If you don't mind, it don't matter. And that is how he led his life. Now, in his prime, they clocked his fastball at 105 miles per hour. But what really made Satchel so special, and I can tell you right now, 105, pretty doggone special. But what really made Satchel so special was 105 with pinpoint control. He could put it exactly where he wanted to put it, and I am not talking about just throwing strikes. The catcher sat the target, he hit the target. He didn't miss. You see, he didn't warm up in the bullpen like most pitchers do, throwing to the catcher across home plate. You know what Satchel would use? A stick of foil chewing gum wrapper. Honest God's truth. The catcher would sit the chewing gum wrapper on top of home plate. And wherever the catcher moved the chewing gum wrapper, Satchel right over the top of that chewing gum wrapper. He was absolutely uncanny. I tell my guests all the time, there will never, ever, ever be another Leroy Satchel Paige. Not someone who combines the longevity. By his estimation, he pitched in over 2,600 games, recorded some 55 no-hitters, and only God knows how many strikeouts, and the charisma. He could sell it. Yeah, he could sell it, but he could also back it up. And so Satchel had names for his pitches. So he didn't have fastball, curveball, changeup, no, not Satchel. Satchel had what he called his midnight creeper. He had the two-humper. He had the bat dodger. He had the hesitation pitch. He had the long time, the short time, the jump ball, the trouble ball, the radio ball, the wobbly ball, the dipsy-doo. And he also had a pitch that he called his B-ball. You know why he called it the B-ball? Because Satchel says, it bees where I want it to be when I want it to be there. And so I tell all my young major league pitchers when they come into the museum, they better develop themselves a B-ball. And so he was so amazing. One of my favorite stories relative to Satchel, they were playing in the Denver Post Tournament. Satchel Paige All-Stars versus an all-white semi-pro team from the Coors Brewing Company. And Buck O'Neill is playing first base for Satchel and his All-Stars. And he says the first kid from the Coors team gets into the batter's box. He digs in. Satchel throws him a fastball. Kid swung as hard as he could, topped it, dribbled it down the third base line. It stays fair. He beats it out and gets an infield hit. Well, Buck says about that time, one of the kids from the Coors dugout steps out on top of the dugout steps and he yells out, "Let's beat him. He ain't nothing but an overrated darky." Well, Satchel's nickname, and he had a nickname for everybody, his nickname famously for Buck O'Neill was Nancy. Now, that's a whole nother story. We ain't got time to tell that story. But anyway, Satchel looks over at first base. He says, "Nancy, did you hear that?" Buck said, "Yes, Satchel, I heard him." He said, "Nancy, bring him in." So Buck is at first base. He turns and he motions for the outfield to take a couple of steps in. Satchel says, "Nah, Nancy, bring him all the way in." Honest to God's truth, there were seven guys kneeling around the mound. Satchel Paige and the catcher. And Satchel strikes out the side on 9 straight pitches. He looks into the Coors dugout and says, "Overrated darky, hey." And of course, the kid that said this, he was embarrassed, and all the guys came out to apologize to Satchel and his teammates. But Buck O'Neill swore to the day he died, if he had one game to win and any choice of any pitcher from any era, it would be the legendary Leroy Satchel Paige. He said, "You might beat him when he was out there messing around, but when he was locked and loaded, forget about it." But as Satchel would say, there were a lot of Satchel Paiges that played in this league known as the Negro Leagues. And it is so very fitting that we now have a place where their contributions not only to our sport are being remembered, but their contributions to our society. And again, it is at a time when there's only a handful of these legendary athletes still with us. They're like World War II vets. Many of them were World War II vets. So what stood at risk was that this story was going to die when that last Negro Leaguer left the face of this earth. We cannot allow that to happen. I tell my guests all the time, the Negro Leagues Baseball Museum doesn't need to survive. It has to survive.
8: And great job as always by Monty Montgomery on the production. A special thanks also to Bob Kendrick, president of the Negro Leagues Baseball Museum in Kansas City, Missouri. Out of segregation, Bob said, rose triumph. And indeed, the African-American rebuttal to the Major League Baseball's refusal to let African-Americans play was start our own league. And nobody more perfectly represented that league and the talents than Leroy Satchel Paige. 2,600 wins, 105-mile-an-hour fastball. The story of Leroy Satchel Paige on Our American Story.
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21: NBC News Radio, I'm Chris Caraggio. The Supreme Court is striking down President Trump's effort to end birthright citizenship. House Speaker Mike Johnson reacted to the decision during a House GOP press conference today.
22: I'm very disappointed in that outcome. I think it subjects the country to serious challenges going forward, and we'll have to deal with it as a Congress.
21: Meanwhile, Democrats have applauded the decision. The court ruled that Trump's executive order to eliminate the 14th Amendment was unlawful. The amendment guarantees that those born in the U.S. are American citizens. The case came from a lawsuit filed by the ACLU in New Hampshire last year. Trump's executive order was never in effect after courts across the country blocked it from being implemented. In another decision today, the high court upheld Idaho's and West Virginia's bans on transgender athletes and girls and women's sports. The fate of U.S.-Iran talks expected to take place in Qatar today appeared to be up in the air. President Trump posted on Truth Social that Iran requested a meeting following the latest round of back-and-forth attacks in the region. Iran's foreign ministry was quick to deny that any high-level talks were planned, but said it was sending a delegation to Doha to discuss the unfreezing of Iranian funds. Billions are expected to be impacted by a major heat dome this week in the eastern half of the country. The dome will expand and intensify by midweek, and cities including Philadelphia, New York, and Washington, D.C. could hit triple digits. Meantime, the dome could spark tropical storm development near the southern U.S. in the Atlantic and the Gulf. The race to find survivors is still on in Venezuela after major earthquakes hit the country last week. The death toll has now risen to over 1,700 from the 7.2 and 7.5 quakes. The number of missing stands in the tens of thousands. Taylor Swift and Travis Kelce's wedding is coming with its own castle. TMZ reports a massive castle is being built inside a garden at MSG, with the venue being transformed into a full-blown fairy tale. Guests are required to sign electronic NDAs. The wedding is set for July 3rd. I'm Chris Caraggio, NBC News Radio.
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24: A Columbia man accused of killing a woman and hiding her body in a trash bin found in a creek has pled not guilty. Prosecutors say 53-year-old Andrew Atkin is charged with second-degree murder, abandoning a corpse, and evidence tampering after the grand jury indictment moved the case to the circuit court. Investigators allege Atkin strangled or smothered a 47-year-old victim sometime between October 2025 and May 2026. A fisherman discovered the trash bin at the Providence boat access, reporting a human leg inside. Atkin was arrested after surveillance footage showed his truck hauling the bin near Eagle Bluffs. A Northeast Missouri motorcyclist was seriously hurt Sunday when his bike went off the road and became airborne. The Missouri State Highway Patrol says the crash happened around 3:35 p.m. on Route A, 5 miles east of Greentop. Troopers report the 52-year-old La Plata man's motorcycle went off the right side of the roadway, struck a culvert, and launched into the air. He was ejected and suffered serious injuries. The man was flown to University Hospital in Columbia for treatment. According to the crash report, he was wearing a helmet at the time of the wreck. Ford is recalling more than 741,000 vehicles in the U.S. because a transmission issue may damage the park system. This could increase the risk of crash and injury. The National Highway Traffic Safety Administration said in a report that the recall includes certain Ford F-150s, Lincoln Aviators, Ford Explorers, Lincoln Navigators, and Ford Expedition vehicles with model years between 2018 and 2021. 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Today is the last day Adair County residents can apply for the Senior Property Tax Freeze. The program is open to homeowners age 62 and older who own and occupy their home as their primary residence. Applications will be accepted until 4:30 p.m. at the Adair County Commissioner's Office, and applicants must bring a valid driver's license. Additional documents are available through courthouse records. Officials say the county has received about 1,200 applications so far and encourages eligible residents to apply before the deadline. Casey's General Store plans to grow by at least 400 stores over the next 3 years as the company expands beyond its traditional Midwest footprint. Leaders say Casey's is exploring additional growth in states like Texas, where discussions are underway for a fourth distribution center. Casey's added more than 500 stores over the past 3 years and remains the nation's third largest convenience store retailer. For news at CentralMoInfo.com, I'm Elena Doctorian.
0: Let's take a look at your closing sentiment report. July corn up 10 and 3 quarters at 412 and 3 quarters. September up 6 and a half at 416 and 3 quarters. December up 6 at 436. July soybeans up 8 at 1116 and 3 quarters. August up 5 at 1124 and a quarter. November up 4 and 3 quarters at 1143 and 3 quarters. July Chicago wheat up 11 and a quarter at 580 and 3 quarters. September up 9 and a half at 589 and a quarter. December up 7 and a half at 604 and a half. August live cattle down 115 at 242.42. October down 72 cents at 236.65. August feeder cattle down 287 at 364.60. September down 322 at 362.52. October down 327 at 359.65. July lean hogs up 50 cents at 94.32. With this look your closing sentiment report, I'm Kaylin Lair on TFN The Farm Net.

0: This is Lee Habib, and this is Our American Stories, the show where America is the star and the American people. And we love telling stories about history here on this show. And all of our history stories are sponsored by the great folks at Hillsdale College, where you can go to learn all the things that are beautiful in life and all the things that are good in life. And if you can't get to Hillsdale, Hillsdale will come to you with their free and terrific online courses. Up next, best-selling historian and two-time Pulitzer winner, the late David McCullough. He's the author of 1776. In this masterwork, he tells the intensely human story of those who marched with General George Washington in the year of the Declaration of Independence. He starts the book in the beginning of 1775. Let's take a listen.
1: Washington's own total count of letters just written in this 18-month period totals nearly 1,000. For while this very self-controlled, the very model of a leader acting as a leader in his presence before the troops, always, never revealing doubt, uncertainty, or what was going on in the inner side of him, in his privacy, and particularly late at night when he was sleepless, he would pour out his innermost feelings in a way that is immensely human and very revealing. He was often full of despair, often full of doubt, very often full of self-pity. And who was to blame him? I'll read you one example. This was written the night of January 14th, late at night, in his headquarters outside of Boston. The reflection upon my situation and that of this army produces many an uneasy hour when all around me are wrapped in sleep. I have often thought how much happier I should have been if instead of accepting of a command under such circumstances, I had taken my musket upon my shoulders and entered the ranks, or if I could have justified the measure to posterity and my own conscience, had retired to the back country and lived in a wigwam. If I shall be able to rise superior to these and many other difficulties which might be enumerated, I shall most religiously believe that the finger of Providence is in it. He's afraid he's going to fail. He wishes he didn't have the burden of this impossible command. And he had told the Congress that he was not up to the command, that he was not sufficient for the job. And he meant it. But he also knew that he was more up to it than anybody else. And he also showed up in Congress in his uniform, indicating he was available. When he spoke to Congress, he said, "If circumstances go against me and this doesn't work, remember I warned you." Now, Congress picked George Washington not because he was a brilliant general or he had a great war record. He didn't. He'd served gallantly, courageously in the French and Indian War. But he had been out of military life for more than 15 years. And he had no great record as a tactician or strategist. They picked George Washington because they knew him as a man. They knew him as a fellow member of the Continental Congress. And they liked him, they trusted him. They knew his character, they knew his integrity. And they made one of the best decisions any Congress ever made in choosing him to be the commander. When we start toting up, adding up the miracles of the creation of our country, George Washington is one of them. He would serve through the entire war. And the only other general officers who would serve through the entire war were Greene and Knox, these two young New Englanders whom he spotted right at the start, despite the fact that he didn't like New Englanders. He overcame that bias. He thought they were dirty, he thought they were rude, and he thought they had this intolerable notion that they could decide things for themselves, like only serving if they could elect their own officers. And often the officers got elected by requiring little or no discipline or insisting on any kind of punishment for those who broke the rules. But he overcame that bias. And as it turned out, those two men were the best he had, and they would serve the entire length of the war with him. Now, the 14th of January, the night that he wrote these despairing letters, was probably as low a point as he'd ever known in his life. There was not enough gunpowder. There was not enough money. He had to replace virtually his entire army because, as of December 31st, an entire army had been free to go home. Their enlistments were up, and most of them went home. So he'd had to replace that army with new, greener enlistees in the face of the enemy, without the enemy knowing that he had no gunpowder, had an even greener and less experienced army taking the place of the army that had moved out, and he had no money to pay them, and winter was setting in, they didn't have adequate clothes or adequate barracks, and so forth. He really felt, honestly, that no commander had ever been put into a tougher position. 4 days later, on January 18th, the whole situation changed. It changed because young Henry Knox had come to him in November with an idea. Now, this is an extremely interesting situation for two reasons. First of all, that a young minor officer in the Army could go directly to the commander-in-chief with an idea. That wouldn't have happened in the British Army. And it wasn't just the young man could go from a low rank to the top to convey this idea, but that the idea could get to the top, to the commander-in-chief. So it's the opportunity of the individual and the opportunity for ideas. Two very powerful American themes all along in our whole history.
0: And you've been listening to David McCullough telling the story of 1776 and the months leading up to that important year. It's, in a way, one of my favorite books of his. It's the biography of a year, but my goodness, Washington proves a central figure. And also that part about good ideas getting to the top and how that could not have happened with the British Army. And this has a lot to do with freedom and free enterprise and looking for the best ideas to come up rather than filter from the top down. When we come back, more of the story of 1776 and its author, David McCullough, here on Our American Stories. 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
0: And we continue with Our American Stories and with Pulitzer Prize winning David McCullough, the late David McCullough, and his book, 1776. He made this speech at the National Archives in Washington, D.C.
1: The idea was to go to Ticonderoga at the southernmost end of Lake Champlain and fetch the great guns that were there, cannon and mortar, and haul them nearly 300 miles back to Boston in the dead of winter, down the Hudson Valley, as far as Albany, crossing the Hudson, and then taking them over the Berkshire Mountains. And it was all virtually wilderness, very few roads. Again, I repeat, in the dead of winter. Washington liked the idea immediately, and immediately said to Knox, "You're in charge." And he did it. Phenomenal. This bookseller from Boston, who'd never been out of Boston, never attempted anything of the kind. He was, authorized to spend no more than $1,000, and he could take one man with him. So he took his younger brother, who was 19. 25-year-old bookseller and a 19-year-old kid, and they set off to bring back the guns from Ticonderoga. It's like something in a myth. And it worked. Now, how they did it, well, you'll have to read my book. And what happened? Well, what happened on one night, with massive use of manpower and oxen, nearly 1,000 oxen, they put those guns on top of Dorchester Heights. And the British woke up the next morning, March 5th, looked up and saw what had happened and realized they had to get out. They were right under those guns, well within range, as were their ships in the harbor, which was maybe even more important. If the ships were knocked out, they had no way to escape. So a quiet, unofficial, secret deal was made. The Americans agreed they would not bombard the British troops in Boston or the ships in the harbor, and that the British would be free to leave without any attack on the part of the Americans if the British agreed not to burn the city of Boston, which they were well ready to do. So on March 17th, the British sailed away. Evacuation Day, which in Boston is often celebrated for another reason. and that rather reason is a good one, but it often eclipses what Evacuation Day is about. It was an immensely important event because we had bested them with sheer manpower, ingenuity, and the capacity to do things. We couldn't march very well. We couldn't drill very well. We couldn't fire muskets as rapidly as could the British. We weren't really very good soldiers at all. Unruly bush leaguers, farmers in from the fields. But we'd bested them. We'd shamed them. And it filled us with pride and, unfortunately, more confidence in ourselves than we should have. What followed was Washington then moved to New York to defend New York against the return of the British, which was expected to come about almost any time. Didn't happen until the end of June, first part of July, and the British sailed in such force as to dazzle anyone who saw it. over 400 ships, 32,000 troops. That was more troops than the entire population of Philadelphia, which was the largest city in the country at the time, determined to take New York. Washington decided on his own that he would defend New York, that he had to defend New York for political reasons. It was a political decision. Washington was a political general, very important. Important in the sense that he understood how the system worked, which was that he wasn't the boss, Congress was boss. And it was a mistake. We couldn't possibly defend New York. We had no ships to stop the British from bringing their fleet, their biggest ships, up into the Hudson, or smaller warships up into the East River. Two ships had more cannon power than all the cannon we had on all of New York. And he faced the British for the first time in the Battle of Brooklyn. The Battle of Brooklyn was an enormous battle. Covered 6 miles. There were 40,000 people involved. And Washington proved quite inept in his first attempt to command a battle. The British outsmarted us, outflanked us, outfought us. They killed over 300, nearly 400 American soldiers. They took 1,000 of our men captive, prisoners, and 3 of our generals, and left Washington trapped there on Brooklyn Heights, if they could possibly bring their ships up into the East River, which they were unable to do because of the direction of the wind. If the wind had been in a different direction the night of August 29th, 1776, we'd all be sipping tea and referring to our flat in New York and singing God Praise the Queen. I think it would have been over, because 9,000 men, including their commander-in-chief, would have had no escape. As it was, because they couldn't bring those ships up, Washington attempted a night withdrawal from Brooklyn. It was the Dunkirk of the Revolutionary War, a phenomenal accomplishment, given that he had dispirited, defeated troops, were soaking wet, had very little sleep, were cold, and they'd never done anything like it before. The hardest military maneuver, is almost as hard as any military maneuver of all, is to an organized, orderly withdrawal in the face of overwhelming enemy force. They did it at night across the East River, no running lights. And again, Providence, the hand of God, entered in. At exactly the point when it looked like the river was too rough because of the northeast wind for our little makeshift flotilla to start taking the men across, suddenly the wind dropped like the parting of the Red Sea, and the boat started over. When morning came, and so there were several thousand men who had still not gotten off, and the whole thing was going to be revealed to the British that we were trying to escape under their very noses, a providential fog came in and covered the entire Brooklyn side of the East River. Fog so dense that people couldn't see 6 yards ahead of them. And there was no fog whatsoever over on the Brooklyn side. They got 9,000 men, all their equipment, horses, and cannon off of Brooklyn, across the East River, which isn't a river at all, but a tidal strait, and very treacherous currents, even in the best of condition, without the loss of a single man. But it wasn't just providence or chance or the hand of God. It was the skill of those mariners manning the boats under the command of a man named John Glover. They were mostly all from the North Shore of Boston, Marblehead, Gloucester, and such places. And they performed in a way that few men have ever performed their profession, what they knew, better, with larger consequences riding on their ability. There were times when most of those boats, because they were so loaded down, the water was only a matter of inches below the gunwales. It was a phenomenal feat of navigation, seamanship.
0: And you're listening to the late David McCullough, two-time Pulitzer Prize winner, author of 1776, giving us a masterclass of storytelling and dragging us through what Washington and the troops faced as they tried to withdraw from Brooklyn. 9,000 men, the Dunkirk of the Revolutionary War, And that is aptly stated. And that East River, if you've been to New York, you know that that's not a river. What that is a, it's like a roaring canyon of water that just rips and rips the tide. You can see that water moving. It's fierce. And not a single life was lost. 9,000 men, their equipment, the horses, everything. Providence, no doubt, played a part. The way David McCullough described that fog setting in, just remarkable. And of course, the talent involved across the board. When we come back, more of this remarkable story, the story of the founding of our nation, the year 1776, a biography, essentially, of that year by the great and late David McCullough. The storytelling continues here on Our American Stories.
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2: Let's take a look at your closing sentiment report. July corn up 10 and 3 quarters at 412 and 3 quarters. September up 6 and a half at 416 and 3 quarters. December up 6 at 436. July soybeans up 8 at 1116 and 3 quarters. August up 5 at 1124 and a quarter. November up 4 and 3 quarters at 1143 and 3 quarters. July Chicago wheat up 11 and a quarter at 580 and 3 quarters. September up 9 and a half at 589 and a quarter. December up 7 and a half at 604 and a half. August live cattle down 115 at 242.42. October down 72 cents at 236.65. August feeder cattle down 287 at 364.60. September down 322 at 362.52. October down 327 at 359.65. July lean hogs up 50 cents at 94.32. With this look at your closing sentiment report, I'm Kaylin Lair on TFN The Farm Net.
0: And we continue with Our American Stories and with two-time Pulitzer Prize winner David McCullough, the late David McCullough. And he's the author of 1776, the book that he's describing at this remarkable talk he gave at the National Archives. Let's take you back there and let's pick up where we last left off.
1: One defeat then followed another. Kips Bay was turned into a rout when the British invaded Manhattan. Washington lost his self-control for one of the few times in his whole career. Struck out with his riding crop, trying to stop those who were running like rabbits, throwing off their knapsacks and hats and dropping their muskets in order to run faster away from the oncoming enemy. Washington, on a big horse, kept charging forward, getting closer and closer to the enemy, and his anger was he was in such a rage that Nathaniel Greene called it almost suicidal. So close did he get to the enemy. And it was only because two of his staff managed to get a hold of the bridle of the horse that they got him off the field. If Washington had been killed then, if Washington had been captured at Brooklyn, it would have been over. He would be called the indispensable man later on. I don't think that's an overstatement. There was nobody really with the stature, with the capacity for leadership, for all of his mistakes, to take his place. He then made another grievous performance with the assault on Fort Washington, which stood on the highest promontory at the north end of the island of Manhattan, right where the George Washington Bridge comes in today. His problem there was indecision. He couldn't decide what to do, so he made no decision at all. General Greene told him he thought the port could be held. Greene was wrong. The fort fell. They lost another 3,000 taken prisoner, more cannon, more material. And from that point on, began the long march, the long retreat across New Jersey. At one point, as the march got closer to Pennsylvania, the enlistments of 2,000 men came up. And 2,000 men said, "That's it for us," and went home. Don't picture all these soldiers as heroes. They had been deserting by the hundreds all through the campaign. After every defeat, people gave up and left. Many defected, went over to the enemy. We forget that. But some didn't leave. Some stayed with him. Some would follow him anywhere. Washington was a leader. He wasn't a brilliant intellectual. He wasn't a spectacular speaker. He wasn't a brilliant general. He was a leader. And people would follow him, and some would follow him through hell. 3,000 of them stayed with him. That's all there were, 3,000 men. All that stood in the way of the end of the revolution and any hope that the great words, the great ideals of the Declaration of Independence would mean anything more than words on paper. And so when we celebrate our 4th of July, we shouldn't just think of those people who were at Independence Hall in Philadelphia, the people portrayed by John Trumbull in the painting of July 4th, 1776, and the signing of the Declaration of Independence. Part of our problem is that we tend to see those figures from the 18th century as not quite real, like figures in a costume pageant, in their silks and their powdered hair, and their sort of posed statesman-like positions. This is another side of the story. This is another kind of American, another kind of patriot, another kind of hero, those 3,000 men. When they finally succeeded in putting the Delaware between them and the oncoming British Army, in other words, they crossed the Delaware at night to get over to the Pennsylvania side and destroyed all the remaining boats on the New Jersey side so the British couldn't follow immediately after. Charles Wilson Peale, the great Philadelphia painter, was part of a militia unit that had turned out to bring some support for Washington. And he walked among those troops the morning after their crossing. And he wrote in his diary that he had never seen such miserable human beings in all of his life. They were all in rags. They were half-starved. They had no winter clothing. They were covered with dirt and signs of disease. And he saw one man that he describes in the diary as the most wretched mortal he'd ever laid eyes on. He said the man was so dirty, you could hardly see his color of his skin. He had nothing, he was naked except for what they called a blanket coat. His hair was long and filthy, hanging down over his shoulders, and his face was covered with sores. And then a few minutes later, he realized the man was his own brother. So those are some of the people we need to remember. They stayed there on the Pennsylvania side of the river, sort of taking stock. And the only conclusion that any rational person could have come to, and most did, as had the British, as had the great majority of American citizens, is that the war was over and we had lost. But fortunately, Washington chose not to see it that way. He admitted in one of these private letters, in which he is so very honest and forthcoming, that the game is about up. So, when all hope's gone, he did what you have to sometimes do under those conditions. He attacked. He crossed the Delaware at McConkie's Ferry up to the north. He crossed, as we all know, with ice cakes in the river. And no, he probably wasn't standing up in the boat. And no, the famous painting is filled with inaccuracy.

0: Heaven knows what the wind chill factor was, and they marched 9 miles through the night, men with no winter clothes. They're in rags. Many of them have no shoes. Their feet are wrapped in rags. And yes, they did, some of them, leave bloody footprints in the snow. They were so cold on that 9 mile march, the two men froze to death on the march. To give a rough idea of how terribly difficult it was, the suffering they endured. And the next morning, no sleep, marching all night, 9 miles, through the dark, they struck at Trenton with a passion such as which they had never shown.
1: And you're listening to David McCullough tell one of the greatest stories ever told about the foundation and formation of our country. And it happened in that year, and it happened in that moment. And it was real life men, not guys walking around thinking about the future and not people knowing what the future would bring. They were living in the present. And my goodness, what Washington faced. Deserters, bad weather, retreating, pretty much filled now with self-doubt, knowing in the end that almost all was lost. And so what do you do at that moment? You attack. And my goodness, what an attack it was. Crossing the Delaware, we've seen the pictures, but my goodness, this description, brutal. Because as tough as the crossing was, the worst part of the night was that long march south, 9 miles to be precise. When we come back, this remarkable story continues, as only David McCullough can. His talk at the National Archives, the late David McCullough's storytelling continues here on Our American Stories.
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0: 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A reporter tried to warn local police, but was ignored.
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5: 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And he's talking about his book, 1776. 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It's essentially the biography of a year, 18 months technically. But to understand 1776, that year, you had to understand the 8 months before. Let's pick up now where we last left off.
6: They tore out of the fields and woods above Trenton, out of this blinding blizzard early in the morning, and it was all over in about 45 minutes. It wasn't a big battle. It wasn't a great sort of stagey 18th century battle as Brooklyn had been. It was a fierce house-to-house combat, and we won decisively. And that meant worlds. Because we'd never beat them at fighting. And we'd beaten them. And we turned around a few days later, again in a bold night march, an early morning attack, and struck at Princeton and won there too. But it was the victory at Trenton, after crossing the Delaware Christmas night, that changed the war because of its psychological effect, its impact on the morale of the army, and its impact on the morale of the country. The word spread like wildfire that we had won. We had won a fight with the British Empire, and maybe even equally satisfying, we had beaten the Hessians, who were the most despised of those we were fighting. I don't think we sufficiently understand the history of our own country, and I don't think we sufficiently respect the history of our own country. I think we know we live in a very interesting country, and certainly we do. We also have a very interesting history. And unlike most people, most countries, we know when we were born. And they call the Declaration of Independence our birth certificate. Nathaniel Greene later called George Washington the deliverer of his nation, which I think is very apt. I want to close with a scene that to me is as moving as anything in the whole story. And I'll try to sketch it as quickly and I hope as effectively as possible. On December 31st, 1776, the last day of the year, again, the entire army was free to go home. All their enlistments were up. And Washington was desperate to get men to reenlist. He dreaded having to do what he'd done the previous December, of putting together a whole new, even greener army. And so on December 31st, he called the men out into formation. And without any authority to do so, standing in front of them on his horse, resplendent in his magnificent uniform, He said that they would sign on for another 6 months. He would see to it that they received a bounty of $10. He had no authority whatever from the Congress to do that. But as he wrote to Robert Morris, quite bluntly, "I thought it no time to stand on trifles." One of the soldiers would remember his regiment being called out, and His Excellency, as Washington was called, astride on the big horse, addressing them in what the soldier called the most affectionate manner. The great majority of these men were New Englanders. They had been with him from the start, served much longer than anybody, and they had no illusions about what they were being expected to do if they signed on again. Those willing to stay were asked to step forward. The drums rolled, and no one moved. Minutes passed. No one moved. And then Washington turned on his horse and rode away from them, his back to them. And then he stopped and turned and came back again and spoke to them a second time. And here's what he said: "My brave fellows, you have done all I asked you to do and more than could be reasonably expected. But your country is at stake, your wives, your houses, and all you hold dear. You have worn yourself out with fatigues and hardships, but we know not how to spare you. If you will consent to stay 1 month longer, you will render that service to the cause of liberty and to your country, which you can probably never do under any other circumstance." Again, the drums rolled, and this time the men began stepping forward. "God Almighty," wrote Nathaniel Greene, "inclined their hearts to listen to the proposal, and they engaged anew." What's so interesting there is that it's a perfect example of what was so great about Washington. He would not give up. He speaks to them once. They don't react. He speaks to them a second time, and they do react. The first time, he's offering them some pay, which he knows they desperately need to support their families, to support themselves. It's realistic. It's not just offering them money. It's realistic. He understands that patriotism only will go so far for people who have been through hell. But then the second time, he does appeal directly to what Lincoln might call their better angels, and it works. And I wonder if any of you are struck by something that has struck me about that speech. The line, "If you will consent to stay 1 month longer, you will render that service to the cause of liberty and to your country, which you can probably never do under any other circumstance." You have a great chance, a great opportunity that others don't have. Isn't that so like the famous speech in Henry V? "We few, we happy few, and gentlemen in England now abed, shall think themselves accursed that they were not here." Same idea. Same idea. This story, again from Shakespeare, "The good man will teach his son." This story is something we should teach our sons and daughters and grandsons and granddaughters. Congress, meantime, had fled, taken off from Philadelphia, terrified that the British were going to attack and take Philadelphia. And they had abdicated all their control over Washington and made him virtually a dictator. This is very little known by most people. They'd say, "We're going, you're in charge." And in their letter transmitting this new resolution, they said, "Happy it is for this country that the general of their forces can safely be entrusted with the most unlimited power, and neither personal security, liberty, nor property be in the least degree endangered thereby." But even more interesting is what he wrote to them. Instead of thinking myself freed from all civil obligations by this mark of their confidence, the members of Congress, I shall constantly bear in mind that as the sword was the last resort for the preservation of our liberties, so it ought to be the first thing laid aside when those liberties are firmly established. And he was, as I think we all know, as good as he as his word. He went before Congress when the war finally ended and gave back his command. No conquering general had ever done that. This magnificent moment in our history is memorialized, commemorated in a fine painting that hangs in the rotunda of the Capitol, again by John Trumbull. When George III was told, after the war had ended, by the painter Benjamin West, who was the court painter to the crown, and who lived in London, and who was an American, who'd been living there since well before the war, when George III was told by Benjamin West that Washington would probably do this, George III said, if he does that, he will be the greatest man in the world. I don't think that there's a much more powerful story than the story of our origins. And I hope that none of us will ever think of them again as figures in a costume pageant.
5: And a terrific job on the production and editing by our own Greg Hengler. And a special thanks to the late David McCullough, two-time Pulitzer Prize winner. And he was giving this address at the National Archives about his book, 1776. Go to Amazon for The Usual Suspects and pick it up. And as always, all of our history segments are brought to us by the great folks at Hillsdale College. By the way, take their Constitution 101 course. It's terrific. I learned more in that course than I did in 3 years at the University of Virginia Law School. We know when we were born as a country, and we were born and birthed in 1776. The story of this great country. David McCullough, 1776, here on Our American Stories.
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19: 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I'm Chris Caraccio.
20: The Supreme Court rejected President Trump's attempt to end birthright citizenship in the U.S. by executive order. In another blockbuster ruling today, the justices also upheld state bans on transgender athletes in women's and girls' sports. Finally, the court also ruled in favor of a Republican-backed challenge to loosen campaign finance rules. Today's primaries in Colorado are the next test of the Democratic Socialist Movement. 15-term Democrat Congresswoman Diana DeGette is facing a stiff challenge from socialist Malat Kiros, who campaigned on a pro-Palestinian platform. In the Senate race, incumbent John Hickenlooper is in a tight race with progressive state senator Julie Gonzalez. The feel-like temperatures are topping 100 degrees from Kansas City to Chicago today, with a major heat dome expanding in the eastern half of the U.S. The dome will grow and intensify by midweek, and cities including Philadelphia, New York, Washington, D.C., and more could hit the triple digits. More than 150 million Americans are under heat alerts. Rescue operations are ongoing in Venezuela as first responders search for people under the rubble caused by two massive earthquakes last week. But rescuers say they're pulling out more bodies, saying this is slowly turning into a recovery operation. The death toll has now climbed to over 1,700 and the number of missing stands in the tens of thousands. LeBron James is leaving the Los Angeles Lakers after 8 seasons, Daniel Martindale reports.
21: Clutch Sports CEO Rich Paul tells ESPN James has informed the Lakers he plans to play elsewhere in the 2026-27 season. Paul is James' agent. The Lakers have also confirmed the announcement on social media with a thank you post. The now 41-year-old became the NBA's all-time leading scorer as a Laker and led the franchise to its 17th NBA championship in 2020. NBA free agency officially opens today. Multiple reports say the Golden State Warriors are the frontrunners to sign James, who will be entering a record-setting 24th season.
19: Insiders also report there's a chance James may return to his hometown Cleveland Cavaliers for a third time. I'm Chris Caraggio, NBC News Radio.
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23: In Morgan County, a Versailles couple faces charges after police say a toddler was found wandering the street in only a dirty diaper and a t-shirt. Officers traced the child to a nearby trailer where they found another crying child being guarded by an aggressive dog. Family services took custody of both children. Police arrested 37-year-old Matthew Yoder, who they say resisted handcuffing, and later arrested 39-year-old Ashley Franklin. Court documents describe the house as being full of dog feces, moldy food, and bugs. Yoder and Franklin each face 2 counts of first-degree child endangerment. Yoder also faces a resisting charge. 2 Higbee women were seriously injured in a UTV crash Monday afternoon on Route A. Troopers say their 2024 Honda side-by-side went off the right side of the road, overturned, and hit a tree. Both occupants were taken by ambulance to University Hospital in Columbia. The Highway Patrol says neither woman was wearing a safety device at the time of the crash. Today's National Day requires a bit of patience. Bree Tennis with what you need to do.
24: Today is National Meteor Watch Day, which means you have to wait until tonight to participate. But there is a payoff. Shiny things flying in the sky. Ancient civilizations believed meteors or shooting stars were the heavens, opening up to hear wishes. But truth be told, NASA says meteors are really just space debris. But a wish couldn't hurt. Wait for it to get dark and look up. And on any given night, you'll see about one every 10 minutes. I'm Bree Tennis.
23: 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Today is the last day Adair County residents can apply for their senior property tax freeze. The program is open to homeowners age 62 and older who own and occupy their home as their primary residence. Applications will be accepted until 4:30 p.m. at the Adair County Commissioner's Office, and applicants must bring a valid driver's license. Additional documents are available through courthouse records. Officials say the county has received about 1,200 applications so far and encourages eligible residents to apply before the deadline. The Maples Repertory Theater in Macon is hosting an art show celebrating 250 years of America and showcasing artists of all abilities. The exhibit features work from neurotypical and neurodivergent creators across five central Missouri counties, with pieces from adults and children in several mediums. Organizers say the event recognizes creativity, inclusion, and the value of every ability. Groups such as Missouri Disability Empowerment and the National Council on Severe Autism helped coordinate the show. The exhibit runs daily from 10 a.m. to 2 p.m. through July 6th. For news at CentralMoInfo.com, I'm Elena Doctorian.
0: Let's take a look at your closing sentiment report. July corn up 10 and 3 quarters at 412 and 3 quarters. September up 6 and a half at 416 and 3 quarters. December up 6 at 436. July soybeans up 8 at 1116 and 3 quarters. August up 5 at 1124 and a quarter. November up 4 and 3 quarters at 1143 and 3 quarters. July Chicago wheat up 11 and a quarter at 580 and 3 quarters. September up 9 and a half at 589 and a quarter. December up 7 and a half at 604 and a half. August live cattle down 115 at 242.42. October down 72 cents at 236.65. August feeder cattle down 287 at 364.60. September down 322 at 362.52. October down 327 at 359.65. July lean hogs up 50 cents at 94.32. With this look at your closing sentiment report, I'm Kaylin Lair on TFN The Farm Net.
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3: I'm Greg Bell, and we'll begin in Wistful Vista, and later we visit the couple next door. Before the Piper family, though, it's the McGees. Jim and Marion Jordan were young sweethearts from Peoria, Illinois, who began their radio career in Chicago, then relocated to Hollywood. During their more than two-decade run, their show consistently finished at or near the top of the ratings. This fun one originally played on January 8, 1946.
4: The Johnson Wax Program with Fibber McGee and Molly. 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

0: Kramer's Drugstore in Westville Vista always has an interesting window display about this time of year. It consists of a glass fishbowl full of navy beans, and you're supposed to guess how many. Now, if you don't think that's a pretty fascinating exhibit, get a load of the crowd on the sidewalk, which includes Mr. McGee of Fibber McGee and Molly.
1: I'll bet somebody could win first prize by betting the same number of beans that won last year. It could be far off.
2: They say Kramer puts a big rock in the middle of the bowl and piles the beans around it.
3: Who won the contest last year?
4: Kramer's mother-in-law.
5: My gosh, there ought to be some way to figure this thing out scientific.
2: Yeah, well, why don't you do it, McGee?
5: Oh, you think I can't, wise guy?
1: Yeah, I don't think you can do it.
5: Okay, by George, I'll show you. One side there, fellas. I got business. Yeah. Hey, Molly. Molly. Hey, Molly.
3: Get your voice down to a shriek, dearie. I'm right here. Heavenly days, what do you got?
5: A fishbowl and 10 pounds of beans.
3: Well, that's nice. If there's anything we need more than a diving helmet or a high-wheeled bicycle, it's a fishbowl and 10 pounds of beans.
5: Don't insult the quarterback till you know the score, Tootsie. I'm going to win Kramer's how many beans in the fishbowl contest.
3: Oh, for goodness sakes,
5: yes,
3: McGee,
5: sir.
3: Not another contest. You were just in one last week, remember?
5: And I won, too, diddle I?
3: Well, I will say it was nice of Mr. Kramer to let you bring his fishbowl and beans home with you. Or did you just steal them out of his window?
5: These are my very own.
3: Uh-huh.
5: I purchased them. I'm going to count beans into this bowl till it's full and enter the total figure in the contest, and bingo, the McGees have just won a brand new radio.
3: Well, isn't that a little unethical, sweetheart? Aren't you supposed to guess how many beans in the bowl?
5: Ah, Patah, leave the guesswork to the peasants. I'm going to do this thing scientific. What have I got a brain for if it ain't to count beans into a bowl?
3: Well, you got me, dearie. That must be what it's for, all right.
5: Now, let's see. Help me clear off this table, Molly. I want to get to work right away. There. Now, I'll pour the beans out on the table.
3: Oh, dear.
5: Pile of them.
3: You've taken enough beans out of circulation to reduce Boston to a crossroads village.
5: You'd be surprised to see how many beans this bowl will hold. Well, here we go, laughing and scratching. One, two, three.
3: Oh, wait a minute, McGee.
5: Huh?
3: I just happened to think, has Mr. Kramer a 99-year lease on that store? I'd hate to have him go out of business before you finish counting these beans.
5: Oh, this won't take so long. How many beans have I counted so far?
3: Three, I think.
5: Oh, yeah. Three.
3: That makes four.
5: I thought you said three.
3: It was three before you said four.
5: You mean before... I gotta start all over. One. Two. Three.
3: Come in. Hello there, Mrs. Carstairs. McGee, it's Mrs. Carstairs.
5: 7, 8, higher. 9, Carsty, 10.
6: Is Mr. McGee checking up on the grocer again, my dear?
3: No. No, he's counting those beans for a contest, Millicent.
6: Oh, my goodness. It must be wonderful to be married to a man who can amuse himself so easily. My husband has to resort to doing jigsaw puzzles or planning a world cruise or tickling the upstairs maid.
5: 23, 24, 25.
3: Say, maybe we better go in the other room and leave himself here with his beans, Millicent.
6: I must be running along anyway, my dear. Careless girl that I am, I was playing my accordion without my girdle on and pinched myself rather badly. I wanted Dr. Gamble's office number in the medical building. Do you know it?
3: Oh, of course, dear. It's 816. Or is it 618? McGee, what is Dr. Gamble's office number in the medical building?
5: 618.
6: Thank you, Mr. McGee.
5: Don't mention it, kiddo. 618. 619.
6: Well, good day, my dear.
3: Goodbye, Millicent.
5: 620. 621.
3: Pardon me, dearie, but aren't you a little ahead of yourself?
5: Huh?
3: There aren't more than 35 beans in that bowl.
5: 622. Why, there must be. I've been counting without missing a beat. 623. 620. Oh, my gosh, you're right.
2: What?
5: Now, how do you suppose I did that? Doggone it, now I got to start all over.
2: Oh, no.
5: Oh, well, it might have been worse. I might have been up in the thousands someplace. One, two...
0: Billy Mills and the orchestra, and Let It Snow.

0: It's Fibber McGee and Molly on When Radio Was. Stay tuned. We'll be right back.
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6: 1172, 1173, 1100. Hey, this fishbowl's filling up, you know it? The bottom is practically covered solid.
7: Wonderful. Mm-hmm. You'll win that radio about the time television becomes obsolete.
6: Don't worry about that, my dear girl. It's going pretty fast now, and by the time I get...
7: Come in. Oh, hello, Dr. Gamble.
6: 1177. Hi, Doc. 1177. Give me a pencil. Write that down. 1177. Hi, Doc.
8: You said that.
6: I did?
8: Yes. And incidentally, Einstein, what are you doing? Your homework?
7: He's counting beans in the bowl to win Kramer's drugstore contest, Doctor.
6: You're going to do it, too, Aerosmith. I got the scientific approach. All them other yokels...
8: Other yokels is correct.
6: All them other yokels will stand and gawp at the fishbowl in Kramer's window and make a stab in the dark. I go at it intelligent and come up with the right answer. Well, within 5 or 6 beans.
8: Look. Look, Bubblehead. I am no mathematician, but I do know that in computing numbers, one must take into consideration the factors of variability.
7: What on earth is that? Or those?
6: Break that down into one-syllable words, Bonebender. Remember, I'm just a barefoot boy with cheeks of tan whistling merrily down the road of life.
8: I doubt if I could explain the mechanism of a hacksaw so you'd understand it, Dim Dome. But in counting these beans, you should ascertain if you're using the same size navy beans that Kramer used. Also the same size bowl with no false bottom. and the identical thickness. Then you must allow for the refraction of light through the drugstore window, which would make his beans appear larger or smaller, plus a consideration of atmospheric conditions. Dampness, for instance, would make the beans swell, thus reducing the number. Have I succeeded in leaving you utterly confused?
6: Are you by any chance entering this contest too, Fatso?
8: Yes.
6: Ah, I thought so.
7: Sure.
8: Well, you can't blame a man for trying to discourage his competition.
6: Uh-huh.
8: But I've got to get along, kiddies. Say, are you through with this copy of Field and Stream, McGee? I missed mine this month.
6: Oh, go ahead. Take it along, butcher boy. Anything that'll teach you how to hunt and fish will help your next appendix operation. See you later.
8: Righto.
6: Now, let me see. Where was I?
7: 1,100 and something. You wrote it down.
6: I know I did, but right out of what did I write it down on? Right here on the table. And... oh, my gosh, that magazine.
7: Heavenly days, the one the doctor took.
6: That's why he wanted to take it, the underhanded old pirate. He saw me write the number down and wanted to mix me up.
7: Well, that's too bad now, dearie. Going to forget the whole thing and give up?
6: No, sir, by George. I got my dandruff up now.
7: Oh.
6: You know what I'm going to do? I'm going to pour them out and start over again.
7: Oh, dear.
6: Sure. I'll show that fat-headed old 1, 2, 3, 4.
9: Hello, folks.
7: Hello there, Mr. Wilcox.
6: 6, 7. Hi, Junie. 7, 7. I guess I can remember that all right.
9: Hey, I don't like to be nosy, Mac, but are you doing what you seem to be doing? Counting beans?
6: You guessed it, tall, dark, and commercial.
7: He's checking the number of beans that will go in the fishbowl so he can win a radio on the Kramer's Drugstore Contest, Mr. Wilcox.
9: Well, you'll never get them counted that way. What you need is more room.
6: What do you mean?
9: This table is too small. Pour them out on the kitchen floor where you can count better.
6: I can count on this table, all right. You got any other suggestions? Otherwise, sit down and be quiet. I got a lot of beans to count here.
7: Now, don't be impolite, McGee. I'm sure Mr. Wilcox is only trying to help.
9: And I can help, too, Mac. I got another great idea.
6: Yeah?
9: If I can only locate a batch of them, I'll be back in half an hour. It'll cut your work way down.
7: What's that, Mr. Wilcox?
9: Jumping beans.
6: Huh?
9: Let them leap into the fishbowl by themselves. But you better start doing it the old way in the meantime.
6: Jumping beans. If that wasn't the soof... oh, they wouldn't do it. Hey, I better get going. I wish there was some easier way to... oh, I got it. Give me a teacup, will you, Molly? I got an idea.
7: So have I, but if I'm smart, I'll keep it to myself. You better keep counting while I'm gone now.
6: Okay, okay, okay. She ain't kidding. This guppy globe is beginning to look as big as a Rose Bowl. Ah, well. 19, 20. Oh, now who? Come in.
10: Hi, mister.
6: Oh, hi, Teeny. Long time no. Seat yourself on a chair and relax. You don't mind my going ahead with my work?
10: Oh, sure I don't, I betcha.
6: Thanks. 21, 22.
10: I know how it is when somebody's trying to do arithmetic, I betcha. Mm-hmm. You just hate to be interrupted.
6: Yeah. That's right, sis. 23, 24.
10: I know I do anyway.
6: Mm-hmm. Yeah, everybody does. 25. 26.
10: Oh, you know how many presents I got for Christmas, mister? Do you? I got 15. Gee, imagine, 15 presents.
6: Well, good for you, sis. 15. 16. 17.
10: Bully Choops only got 12.
6: 12, huh?
10: Mm-hmm.
6: 12. 13. 14.
10: I got a dandy set of building blocks with the alphabet on. 26 of them.
6: Hmm, that's mm-hmm. fine. 26, 27. Hey, look, sis.
10: Hmm?
6: Wait a minute while I write this down. I don't want to get thrown off my count. What
10: no.
6: was that again? Oh, yeah, 27. Now, look, sis, I'm doing some very important work. If I give you a quarter, will you scram out of here?
10: No, I got a quarter.
6: Hmm. Well, what'll you take to beat it?
10: A story.
6: Oh.
10: You tell dandy stories, mister. Will you tell me one, will you please, and will you?
6: Oh, okay. Well, now, let's see. Ever hear the one about Gus the Grub?
10: No, I didn't, I bet you.
6: Well, sir, once upon a time there was a little grub named Gus. You know what a grub is, sis?
10: Oh, sure I do, I bet you. It's a little baby cattle piddle.
6: Caterpillar.
10: That's what I said, mister. Caterpillar.
6: You're saying caterpillar, sis.
10: Well, what'd you say?
6: I said caterpillar.
10: That's what I said, caterpillar.
6: Never mind. Anyway, this little Gus was a very ugly little caterpillar. This caterpillar.
10: You almost said it right, mister.
6: A very ugly little caterpillar. He was kind of green and brown and had orange spots on
10: him. Oh. Oh, gee.
6: Yes, sir. Gus was really a creep. All day long, he'd inch himself along a lilac leaf, trying to hold back the tears when the other insects and beetles and birds and bees would poke fun at him for being so ugly. Ah, poor little Gus.
10: Ah, poor little Gus.
6: Yeah. Oh, now cheer up, sis. It's got a happy ending. Well, sir, one day Gus couldn't take it any longer. He crawls up onto a tree and he spins a little nest around himself and just gives up.
10: Oh. Did he die?
6: No. He thought he did, but he didn't. He just went to sleep. And one day in the spring, he felt the sun on his back, and he found his cocoon had broke open, and there he was, a beautiful butterfly.
10: Oh, goody.
6: Yes, sir. Gus was now a gorgeous creature. Flew around and heard the ladybugs whistling at him. And the potato bugs giving him the eye. And he lived happily ever after. And you know what the moral to the story is, sis?
10: No.
6: Never complain about the grub, because you can't tell what's cooking tomorrow. Now, beat it, will you?
10: Sure I will, I bet you. And thank you for the story, mister. Say, is it going to take you long to get all those beans in that bowl?
6: Oh, quite a while, Teeny, I'm afraid, the way I'm doing it.
10: Well, then I'll help you, mister. Hmm? Here. Here's two handfuls in the bowl.
6: No!

0: McGee, what'd you ever do with that teacup I brought you? What was it for?
1: Oh, didn't I tell you? Look, I simplified my counting with it.
0: How?
1: You see, this teacup holds exactly 329 beans leveled off at the top.
0: Why, McGee, you're wonderful.
1: Yeah.
0: All you have to do is fill the teacup, dump it in the bowl, and you have 329 more beans. Why, that's marvelous.
1: Yeah, I was thinking about patenting it, but I guess there ain't anything basic about putting beans in a teacup. Look, I'll show you how it works. I got the teacup full of beans, you see?
0: Yes.
1: I dump it in the fish bowl, thus. Write down the new total, which is now 397. Then I refill the teacup like this. One, two, three. Till I get 329 again, see?
0: Isn't it wonderful what the human mind can do when it...
1: Come in.
0: Good afternoon, Mr. Mayor. How are you?
2: Fine, thank you, Molly. And you?
0: Just splendid, Your Honor.
2: And how are you, McGee?
1: 17, 18, swell, the trivia. 19, 20. Excuse my not shaking hands. I'm busy counting beans.
2: Well, every man to his own hobby, I suppose. I once knew a chap who spent his life carving wooden chains out of 10-foot poles.
0: Where did he get the 10-foot pole?
2: Ah, I was hoping you'd ask me that, Mrs. McGee. He got them from people who wouldn't use one to touch a man who was always counting beans.
1: Well, this is no hobby, Latrivia. I'm finding out how many beans this fishbowl will hold so I can win the contest in Kramer's drugstore's window.
2: Do you mean to tell me, McGee, that you are actually counting out enough beans to fish that fill that fish bowl?
0: How else would you find out how many it holds, Your Honor?
2: Why, I would simply compute the volume of the fish bowl by a rather commonplace mathematical process available to anyone who happened to attend high school.
1: How?
2: You merely take the circumference of the bowl, multiply it by the depth squared over pi.
1: Any particular kind?
2: Any particular kind of what?
0: Pie, Mr. Mayor. You said pie, didn't you?
2: Oh, yes, but the kind of pie I was referring to...
1: You didn't refer to any particular kind, Latrivia. You know, that's why I asked.
2: Mathematically, McGee, there is only one kind of pie, and that is...
0: That's why mathematicians always look so hungry. Only one kind of pie, for goodness sakes.
1: I don't suppose you'd use a custard pie or any of them soft kinds for a job like this. That'd be pretty messy.
2: Wait a minute. Now, let's get this thing straight. Hmm? When I said pie, I was only referring to the Greek pie.
0: Well, of course, if you prefer Greek pie to homemade pie, Mr. Mayor, I can only...
2: I do not prefer Greek pie. It is not a matter of preference. You can't eat the kind of pie I mean.
1: Go. Oh.
2: Didn't you ever hear of 31416?
1: Ah, go on. There aren't that many kinds of pies. After the different berry pies, all you got left...
2: Stop it, McGee! Stop it! Will you understand once and for all that the pie I mean is a mathematical term? It's a figure. An indefinite figure.
1: Yeah, you eat Greek pie all your life, bud, and that's exactly what you'll have, an indefinite figure. I knew a guy once that ate that...
2: I have never encountered such stupidity in all my days.
1: Ooh.
2: Never to have heard of such a thing as pie. Such colossal, abysmal ignorance. Why, anybody who ever... A pie is simply a... Some people... You! And I... I'm sorry, McGee. I was merely trying to get you the volume of the bowl to simplify your problem.
0: Well, thank you, Mr. Mayor. Would that tell him how many beans it holds?
2: No.
1: Well, how do I find out?
2: As the Countess said when her husband dropped ashes on the rug, count!
0: He must have said something that upset him, McGee.
1: No, it's just indigestion with him, I think. And no wonder. Imagine on 31416 kind of pies. Oh, well, I'm going to finish this job. 26. 27.
0: You know, I'm awfully proud of you for counting all those beans, dearie. How many did you have for a total?
1: 9,707. That's the figure I'm going to give Kramer. Oh, come on, let's go in. Hi, Kramer. You got a minute?
3: Oh, hello, McGee. Hello, Mr.

0: Mrs. McGee. What can I do for you?
1: Well, McGee thought that...
2: Oh, excuse me a minute. Mr. Shaw, please.
3: Sorry, Mr. Kramer.
4: What was he doing, Kramer?
0: Walking backwards again. He says so many products are spelled that way now, he can fill orders more easily. Now then, what was it?
1: Well, huh? McGee has his estimate of the bean bowl already, Mr. Kramer.
4: And I'm a sure winner, too, boy. That is, if there's nothing phony about your fish bowl.
0: Oh, there isn't anything phony, I assure you. Just an ordinary fish bowl. I want to examine it.
1: Yes, if it isn't too much trouble.
0: Oh, not at all. I'll just reach into the window and get it. Here you are, McGee. Take a look. No, no, you hold it. That's it.
4: Oh, thanks, Kramer. Well, it certainly doesn't seem to be anything wrong with... Whoops!
1: Oh, McGee! Heavenly days, the contest is over and nobody won.
4: Oh, gee. I'm sorry, Kramer. I didn't mean...
0: Oh, forget it, McGee. I'm delighted.
1: What?
4: Huh?
0: That fishbowl stunt was getting pretty stale anyway.
4: Oh.
0: This year, I'll have a real contest. Oh, Mr. Shaw!
3: Yes, Mr. Kramer?
0: Bring me that empty barrel from the back room. Now we'll make it a real contest, McGee. A whole barrel full of beans.
4: Oh, Shaw.
3: Did you speak to me, Mr. McGee?
4: No. Come on, Mom.

0: 609, 610, 611. Hey, Molly, what time is it?
1: Just after midnight, dearie.
0: Oh, is that late? Well, I guess I better finish this in the morning. Help me out of this barrel, will you? Thanks.
1: You're welcome.
0: Good night.
1: Good night, all.
2: Here is a very important announcement. Next Tuesday night, we welcome back our old friend Bill Thompson. Bill rejoins us after almost 3 years in the Navy to bring us again his famous characters, Wallace Wimple and the Old-Timer. And now this is Harlow Wilcox speaking for the makers of Johnson's Wax Products for Home and Industry, inviting you to be with us again next Tuesday night. Good night.
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4: From January 8th of 1946, the Nice to Hear vital cast member Bill Thompson will be returning the following week. In addition to all the characters that he played on Fibber McGee and Molly, Thompson was also a cartoon voice actor. He was the original voice of Droopy Dog, Scrooge McDuck, and many others. I'm Greg Bell, and up next on When Radio Was More Comedy, we will visit with the couple next door right after this break.
5: I am the Whistler, and I know many things, for I walk by night. 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

0: Look in the living room.
1: Well, good morning, Betsy Pie.
0: Look at the birds.
1: Oh, yeah, I know. They're, you know what they are? They're parakeets.
0: Where did they come from? Oh, they're beautiful.
1: They belong to the Bitoners, honey. We're taking care of them while the Bitoners go to Florida for Christmas.
0: Oh, they're so pretty. I wish they were ours. Can we get some?
1: Oh, boy. I think your mother feels that we have enough of a menagerie around here with the dog and the rabbits and the chickens.
2: Breakfast is ready, you two. Come on out.
1: Did you bring in the morning paper?
2: Yes, it's on the hall table.
1: Oh, yeah, I see it. I got it.
0: Daddy.
1: Uh-huh.
0: You know what I'd really like to have? A kitty.
1: Say, for Pete's sakes. Honey, did you see this? They finally appropriated the money for the new schools out here.
2: Oh, wonderful.
1: Yeah.
0: Susan Brown has four kittens, and she said I could have one. Can I, Daddy?
1: You know what? It's going to be three new school buildings. Grade school, junior high, and high.
2: Wonderful. When are they going to be built?
1: Wait a minute. Let me tell you. Construction will start...
0: Can I, Daddy? Daddy!
1: Yes, darling, yes. Construction starts here, and they hope to have them all ready by 1960.
0: Oh, wonderful. That's what I wanted, Daddy.
1: Yeah, won't it be wonderful? Well, you won't have so far to go to school.
2: Can you two please come out and have breakfast?
1: Yeah, we're coming, now.
0: Mommy.
3: Come on now, come on. We're early today. Let's have a nice breakfast.
0: Mommy.
3: Oh, I'll get it. Sit down, both of you. Now, there's your orange juice.
1: They're going to be called the Rainbow Lake School.
3: Oh, wonderful. Put your apron on, will you, Betsy? Hello? Oh, good morning, Elner. Goodness, I thought you were leaving early for Florida this morning. Uh-huh. Yes?
0: Will you please tie my apron in the back, Daddy?
3: The dogs? He did? Well, gee, I don't know. Hold on a minute, Elner. When Elner brought their parakeets over last night, did you make some remark about our keeping their dogs, too?
1: Keeping their dogs? Are you kidding? No. She said she was taking them to the kennels.
3: You apparently made some remark about how lonesome dogs get in kennels. She and Fred got to worrying about them and couldn't sleep all night. Now she wants to know if we'll take the dogs, too.
1: Oh, for Pete's sakes.

0: All I can say is I think Fred and Eleanor have got a lot of nerve dumping their two dogs on us for a whole week.
1: Well, it's your fault. Where did Betsy go?
0: Outdoors.
1: Her school bus won't be here for half an hour.
0: Well, I don't know. She went out.
1: Oh, it's nice to get up early. Then we don't have this mad, frantic rush every morning. Gets everybody in a bad humor.
0: Yeah, the thought of two extra dogs around here doesn't put me in a very good humor.
1: Well, it's going to be more work for me, dear, than for you. I'm the one who has to feed them and keep an eye on them. The trouble is that Judy, their old dog, gets along fine with our Brownie, but little Tippy's kind of a scrapper. Have some more coffee.
0: Well, that'll be fun for a week. When is Eleanor bringing them?
1: Right now. She's on her way over. And there's no sense blaming Eleanor. You apparently made some sympathetic remark about the dogs when she stopped over to leave the parakeets.
0: All I said was dogs get lonesome in kennels.
1: Well, you know how Eleanor is about animals, and she worried all night about them.
0: Well, maybe I'm crazy, but I still think it's a lot of nerve dumping two dogs on somebody else to take care of for a whole week. Not only two dogs, but two parakeets, for
1: heaven's sake. Well, the birds won't be too much trouble. Anyhow, what could I say? She sounded so upset. Sort of implied they didn't feel they could go to Florida if they didn't know their pets were well taken care of.
0: Yeah,
1: you know,
0: well, that's the trouble with having a lot of pets. It's always a nuisance when you want to go somewhere.
1: Yes, I know it.
0: Hoist them off on.
1: Oh, there she is. Just let the dogs out of the car. Just drove up. Well, oh, look at Tippy and Brownie already out there.
0: What is Eleanor taking out of the car?
1: I don't... Oh, help her. Go out and help her.
0: Well,
1: you better
0: what
1: help.
0: Is
1: come
0: it?
1: On, come on, come on. A goldfish bowl. Help her.
0: Oh,
1: she's staggering under the weight of it.
0: A goldfish bowl?
1: Help her. For heaven's sake, Eleanor.
0: Oh,
1: my goodness.
0: Here,
1: tell me.
0: Here, Eleanor.
1: You shouldn't carry that, Eleanor.
0: No, why didn't you take the water out of
2: it? Be careful. Oh, it's terribly heavy.

0: Okay, take it, dear.
1: I got it. My gosh, where'll I put the thing? Where'll I put it?
0: Well, I don't know. Oh, just set it down on the table, I guess. Wait till I move some of the dishes here.
2: Yeah. Well, it really shouldn't be in the kitchen. It's too warm out here. They should be in some room where the temperature stays fairly even.
0: Oh dear. Well, let's see.
1: Well, look, move the dishes, will you? I can't hold this forever. Put them here for the time being.
0: Set it down.
2: Here, I hope the fish are all right. It upsets them to be moved.
0: Well, they're still swimming.
2: Well, I guess you both think I've got a lot of nerve bringing the fish, too. But honestly, we completely forgot about them. I was just leaving the house when Fred said, "What about the tropical fish?"
0: Yes, well.
2: I didn't know what to do, and Fred said, "Take them along to the Pipers. After all, they aren't any trouble."
0: No, of course not. Well, that's perfectly all right, Eleanor.
3: 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We'll be right back.
4: Let's take a look at your closing sentiment report. July corn up 10¾ at 412¾. September up 6½ at 416¾. December up 6 at 436. July soybeans up 8 at 11¼. August up 5 at 11.24¼. November up 4¾ at 11.43¾. July Chicago wheat up 11¼ at 580¾. September up 9½ at 589¼. December up 7½ at 604½. August live cattle down 115 at 242.42. October down 72 cents at 236.65. August feeder cattle down 287 at 364.60. September down 322 at 362.52. October down 327 at 359.65. July lean hogs up 50 cents at 94.32. With this secure closing settlement report, I'm Kaylin Lair on TFN The Farm Net.
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0: No, of course not. Well, that's perfectly all right, Eleanor.
2: All you have to do is hook up this light and the aerator so it keeps the water fresh. And here's their food. I brought the book on the care and feeding of tropical fish, so all you have to do is to refer to that.
0: Oh, fine. Well, don't worry about them.
2: I do worry about them. I know it sounds silly, but you do grow to love fish after a while.
9: How long does it take?
0: Oh, dear, finish your coffee now,
2: sweetie. This big one is Tommy, and the blue one is Penelope, and the red one is Lancelot. Mm-hmm.
9: Do they come when they're called?
2: What?
0: Oh, he's just joking. Eleanor, now you have a nice trip to Florida, Eleanor. Don't you worry about a thing.
2: Well, when I brought the parakeets over last night, I got way back home and remembered I hadn't told you a thing about them.
0: told us about them?
2: Oh, yes. They're terribly sensitive, you know. I didn't even leave you the bird seed or the list of instructions. How are they this morning?
0: Oh, they're fine, I guess. Come on in the living room.
2: Fred gave them to me for our wedding anniversary, you know, and I'd just be sick if anything happened to them.
0: Well, I don't think anything will. They're in the cage, and I just feed them, don't I?
9: How long are you planning to be gone, Eleanor?
2: Well, just a week, but Fred said this morning we might be able to stay 2 weeks, which would be nice.
0: Yeah.
9: Oh, yes. Yes, very nice, very nice, as long as you're going.
2: Yes, that's what I said. Yes.
0: Eleanor, what about the parakeets now?
2: Well, here's the list. Fresh water daily. That goes in here.
0: Uh-huh.
2: Fresh birdseed daily. That goes in here.
0: Uh-huh, uh-huh.
2: And a fresh piece of lettuce every day. Lettuce, then, of course, change the paper.
0: Change this. Mm-hmm. Anything else?
2: Well, there is one thing. I'd appreciate it if you wouldn't play the radio or the television too loud. It's a funny thing. We noticed it right after we got them. For some reason or other, it makes them nervous.
9: It does what?
2: Well, I know it sounds silly, but it makes them nervous.
9: Oh, I see.
2: They like musical shows, but they don't like mystery programs or westerns. I mean, gunshots and screams get them all excited, you know.
0: Uh-huh, uh-huh.
9: Do you think they'd object if I listened to the news?
2: Oh, no, that's all right. Just keep it down. You know, turn down low.
0: Uh-huh, well, all right.
2: But as I say, they do like music.
9: Classical or popular?
0: Oh, honey, really? He's just joking.
9: No, I'm fascinated. I'd like to know whether parakeets prefer Beethoven or Elvis Presley. Or,
2: yes.
9: I mean, if they like Beethoven, do they prefer symphonies to concertos?
2: Well, as a matter of fact, they do prefer classical music.
9: You see? That's very interesting, Eleanor.
0: Why don't you go finish your breakfast, darling? You're going to be late to work now.
9: No, we're early this morning, remember?
2: Whatever you have on, just keep it turned down low.
9: How low?
0: Darling, if there's something you want to hear, we can always set the parakeets in the other room.
2: Now that's exactly what they don't like. They hate to be put off somewhere by themselves. They like to be with the family. They like people. Oh, dear, I'm really going to miss them while we're away.
9: Oh, well, why don't you take them along?
0: Dear.
9: Well, I just meant it's a shame that they have to miss the trip.
2: Oh, we talked about it, but they get car sick. Really, I've been so upset about everything that I said to Fred this morning. Oh, why don't we just take the birds and dogs with us? But he said no. I mean, with the three children.
9: Oh, sure. It's much better to leave the animals here.
2: That's what I said.
9: Yes.
2: Well, I've got to run.
0: Fred wants
2: to leave as soon as I get back. Thanks a million.
0: Oh, yes.
2: And Merry Christmas.
0: Yes.
2: Goodbye. I'll watch you from Florida.
0: Goodbye and Merry Christmas. Don't worry about a thing, Eleanor. Goodbye. Well, you certainly were a comedian. What'll Eleanor think?
9: Look, I don't care what Eleanor thinks. By golly, I think it's a lot of nerve dumping their whole zoo over here as if we didn't have enough to worry about.
10: Daddy, look what I've got.
0: Where have you been, Betsy? Now get ready for school.
9: Honestly.
10: Oh, look, isn't it beautiful? I went down to Susan's and got it.

0: the dog is out.
1: Now then, let him in.
0: Oh.
1: For goodness sakes, which dog is it?
0: I don't know which dog it is. Look, let him stay out. Let him stay out all. Let them all stay out for a while. By golly, ever since I came home tonight, I've jumped up and down a dozen times to open the door, and there's always a dog that wants to come in or go out. If it isn't a dog, it's a cat.
1: You've only been home 3 hours. I've had it all day, and we have got to make some arrangements. Darling, please keep the door to your den closed.
0: Well, look, it's a doggone nuisance to walk around your own house opening and shutting doors after you all the
1: time. Well, I can't help it, sweetheart. The parakeets are in your den.
0: Parakeet.
1: We have to keep them away from the cat.
0: I don't know why.
1: And we've got to keep the pantry doors closed between the kitchen and the dining room because the goldfish are in there, and I don't want the cat to get them.
0: Well,
1: of course, you said Betsy could have a cat.
0: All right, I know. I did say yes without thinking. I was reading about the new schools in the paper when she asked
1: It's done. Now, anyhow, this is what I've arranged. We'll keep their dogs in the basement at night and the cat in the kitchen.
0: Look, but our dog is used to sleeping in the basement.
1: Well, I can't help it. Tippy and Brownie start scrapping when I shut them up together. So I'll shut Brownie in the laundry room. Now, be sure you always keep our bedroom door closed because Judy, the Springer Spaniel, has a habit of running up and getting on the bed.
0: Yeah, well, all I can say is we're going to have a wonderful holiday season running this zoo.
1: Well, we're doing something for somebody, helping them out. I guess that's the idea of Christmas.
0: Yeah, I guess so.
1: And, dear, please remember to keep your den door closed. Eleanor would be sick if the cat reached her paw in the cage, you know. Yes?
0: Hers? You mean on top of everything, that cat is a female?
1: Yes, dear, and Betsy can't wait till she has kittens. Now, let's get organized. Feeding schedules, changing paper in birdcage, checking temperature of water in fish tank.

0: The Couple Next Door is written by Peg Lynch and stars Peg Lynch and Alan Bunce with Dortha Duckworth and is produced by Walter Hart. This is Stuart Metz, inviting you to listen again tomorrow for The Couple Next Door.
1: From December 17th, 1958. I'm Greg Bell, and earlier we had the Count the Beans contest episode of Fibber, McGee, and Molly, which featured Joseph Kearns as the drugstore owner holding that contest, as well as Gail Gordon in his usual role of Mayor Latrivia. Well, in the early 1960s, those two actors both played neighbor Mr. Wilson on a popular TV sitcom. I'll name it and wrap up when radio was right after this.
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10: 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Visa's Mark Nelson, head of consumer payment products, says Visa recently announced 7 new and exciting technologies. Mark shared a couple with me here.
11: But we've introduced a flexible credential whereby a single card can be what you want it to be depending on the transaction type. 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And it's a way in which the consumers can have a little bit more control over who they share their data with.
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1: Welcome back. Before the break, we were talking about actors Joseph Kearns and Gail Gordon. I mentioned they both played Mr. Wilson on a popular early 1960s television comedy. The answer is Dennis the Menace. Kearns was the original frustrated neighbor. Then after his untimely death, Gordon took over the role, actually playing his brother. Therefore, another Mr. Wilson for Dennis the Torment. I'm Greg Bell, and we're done this time around, but hey, remember to visit us at WhenRadioWas.com. Until next time, I bid you farewell.
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4: 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I'm Chris Caranchio.
14: The Supreme Court rejected President Trump's attempt to end birthright citizenship in the U.S. by executive order. In another blockbuster ruling today, the justices also upheld state bans on transgender athletes in women's and girls' sports. Finally, the court also ruled in favor of a Republican-backed challenge to loosen campaign finance rules. Today's primaries in Colorado are the next test of the Democratic Socialist Movement. 15-term Democrat Congresswoman Diana DeGette is facing a stiff challenge from socialist Malat Kiros, who campaigned on a pro-Palestinian platform. In the Senate race, incumbent John Hickenlooper is in a tight race with progressive state senator Julie Gonzalez. The feel-like temperatures are topping 100 degrees from Kansas City to Chicago today, with a major heat dome expanding in the eastern half of the U.S. The dome will grow and intensify by midweek, and cities including Philadelphia, New York, Washington, D.C., and more could hit the triple digits. More than 150 million Americans are under heat alerts. Rescue operations are ongoing in Venezuela as first responders search for people under the rubble caused by two massive earthquakes last week. But rescuers say they're pulling out more bodies, saying this is slowly turning into a recovery operation. The death toll has now climbed to over 1,700, and the number of missing stands in the tens of thousands. LeBron James is leaving the Los Angeles Lakers after eight seasons, Daniel Martindale reports.
15: Clutch Sports CEO Rich Paul tells ESPN James has informed the Lakers he plans to play elsewhere in the 2026-27 season. Paul is James' agent. The Lakers have also confirmed the announcement on social media with a thank you post. The now 41-year-old became the NBA's all-time leading scorer as a Laker and led the franchise to its 17th NBA championship in 2020. NBA free agency officially opens today. Multiple reports say the Golden State Warriors are the front runners to sign James, who will be entering a record-setting 24th season.
14: Insiders also report there's a chance James may return to his hometown Cleveland Cavaliers for a third time. I'm Chris Caranchio, NBC News Radio.
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17: A Randolph County grand jury has added charges against a man accused in a deadly 2024 shooting outside of Columbia's White Castle. Prosecutors say 26-year-old Anthony Lamont Armstrong now faces second-degree felony murder, unlawful possession of a firearm, delivery of a controlled substance, and two counts of armed criminal action. Armstrong's trial, previously set for July 7th, was delayed Monday. Court documents say Armstrong and 56-year-old Lewis Hart were both shot during a fight, and Hart later died. The witness reported seeing the two struggle before exchanging gunfire. Police say oxycodone was found in Armstrong's backpack. He remains jailed without bond. A Kirksville woman was hurt Monday when a large tree limb fell on her as she tried to bury her dog. It happened shortly after noon at 615 North Boundary Street. Lisa Buttenhoff, 59 years old, said her tractor's rollover bar caught a limb, causing it to break and fall onto her midsection, pinning her in the seat. Her son could not lift it, and 911 was called. Kirksville firefighters cut the limb and freed her within minutes. Buttenhoff reported back pain and dizziness and planned to seek medical attention if needed. A new USDA rule lets farmers growing corn and soybeans for biofuels measure the carbon intensity of crops produced with regenerative practices. The regenerative feedstock rule recognizes cover crops, reduced tillage, nitrification inhibitors, and verified nutrient management as ways to lower greenhouse gas emissions tied to biofuel production. USDA also released an updated carbon intensity calculator to help farmers market low-carbon feedstocks. Biofuel groups say the rule will expand markets and encourage wider adoption of conservation practices that improve soil health and reduce emissions. 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The Missouri Department of Conservation is reminding hunters they can apply online throughout July for more than 140 managed deer hunts statewide. The hunts, held from mid-September through mid-January, include archery, muzzleloader, shotgun, and modern firearm opportunities at conservation areas, parks, refuges, and other public lands. Some hunts are reserved for youth, beginners, or people with disabilities. Applications open July 1st, and hunters are chosen through a weighted random drawing. Results will be posted online starting August 15th, with maps and instructions sent to those selected. For news at centralmoinfo.com, I'm Elena Doctorian.
18: let's take a look at your closing sentiment report. July corn up 10 and 3 quarters at 412 and 3 quarters. September up 6 and a half at 416 and 3 quarters. December up 6 at 436. July soybeans up 8 at 1116 and 3 quarters. August up 5 at 1124 and a quarter. November up 4 and 3 quarters at 1143 and 3 quarters. July Chicago wheat up 11 and a quarter at 580 and 3 quarters. September up 9 and a half at 589 and a quarter. December up 7 and a half at 604 and a half. August live cattle down 115 at 242.42. October down 72 cents at 236.65. August feeder cattle down 287 at 364.60. September down 322 at 362.52. October down 327 at 359.65. July lean hogs up 50 cents at 94.32. With this look, your closing settlement report, I'm Kaylin Lair on TFN, the Farm Net.
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1: I'm Greg Bell, and up first, a literary private eye comes to radio. And then we'll head to the sleepy little community of Valley Springs for our weekly visit with Mary Foster, the editor's daughter. American author Dashiell Hammett was born in St. Mary's County, Maryland in 1894. His full name, Samuel Dashiell Hammett. Dashiell was his mother's maiden name. Among the careers he had before becoming a writer, he was an operative for the Pinkerton Detective Agency. Hammett's detective Sam Spade made his debut in the 1930 novel The Maltese Falcon, first published in Black Mask magazine. Just 1 year later, a film version was released starring Ricardo Cortez as Spade, then remade a decade later in what's considered the definitive version, with Humphrey Bogart in the role. On radio, though, he was voiced by Howard Duff. Well, that's until the fall of 1950, when he was dropped from the series. Hear now his replacement in The Sure Thing Caper from February 9th, 1951.
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19: Sam Spade Detective Agency.
20: Me, sweetheart.
19: Sam, a man named $5 Frankie called up and said he's putting $2 in your name on a sure thing at some track or other.
20: Well, that's nice to hear.
19: Oh, I don't think it is at all. You know I don't approve of your gambling, Sam.
20: Effie, you do some things I disapprove of, but do I snipe at you?
19: Well, no, but...
20: No buts about it. And besides, I didn't place the bet. It was placed for me.
19: I don't care. It's the principle of the thing I don't like.
20: Well, suppose I put it this way, Effie. That $2 bet on a sure thing was more than just a money bet. It was a gamble on the inherent goodness of the human soul.
19: Oh, Sam, you're just trying to confuse me.
20: I am, but I'll straighten everything out to your satisfaction, I trust, when I appear at the office with a highly stylized and rather charming saga of horse players and the world they live in. What else but the Sure Thing Caper?
0: For NBC, William Spear, radio's outstanding producer, director of mystery and crime drama, brings you the greatest private detective of them all in The Adventures of Sam Spade.
20: Effie!
19: Oh, here, Sam.
20: Yes, and I hope you always are at the wages I pay you.
19: Oh, I'm glad you brought that up, Sam.
20: When I pay them.
19: I don't want to start an argument, but I do need some new clothes.
20: Oh?
19: You want me to put up a good front, don't you?
20: I will rephrase my answer, yes.
19: Well?
20: Effie, if you can hold warp and look together for a few weeks, I have a feeling we'll be rolling in dough, driving big cars and wearing mink.
19: Oh, you mean that bet. All conjecture.
20: Enough of your sneering. Now, you hear me out. Weigh the evidence and maybe you'll feel differently.
19: I doubt it. No good comes of playing the horses.
20: Dates, fill it in. $2 $5 Frankie, care of,
19: Sam, wait a minute now. Hmm? $5 Frankie what? What's his last name?
20: I don't think he has one, F. As I get it, he was born just before a Gold Cup handicap at Pimlico, and they didn't have time to give him a last name and place a bet, too. So they chose the bet.
19: Oh, Sam, that's awful.
20: What do you mean, awful? That horse paid 18 to 1. Well, to get on, $2 $5 Frankie, care of Patterson Smoke Shop, Myrtle Street City, from Samuel Sucker Spade, San Francisco, license number 137596. Subject, The Sure Thing Caper. Dear $5 Frankie, for you to be seen at the hour of 1 p.m. post time anywhere but at the track is truly a veritable, unbelievable occurrence. So when my door pivoted open Monday at said hour and a short gent with 36 shoulders and a 44 long plaid coat came in, my eyes told me it was you, but my mind screamed, no. I checked your wide-brim pork pie, your zoot gabardine slacks, suede and alligator wingtip shoes, and it still repeated, you.
3: Sammy, do not look as if you have just lamped the ghost. It is I, $5 Frankie.
20: But at this hour, Frankie, what is it? Your watch broken? Did you lose your way? You sleepwalking? What?
3: No, Sam. I am in complete possession of my faculties.
20: Good.
3: And I came here with the full knowledge of my intellect.
20: Uh-huh.
3: I even see through the crystal of my timepiece that it is 1 o'clock, the hour from which they break from the barrier.
20: That's right.
3: But I have not been drinking, and as for sleepwalking, that is strictly for gents with unhappy marital relationships.
20: All right, Frankie, I'm forced to agree with you that you're standing in front of me instead of the $5 window. Now, what's the dope?
3: Well, ordinarily, I do not resort to hiring a strong arm to consummate my business dealings.
20: Naturally.
3: There being a full supply of such muscles lying around the back room of Patterson's smoke shop.
20: Loose.
3: But when the job calls for both tact and muscle, I am forced to roam far abroad in search of the same.
20: You mean you have a job for me? A real honest-to-seabiscuit job that'll pay money?
3: With the ordinary Seamus, I might try to offer a little paddock chatter, you know?
20: Yes.
3: But with you, Sammy, with you, I will tender coin of the realm.
20: Good.
3: I will pay you, of course, in $5 bills, as is my wont.
20: In advance?
3: 10, 20, 30, 40, 50. 10 times 5.
20: Figures.
3: Now, do you veritably consider yourself in my employ?
20: I am veritably in the race, Frankie.
3: Good. Now, Sammy, leave it to be understood by both parties that I am not touting you off on any sour deals.
20: Mm-hmm.
3: A rather curious situation has arisen, and I will explain it to you candidly, as they say in certain novels which I have not read.
20: Well, most novels lose so much in the translation.
3: True, true.
20: Yes.
3: My narrative begins yesterday, to be exact.
20: Mm-hmm.
3: Yesterday, their heels and toes into the back room of Patterson's smoke shop, a gent whose face was once as familiar to me as my own.
20: By name, said gent?
3: They call him Gentle Joe Higgins.
20: Gentle Joe.
3: Yeah, a horse trainer by profession, mm-hmm. which in our civilized society stands second only to jockeys in importance.
20: Granted, granted, no argument.
3: Well, I say to Gentle Joe, it has been some time, Gentle Joe, since I see you around and about.
20: Mm-hmm.
3: And he says, I have gave up the old life for the new, as I no longer am welcome at the track since a certain embarrassing incident 5 years ago.
20: What incident was that, Frankie?
3: A horse doping job, the illegal type,
20: oh.
3: which depresses me to relate.
20: Mm-hmm.
3: So I will not.
20: Ethics.
3: Yeah.
20: Yeah.
3: Well, Gentle Joe looks a little worse for the wear, his clothing being literally shabby.
20: Mm-hmm.
3: Well, I figure a touch, and I am preparing a story that will wring tears from a tax collector even.
20: But
3: Gentle Joe does not mention the word touch.
20: Aha! Uh-huh.
3: Oh. Instead, he announces he has a sure thing. Sammy, you know how those words do to a horse player.
20: It's like throwing a bale of catnip to a lion.
3: Oh, my arteries open to let the blood through faster. My nerves give off loud ringing noises, and my mind is already computing.
20: Of course.
3: Well, before I can stop myself, I have pressed 500 rocks in Gentle Joe's hand, begging him to place them on the same sure thing.
20: I'd have done the same thing under the circumstances.
3: Of course. But Gentle Joe says it will take at least 1,500 rocks to pull off the deal.
20: Oh.
3: He further advises me that the horse in question is due to retain 20 rocks to 1.
20: So you gave him the other tiles?
3: Well, not having it in my genes at the time, I cut 2 other business and professional friends in on the gravy.
20: Mm-hmm.
3: Dinosaur Torelli and Bones Moulton, 5 bills apiece.
20: And then?
3: Gentle Joe rushes out of Patterson's and...
20: has never been heard from again.
3: A sad tale.
20: You think he just stole the money?
3: Sam, Gentle Joe Higgins is a horse player, not a common sneak thief.
20: I'm sorry, sorry. But did he leave town?
3: He did not. On the advice of certain informers, I tracked this Gentle Joe to a ramshackle rooming house on Clark Street. 241, to be exact.
20: And
3: there the trail gets very cold. Very cold indeed.
20: He's made his move, huh?
3: No. But he had a landlady who would not let me in.
20: Complicated.
3: Oh, she is a frightening person to behold.
20: Hmm?
3: She is indeed half wildcat and half witch.
20: I'll deal with her.
3: Good. And tell Gentle Joe that I am not an overly suspicious person, but also relate to him my position. Hmm?
20: Mm-hmm.
3: Dinosaur Torelli and Bones Moulton are 2 such gents as it is wise not to cross.
20: Rough.
3: Back fence gossip has it they are the undertaker's best friends.
20: Well.
3: Indeed, it is also rumored they are behind their quota for the month. Well, oh, and Sam.
5: Yeah?
3: At Bay Meadows.
5: Yeah?
3: A bad card. Nothing going today.
5: Oh.
20: In preparation for my meeting with this redoubtable landlady, I ran through my repertoire of low, mean faces in front of the mirror, leaving smoking holes in the glass. And then I stamped out, heading for the rooming house on Clark Street, 241 to be exact. My knock was answered by... Well, it was even worse than you told me. She was gumming a sen-sen.
21: What are you standing there for? You're shaking my geraniums.
20: Oh, no. Well, sir...
21: Speak up, Curly. I ain't got all day.
20: Madam, perchance do you house in this quaint colonial inn a fine old gentleman called Gentle Joe Higgins?
21: You the lord?
20: No, I'm in business for myself. You see this?
21: Oh, one thing I hate worse than the lord is private detectives. Can't trust them. Nope. Cheap. Never have any money.
20: Look.
21: Never want to pay anything. Always want something for nothing.
20: You...
21: A surly, no good lot of pocket pickers who should all be boiled in oil and thrown in a pit full of snarling beasts.
20: One moment, madam. Madam, look at this.
21: Oh, yeah. Well. That's the kind of crinkling I'd like to hear.
20: I thought you would.
21: Wouldn't mind having a mattress to pull of that green paper, Curly.
20: It is a pleasure, distinctly, to be able to present it to such a charming, witty, and gay woman, I guess, as yourself. Now,
21: Come in, Bright Eyes.
20: Yes. Now, where did you say Gentle Joe could be located?
21: Second door to the left.
20: Thank you kindly.
21: Only he ain't in. Gone up somewhere, yes.
20: Your timing, madam, and I should add Defarge, was a little sadistic. Now, give me my five back.
21: You ain't heard my proposition yet.
20: I've heard enough. Madam, you have acted in a very hateful manner.
21: Another five, I'll let you wait in his room.
20: Madam, you are a Dresden doll, no matter what anybody says.
21: Can the chatter wave, you locks, and let's go. Let's have a ball.
20: Once in Gentle Joe's room, I closed the door, thus separating myself from that Skid Row bankhead. While I was waiting, I cased the room. Spartan. A bed, a chair, a dresser, a racing form, some worn clothes, various mementos, and pictures of his better days at the track. I was studying an old print of Equipoise when Gentle Joe turned up.
22: Yes, he was a great stretch runner, wasn't she? Yes, indeed. A mile and 141 and fifth, and hardly damp at the end.
20: Well, yes.
22: Now, don't look upset, Mr. Spade. Hmm? Fanny told me that you were a detective waiting for
20: her. Oh, she's a swell kid.
22: Yeah, Fanny's impetuous, but a good sort, yes. Keeps the right people out and lets the wrong ones in. Fine judge of character.
20: No, you're generous, sir.
22: I'm about to have a cup of tea. Will you join me?
20: Be delighted.
22: I'll just take the water out of the tap. It's hot enough.
20: Well, Gentle Joe, I'm here on a rather painful mission.
22: How in goes the tea?
20: $5 Frankie thinks you caged him out of $1,500.
22: And now for the water.
20: And two tough friends of his are looking for your scalp.
22: Yeah, there we are. Now we'll just let that steep a while and we'll have us a pickup.
20: Did you hear anything I said?
22: Well, of course, Mr. Spade, of course. Every word. I know why you're here. Those men are worried about their money. Yeah. But next time you see them, you tell them not to worry.
20: Well, they said this sure thing of yours was going to return 20 to 1 odds. That's a lot of money.
22: Oh, it will. It will. All of that. Maybe even many times more. Yeah, yes, it's a sure thing.
20: Do you mean the race hasn't been run off yet?
22: Yeah, there we are now. I think the tea should be ready.
20: Well,
22: Now, this is yours.
20: Thank you.
22: And this is mine. a Darjeeling flowering pekoe. There's no finer tea.
20: Has an almond flavor.
22: Yes, it's peculiar to the region, especially pronounced in last year's crop.
20: Yes, well, shall we get back to business?
22: Yes, now you tell those gentlemen that they have no need to fret about their money. It'll be returned to them many times over, many, many times over. Are you feeling all right, Mr. Spade?
20: Groggy, are you?
22: They'll look back on this investment with considerable pleasure and pride.
20: I don't know what's
22: happening. And someday they'll be able to say that they too...
20: Stupid Sam. Nobody had to give me a saliva test to guess what happened. That nice, sweet, gentle old man had doped me right up to the ears. I tried to stand up, but my legs were like two wet pieces of spaghetti, and I went down. Gentle Joe went right on talking and smiling until everything was nothing. When I came to, Joe was gone, and so was my faith in horse people. Fanny had made herself scarce, too, and I stumbled alone out into the daylight for resuscitation. It took walking, coffee, whiskey, and a bowl of raspberries to bring me around. I eventually found a safe haven in my own office. Sam Spade, Detective Agency. Mr. Hangover speaking.
5: Mr. Spade, this is Gentle Joe.
20: What? Listen, you...
5: Yeah, I know how upset you must be over my little deception.
20: Little deception?
5: It was all to a good purpose, Mr. Spade. You see, I had to get out of there in a hurry with the minimum of discussion.
20: I seem to remember you were hustled out of the racing game for doping a few three-year-olds.
5: Well, that's what some people in official circles felt. But, Mr. Spade, I want to apologize to you and tell you that I will be able to explain everything to your satisfaction. No. No.
20: What's the matter?
5: Help! Get away!
20: Hello! Hello! Hello! Hello!
6: 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We'll be back with the conclusion right after this.
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20: Somebody put the phone back on the hook, so I hung up and dialed a friend at the telephone exchange. She quickly traced the number. The call came from the Sunset Stables out near Bay Meadows. I dialed back, but nobody answered, so I beat it out there. It was dark, and the only person I could rouse was a young stable boy.
34: Yeah, what do you want?
20: My name's Spade. A guy named Gentle Joe was calling me from here, and something happened to him.
34: Gentle Joe Higgins?
20: That's what I said.
34: Oh, I haven't seen him in 2 or 3 years.
20: Now, look, don't give me that. He called from here. Now, where is he?
34: Oh, look, beat it, will you, before I scream for the cops?
20: All right, I'll look myself.
34: Oh, I say you can't. Now, no.
20: But I did. There were 2 phones inside the stable, both hanging on posts. The second one had the number the phone company had given me, and although someone had tried to cover it up with sawdust, on the floor, under the phone, were three tea bags, and somebody had done a lot of bleeding. Looked like Gentle Joe's parlay had run out. I collared the stable boy and questioned him about the blood under the phone and about what could have happened to Gentle Joe Higgins. Nothing. Just wouldn't talk, and he was too small to beat up. So I went looking for the stable manager. He lived in a small white house behind the exercise ring. He wasn't too happy at being awakened, but when I explained things, he came down to the stable with me.
1: I can't understand it, Mr. Spade. General Joe Higgins hasn't been around here for at least 2 years.
20: That's what the boy told me.
1: You see, for doping a horse once, he can't come near a track or a stable. We let him hang around here, the racing commission would fine us.
20: Well, he called from here and something happened to him. The number the phone company gave me matches up with one of your phones. There was a lot of blood on the floor, too.
1: Here we are. Now, which phone was it?
20: That one.
1: All right, let's look at it.
20: This is the phone, and here's a... Wait a minute. Come in here, you!
2: Let go of me, you big... Let go!
20: Now, tell Mr. Kemp here what was on the floor when I came in.
2: Nothing but sawdust.
20: I tell you, there was blood there.
2: No, honest, nothing.
1: Mr. Spade, this boy's been with me for 5 years. He's perfectly reliable.
20: Well, so am I.
1: Well, what do you think happened?
20: I think somebody used this old man for a punching bag.
1: Maybe you'd better go home and sleep on it, Mr. Spade. We'll talk about it tomorrow.
20: But don't humor me. Make this kid talk.
4: Mr. Kemp, this guy's taffy.
1: Danny, are you certain there was no blood or no Gentle Joe?
4: Mr. Kemp, I'd swear on my father's grave if necessary.
1: You see, Mr. Spade?
20: I calmed down in a little while and searched the place myself. I came up with exactly nothing but an attack of hay fever and a horsey smell. And I suddenly wondered why I cared about Gentle Joe at all after what he'd done to me. So I went home and called $5 Frankie.
3: You say you have conversed with Gentle Joe?
20: Twice, and both under rather trying circumstances, Frankie. Once I was doped and once something happened to him.
3: Uh-huh. I take it he did not heed the message I employed you to convey.
20: So far, he hasn't heeded anything.
3: Then he is, without a doubt, in considerable trouble.
20: I would say so.
3: It seems that my business associates, Dinosaur Torelli and Bones Moulton, have blown their tops and gone looking for Gentle Joe with something special in mind.
20: Mm-hmm.
3: Something like assassination.
20: I was afraid of that.
3: Mayhaps they have already contacted Gentle Joe for an accounting.
20: Certainly mayhaps. I think they've already mowed him down.
3: Then there is nothing further for us to converse about, Sam. It is history, and it will be recorded thusly.
20: Well, if you say so.
3: And if I might tender a bit of advice, I would say, hop into the Simmons, Sammy, and knock yourself off a few hours of that ever-loving forgetfulness. And when you arise, you will have erased from your mind the names of Gentle Joe Higgins and yours truly, $5 Frankie, for some time to come.
20: I was tired, and it seemed smart to take his advice. So I did. I went to bed. It must have been 3 a.m. when something woke me up. It was a ghost with a big white head tiptoeing into my room. The thought was so absurd that I turned over and started back to sleep. That's when the ghost touched me and I grabbed for him.
7: Wait, hey, let me go, Mr. Spade. Let me go. It's me, Gentle Joe.
20: Will I turn on a light?
7: Of course, I look a little different. The bandages around my head look like a turban.
20: What happened to you?
7: I was in Mr. Kemp's house when you were searching the stable.
20: Stupid me.
7: I should have come out then, but I didn't. And then I got to thinking I certainly owed you some kind of an explanation. So I found your address and came here.
20: All right, I'll collect the explanation. Now, first, what was the dope for?
7: Well, I was afraid you might take me back to $5 Frankie and his friends before I did what I had to do.
20: Would you care to tell me what that was?
7: I wanted to buy a horse.
20: With their money?
7: Yes, with their money.
20: They thought you were betting it on a horse, a sure thing.
7: I know, but let me explain. I was thrown off the tracks for doping a horse. I needed money, but that's another story. After 5 years, I could get my trainer's license back.
20: Tell me more.
7: Do you know what it is to love horse flesh and not be able to go near it for 5 years?
20: No, the bangtail bug never got me. You can't con guys like Frankie and his thugs out of some money to buy a horse whenever you want one.
7: There's more to the story. The horse I doped didn't get into the race. And the jockey had to ride another mount. He was thrown and killed.
20: Well, it was too bad.
7: I felt that I'd murdered the man. His name was Sandy Bean.
20: Sandy Bean? Is that stable boy at Sunset Stables any relative?
7: His son.
20: Oh.
7: His wife and son ran out of money, and they've had a hard time of it. I've worked as a janitor for the past 5 years trying to raise enough money to buy them a horse to help make up for what I did.
0: How much did you save?
7: Only $1,500. The horse I wanted, a 2-year-old named Sure Thing, cost $3,000.
0: Well, things are beginning to clear up now. How did you figure you could take money from Frankie to buy it?
7: Well, Frankie and his friends made a lot of money off Sandy Bean when he rode. I figured it wouldn't hurt them to pay a little of it back.
0: Well, I don't think they'd see it that way.
7: I wasn't stealing the money. I was going to give each of them a 10% of the horse. I didn't dare tell it until after I bought it.
0: Mm-hmm. Well, Gentle Joe, maybe they'll see the light, but I doubt it.
7: I was going to take 10% for training her, give the other 60 to Mrs. Bean and her son, Danny. Mm. He'll make a good jockey. And Sure Thing is a great horse. I know. They'll make a lot of money off of it.
0: It's a noble plan.
7: Tomorrow my 5 years is up, and I wanted to give them the horse then.
0: I see. Who roughed you up when I was talking to you on the phone?
7: Danny was backing a horse into the stable, and it got excited. It started kicking, and I was in the way.
0: I thought maybe you'd been done in.
7: I know. That's why I came to see you and explain things. Can you do anything to help me?
0: Well, I...
9: All right, everybody, just stand where we are.
0: There's no need to wave a gun around here.
9: Get up, you... Gentle Joe, we've been looking for you around and about.
7: Now, Dinosaur, now look...
10: Here, we wish to hear from you, Joe. Come along.
0: Look, you're not going to take him out of here without a fight.
10: We wouldn't mind this at all, inasmuch as we come equipped with a little artillery.
7: Bones, I didn't steal that money.
9: Shut up.
0: All right, knock it off.
9: You want some of the sand?
0: Yeah, if you think you can do it. And it turned out they could. I knocked Torelli's gun aside, hit him with a hard left, and he didn't go down. I tried a right, then a knee, then a couple of elbows. And I was just getting ahead of the game when something hit me across the face and printed Colt 45 on my forehead. I know this sounds repetitious, but I went out again. Honest, I did. Really. I'm sorry. Appropriately, it was dawn when I woke up cold and headachy. Of course, I was alone. Gentle Joe Higgins was the victim of a successful snatch, and I had an idea what might have happened to him. I dressed and started looking all over town, but I didn't have any luck. Any. It wasn't until I was eating breakfast and met a police sergeant I know that I got a tip.
11: Morning, Sam.
0: Hello, Sergeant.
11: What happened to you?
0: I tried to kiss her.
11: I didn't know they made those camp dames anymore. Mind if I sit out?
0: Pleasure.
11: Yeah. We got a homicide this morning.
0: Yeah, who?
11: Who knows? Just an old man. Found him in the park. Somebody really worked him over.
0: What do you look like?
11: Ooh, 5'10", white hair, old clothes. Probably a bum.
0: Where is he, Morgan?
11: Yeah. Kelsey's putting a rundown on him now.
0: Well, I'll see you later, Carter. Thanks.
12: Hey, Sam. Haven't finished your breakfast.
0: They let me in the morgue, and I took a look at the corpse. And once I saw it, I knew just where I had to go. I caught a cab out to the Sunset Stables. The horses were just having their rolled oats when I pulled in, and Danny Bean, the stable boy, was there, dressed in his cleanest Levi's.
12: What do you want?
0: Where's the show going to be?
12: What show?
0: Well, Gentle Joe gives you the horse. Isn't this the day?
12: Okay, so you know.
0: Mm-hmm.
12: Gee, I'm sorry about last night, Mr. Spade. I had to keep it a secret.
0: Forget it. You did the right thing. When's the ceremony?
12: In about an hour, right here. You want to wait?
0: Sure. I wouldn't miss it for the world. Of course, I cheated a little. I didn't tell you who it was I saw in the morgue. The truth was, I didn't know. It wasn't Gentle Joe Higgins, though, and so I reasoned thusly, if Torelli and Moulton didn't finish him off in the night, he must have gotten out of it somehow. He was a resourceful old man, and I was sure nothing short of death would keep him from presenting Danny with a horse on the day he planned. And I was right. An hour later, he came walking in leading the prettiest chestnut mare I'd ever seen. There was a smile 2 feet wide on his face. And behind him, carrying blankets, a saddle, and riding colors, were who else? $5 Frankie, Dinosaur Torelli, and Bones Moulton.
7: Well, Mr. Spade, this is a surprise.
0: It was a pleasant one.
7: Yeah, this is Sure Thing. Oh, isn't she a beauty?
0: She is indeed. How'd you do it, Gentle Joe?
7: Well, Mr. Spade, I just invited them over to my place to have a cup of tea. You get it?
0: Yeah.
9: While we was a half out, he explained the whole thing to us.
10: Sound like a good deal to me. We can win both ways, on the track and at the window.
7: Oh, look at the life of that horse. Just waiting to cross the finish line.
3: Sammy boy, this is indeed a signal occasion, huh? This is the first time I have ever been this close to a horse. Mm-hmm. And me being a horse player.
0: Well, have you talked to her yet?
3: Why, sure. I am already talking to Sure Thing and explained to her our financial position.
0: Oh.
3: She has assured me she will romp home first more times than not.
7: Well, gentlemen, shall we do what we came here to do?
3: Sure, leave us make the presentation.
9: Come on. Let's get into business.
10: Give the animal to the kid already, I agree.
7: Danny?
12: Yes, Mr. Higgins?
7: Danny, the four of us are giving you this horse, sure thing, in memory of your father, the late, great Sandy Bean.
4: Thank you. Thank you, sir.
5: She's a beauty, isn't she?
4: I feel like I was just born.
7: Ride her well, son. Ride her well.
20: And I think he will. Period. End of report.
8: Oh, Sam. It was so beautiful.
20: A simple, old-fashioned type story, F. We feel we can use one now and then.
8: And I'm glad nothing happened to anybody. Because I just love them all.
20: Everything considered, F., they weren't half bad. Now, how about typing it up?
8: Oh, I'd love to.
20: Now, let me see now. You've captured $5 Frankie's peculiar style. Perfect. And that wasn't easy.
8: Oh, Sam, I was just thinking.
20: Oh?
8: We ought to contribute something along with everybody else. To that horse, you know, that sure thing.
20: I probably will, Effie. A few dollars here, a few there, whenever it's running.
8: Oh, I didn't mean betting.
20: Oh.
8: What I meant is, for example, it's going to need a lot of hay, isn't it?
20: Bales and bales.
8: Well, my cousin Frisbee cuts our lawn. I'll have him save the grass and send it to the stable.
20: Effie, you are a noble creature, but I think sure thing can get along without your little lawn.
8: Well, I've seen horses wearing stockings. Couldn't I knit a pair?
20: Two pair. But, F, let's not lose our heads. $5 Frankie and his pals will take good care of sure thing. How about worrying about taking care of me?
8: All right, then.
20: Yes.
8: Could you use some grass or... and socks?
20: Effie, knock off this horse talk, will you? We're almost at the wire now, and people are just champing at the bit for the payoff.
8: All right, Sam. Let's finish neck and neck, huh?
20: Why not? Come here, sure thing.
8: Good night, Sam.
20: Good night, sweetheart.

0: Adventures of Sam Spade are produced, edited, and directed by William Spear. Sam Spade was played by Stephen Dunn. Lorene Tuttle is Effie. Wally Mayer was Gentle Joe. Script for tonight's adventure by John Michael Hayes. Musical scoring by Lud Gluskin, conducted by Robert Armbruster.
1: With Howard Duff's replacement, that episode, The Sure Thing Caper, was from February 9th, 1951. As you heard, Lorene Tuttle continued in the role of Sam Spade's secretary, Effie. She had worked with Duff from the launch of the program in the summer of 1946 till he was dropped in the early fall of 1950. The Adventures of Sam Spade, now with Stephen Dunn, only lasted a few more months, leaving the airways with the appropriately named Hail and Farewell Caper at the end of April 1951. I'm Greg Bell, and I'm next on When Radio Was. We travel to Valley Springs for our weekly visit with Mary Foster, the editor's daughter, right after this break.
2: I am the Whistler, and I know many things, for I walk by night. 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
2: 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He was tense, alert, ready to run. And suddenly it happened.
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4: All right, now come on, move. 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
2: And now, Mary Foster, the editor's daughter. Henry Foster is deeply disturbed because of a rift between his daughter, Mary Foster Lord, and his good friend, Edna Darby. Edna gave a tea for Dorothy Moss, the new schoolteacher who was boarding with her, which Mary did not attend. Edna is not only bitter about this, but blames Mary for Della, Edna's maid, leaving her employ. Mary and Amelia Parrish are now at Mary's house, talking the matter over.
3: You say your father wanted you to go over and apologize to Mrs. Darby for not going to that tea?
4: That's what it amounts to, Amelia. I don't see why I should, do you?
3: Well, no, I don't exactly. Still,
4: Well, now, don't tell me you're changing sides. You upheld me in staying away from the tea, remember?
3: Yes, I did, but then I didn't know there was going to be such an awful upheaval about it. If it would help your father out any by going to Mrs. Darby...
4: Now, Amelia, wait just a minute. You know just as well as I do that Mrs. Darby wouldn't have thought a thing about it. She'd have been entirely satisfied with my explanation if it hadn't been for Dorothy Moss.
3: Yes.
4: And you yourself told me that Dorothy was also going around to the various women over there, telling them I was snubbing her by staying away.
3: Oh, yes, yes, that's true enough, Mary.
4: Now, you know as well as everyone else in Valley Springs that I never snubbed anybody in my whole life.
3: Of course I know it. Point is, though Mrs. Darby don't. And you know how lots of other women are, always ready to believe any little snippy gossip against another woman. I'm merely thinking of your father, where he's so upset about your staying away from that tea. It seems to me that if there's anything you could do to make him feel better...
4: Well, I'm not going to apologize to Mrs. Darby or anyone else on that score. Hello. Oh, yes, Allie. Well... Yes, I do want to take the job working for you, but my situation now is that I haven't anyone to stay with the baby and Jimmy. Della was here, but she... Oh, you know about her going back to Mrs. Darby. Well, I don't know what to tell you, Allie. Perhaps you'd better find somebody else to take the job. Oh, well, now, that's awfully nice of you, and I'm going to do my best to find somebody, but remember, I can't promise anything. All right. All right, Allie, and many thanks. Goodbye. Oh, he's awfully nice.
3: Allie Noble? Yeah, you bet he is. What did he say? He gonna hold that job open for you?
4: Uh-huh. He said he didn't want anyone else running the office, since I had learned the business from Fred Hunt. But, Amelia, where in the dickens am I going to find a woman to come in and stay and work? A trustworthy woman.
3: That's something I can't answer you, Mary. Hold on a minute.
4: What?
3: Somebody told me Frances Lauren's sister had quit working at the tannery.
4: I don't believe I know her, do I?
3: Oh, yes, of course you do. She's a great big girl, used to work at Stone's drugstore.
4: Oh, yes, yes, yes, I know what you mean. Oh, but would she do housework?
3: Well, I don't know a thing about it, except that she used to do housework for Mrs. Sam Pratt. Story is that Mrs. Pratt finally had to let her go. She was so awful lazy.
4: Well, that's not too good a recommendation. Although I suppose I might try her if she'd be faithful to the children. Look, why don't I call Mrs. Pratt, huh?
3: Good idea. She can tell you more about the girl than I can. Of course, I ain't even sure the girl would want to take a job of housework. Not many of them want to nowadays, unless you pay them all outdoors.
4: Operator, will you give me Mrs. Pratt's residence, please? Thank you.
3: Then you ain't actually got to have them do housework, have you?
4: Well, they might as well be doing something while they're here instead of sitting around reading novels. I can't afford to just... hello? Mrs. Pratt, this is Mary Lord. How are you? Oh, that's good. Mrs. Pratt, I'm calling to get your opinion of the Lauren girl as a worker. Yes. Mm-hmm. Mm. Yes, I see. Well, I guess then that's the answer. Thanks a lot, Mrs. Pratt. Goodbye.
3: What'd she say?
4: She said she was absolutely undependable.
3: Yeah, lots of them are.
4: So that settles that. Only Mrs. Pratt sounded formal. She never sounded that way before.
3: Well, she was at the tea. And I saw Dorothy Moss talking to her, so it ain't too hard to figure out why she sounded
4: Oh,
3: formal.
4: Good grief, Amelia. Anybody would think I'd committed a crime. Oh, it just makes me furious.
3: Well, as I said before, you'd...
4: Excuse me, Amelia. There's somebody at the kitchen door.
3: Oh, well, you'd better go and talk to Mrs. Darby.
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6: Let's take a look at your closings at a report. July corn up 10 and 3 quarters at 412 and 3 quarters. September up 6 and a half at 416 and 3 quarters. December up 6 at 436. July soybeans

0: up 8 at 11:16¾. August up 5 at 11:24¼. November up 4¾ at 11:43¾. July Chicago wheat up 11¼ at 5:80¾. September up 9½ at 5:89¼. December up 7½ at 6:04½. August live cattle down 1.15 at 242.42. October down 72 cents at 236.65. August feeder cattle down 287 at 364.60. September down 322 at 362.52. October down 327 at 359.65. July lean hogs up 50 cents at 94.32. 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
7: And I saw Dorothy Moss talking to her, so it ain't too hard to figure out why she said.
8: Oh, good grief, Amelia. Anybody would think I committed a crime. Oh, it just makes me furious.
7: Well, as I said before, you'd...
8: Excuse me, Amelia, there's somebody at the kitchen door.
7: Oh, well, you'd better go and talk to Mrs. Darby.
8: Oh, hello, Della. Come on in.
9: Yes, Miss Laura.
8: Well, sit down. It's nice to see you again.
9: Nice to see me. Miss Laura, you ain't got no idea how nice it is for me to see you and be in this year kitchen again. Now I ain't homesick no more.
8: Well, now that's a very nice compliment.
9: And it's a true one. Oh, I just been so homesick to get back over here. And I'm hoping right now you'll leave me come back, Miss Laura.
8: Oh, now, Della, we went all over that. You're working for Mrs. Darby now. I can't let you come back, much as I'd like to have you.
9: Oh, no, ma'am, I ain't working for Miss Darby.
8: What?
9: Oh, not now, I ain't. I'm all finished working at that house. I couldn't stand no more of it.
8: For goodness sake, when did this happen?
9: Well, this morning. Won't you please let me come back over now, Miss Lord? You ain't got no more obligations now to Miss Darby. I quit for good.
8: Now, Della, wait just a minute. I'd like to know more about this. What was your reason for leaving Mrs. Darby?
9: Well, it ain't so much that I left her as it is that I left that Miss Dorothy Morse. I just couldn't stand working there one other minute while that backbiting gal was there. I told Miss Darby the reason, too. She know.
8: Well, I'm very sorry to hear that, Della, since Mrs. Darby needs you so.
9: Well, I'll tell you what I said. I went to Miss Darby and I said, Miss Darby, it's been nice working for you. It's been fine. But it ain't been nice nor fine working while Miss Dorothy Morse is here.
8: What did she say to that?
9: Well, she didn't like it. And then I said, I quits, Miss Darby. But if he ever wants me to come back when Miss Dorothy Morse ain't here, then I'll come back. Well, then Miss Darby, she got awful mad, right off quick. And she said, well, if that's the way you feel about it, Della, you better get going right now.
8: I see.
9: But as mad as she was, Miss Darby gave me 2 extra weeks' pay. She was awful thoughtful and fine.
8: Oh, yes, she is thoughtful always. Della, I declare I don't know what to tell you. Under the circumstances, it doesn't seem as though I should take you back here to work, although, honestly, there's nothing I'd rather do.
9: Well, if that's the case, Miss Lord, I don't see why you don't take me. I ain't working. I'm a free agent. And if you don't take me, I'll go somewhere else and get a job. You know, it's easy enough to get me a job, but I want to be right here working.
8: Well, of course, that would solve my problem of going to work for Allie Noble. Be a great load off my mind.
9: Well, then it's all arranged, ain't it?
8: All right, Della, all right. You can start in here anytime you want to.
9: Oh, glory be, Miss Lord. Glory be. I was hoping you'd say that. Yes, and you can figure as me starting as of right now.
7: Hello, Della.
9: Oh, how do, Miss Parrish? How do you do? Now, just leave me get this coat off and go see the baby, and then I'll dig right into the work. Yes, sir, glory be.
7: Well, what's all that? What's she glory being about?
8: I just told her she could come back to work here, Amelia.
7: What? You didn't.
8: Well, why do you say it that way? Is there anything wrong in it?
7: Well, of course, it ain't none of my business, Mary, but since you asked me, I'd say there was an awful lot wrong with it. Taking her away from Mrs. Darby, my gracious.
8: Amelia, I didn't take her away from Mrs. Darby. She's quit her job over there.
7: Oh, did she?
8: On account of Dorothy Moss, so she says.
7: Yeah, but even so, that's just going to give that girl a lot more grist for her mill. She'll talk all over town about how you stole away Mrs. Darby's maid.
8: Well, then, very well, let her talk all over town. Della won't go back to work there while Dorothy is there. She told me that just now. And furthermore, she told Mrs. Darby exactly why she was leaving, so Mrs. Darby must understand it's not my fault.
7: But when she finds out Della's working here, don't you see, Mary, it's going to appear to her as if you put Della up to quitting over there.
8: Amelia, I can't help that. I'm right in this instance. Why should I let Della go somewhere else and get a job? Why shouldn't I hire her? I need her, and she's going to be here.
7: Well, that's up to you, Mary, but you're going to hear repercussions. You wait and see. Well, I got to get out the office.
8: Oh, I don't care if there are repercussions, Amelia.
7: Well, how do, Dr. Nelson? How long have you been here?
10: I just came in this minute, Amelia, just before you opened that door. Is Henry here?
7: No, he ain't. He went down street a little while ago. Is there anything I can do for you?
10: No, thanks. I guess not. What I had to say can wait.
7: Well, I'm awful glad you called in. I wish there was something you could do to make Mary get some sense.
10: Mary? Why, I always thought she had a lot of sense.
7: Oh, well, yes, usually she does have, but in this particular case, she don't seem to be very wise. At least it don't look that way to me.
10: What's she done now?
7: She's gone and hired Della to work for her.
10: Oh.
7: Seems that Della quit over there to Mrs. Darby's because she didn't like Dorothy Moss and came right over here to see if she couldn't go to work for Mary, and Mary hired her.
10: I knew Della had quit Mrs. Darby. In fact, I've just come from Mrs. Darby's. Yes, I see what you mean, Amelia. Mary's just going to get in wrong that much more.
7: There ain't the least bit of doubt in the world about that, Doctor. Not a mite.
10: I must admit I'm a little bit surprised that Mary's hiring Della under the circumstances.
7: So am I. Can't you talk to Mary, Doctor?
10: Well, I can talk to her, yes, but it wouldn't do any good. You see, here's the setup, Amelia. I don't feel I'm violating any confidence. It wasn't told to me in confidence. But Mrs. Darby seems to be certain that Mary's responsible for Della's leaving.
7: Dorothy'd make sure Mrs. Darby felt that way.
10: Why do you all pick on Dorothy? She seems very nice and very pleasant.
7: Of course she does. To you. But we know her. Anyway, go ahead with what you were saying.
10: Well, I was just going to say that if I told Mary how Mrs. Darby felt, Mary just get that much more stubborn about it. Isn't any of my business anyway, Amelia, so I'll keep out of it. But I'm certainly very much surprised at Mary. Surprised and disappointed.
11: Well, it looks as though Mary's rival, Dorothy Moss, is succeeding very well in her campaign to turn Mary's friends against her. Be sure to hear the next exciting chapter of Mary Foster, the Editor's Daughter. This is the last big week of Kroger's Sensational Contest, so get in now and try to win one of the five brand new 1946 Hudson sedans, 25 Crosley Shelvador electric refrigerators, 125 beautiful Crosley radio phonograph combinations, or 1,000 Quarry all-glass coffee brewers that Kroger is giving away in these five weekly contests. 231 of these handsome prizes are awarded each week. Prizes will be delivered immediately after announcement of winners. To enter, simply write a last line to this jingle. Kroger coffee's fresh, I know. The hot date plainly tells me so. It's never ground until I buy. The last word of your line must rhyme with the word buy. The official entry blank available at Kroger stores contains both the jingle and rules. Send your entry and the dated end of a Kroger hot-dated coffee bag or facsimile, either French brand or spotlight, to Kroger Contest, Box 1200, Chicago, Illinois. Your letter must be mailed by midnight Wednesday, November 13th, to be eligible for the fifth week's contest. All entries become the property of Kroger, and the judge's decision will be final. Duplicate prizes will be given in case of ties. Get your entry blank today at your Kroger store and try to win a new Hudson sedan.
4: 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I'm Greg Bell, and earlier we presented The Adventures of Sam Spade with a script by John Michael Hayes. 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For example, he earned an Academy Award nomination for Best Screenplay for his adaptation of a Cornell Woolrich story, which became my favorite Alfred Hitchcock thriller. It starred Jimmy Stewart, Grace Kelly, and Raymond Burr. I'll name it and wrap up when radio was right after this.

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7: 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Or before the break, we were talking about a screenplay by John Michael Hayes, based on a story by Cornell Woolrich, for a 1954 film, which is my favorite Alfred Hitchcock thriller. It starred Jimmy Stewart, Grace Kelly, and Raymond Burr. 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
13: NBC News Radio, I'm Scott Carr. The Supreme Court has rejected President Trump's effort to limit birthright citizenship. Trump had signed an executive order on his first day back in office that looked to restrict the right to children with at least one parent who is a citizen or has permanent legal status. In another decision, the High Court upheld Idaho's and West Virginia's bans on transgender athletes in girls' and women's sports. Trump calls that decision a big win. The High Court also ruled in favor of a Republican-backed challenge to campaign finance rules that look to restrict money spent by candidates in coordination with their political party. A large heat dome is impacting millions this week in the eastern half of the U.S. The dome will expand and intensify by midweek. Cities including Philadelphia and New York and others could hit the triple digits. Director of Emergency Management in Chicago, Frank Velez, is telling those affected to take any and all actions to keep the temperature down inside homes.
14: If you do not have air conditioning, keep your shades drawn and and blinds closed.
13: And warnings are coming from Chicago's mayor, Brandon Johnson.
14: This is the time to check in on our neighbors, especially elderly neighbors or those with disabilities or health challenges.
13: Forecasters say the heat dome could spark tropical storm development near the southern U.S. and the Atlantic and the Gulf. Star player for the L.A. Lakers, LeBron James, is moving on. ESPN reports James has told the team he'll play elsewhere next season. That news broke after reports the Golden State Warriors will pursue the NBA's all-time leading scorer when free agency begins this evening. Wall Street closed higher for the day, wrapping up a strong first half of 2026. Stocks rose, led by sharp gains in tech shares as investors remain upbeat about earnings and economic growth. The Dow notched another record high, gaining 136 points. The S&P 500 gained 58 points. The Nasdaq climbed 393 points. Scott Carr, NBC News Radio.
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16: A Randolph County grand jury has added charges against a man accused in a deadly 2024 shooting outside of Columbia's White Castle. Prosecutors say 26-year-old Anthony Lamont Armstrong now faces second-degree felony murder, unlawful possession of a firearm, delivery of a controlled substance, and two counts of armed criminal action. Armstrong's trial, previously set for July 7th, was delayed Monday. Court documents say Armstrong and 56-year-old Lewis Hart were both shot during a fight, and Hart later died. The witness reported seeing the two struggle before exchanging gunfire. Police say oxycodone was found in Armstrong's backpack. He remains jailed without bond. A Kirksville woman was hurt Monday when a large tree limb fell on her as she tried to bury her dog. It happened shortly after noon at 615 North Boundary Street. Lisa Buttenhoff, 59 years old, said her tractor's rollover bar caught a limb, causing it to break and fall onto her midsection, pinning her in the seat. Her son could not lift it, and 911 was called. Kirksville firefighters cut the limb and freed her within minutes. Buttenhoff reported back pain and dizziness and planned to seek medical attention if needed. A new USDA rule lets farmers growing corn and soybeans for biofuels measure the carbon intensity of crops produced with regenerative practices. The regenerative feedstock rule recognizes cover crops, reduced tillage, nitrification inhibitors, and verified nutrient management as ways to lower greenhouse gas emissions tied to biofuel production. USDA also released an updated carbon intensity calculator to help farmers market low-carbon feedstocks. Biofuel groups say the rule will expand markets and encourage wider adoption of conservation practices that improve soil health and reduce emissions. 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The Missouri Department of Conservation is reminding hunters they can apply online throughout July for more than 140 managed deer hunts statewide. The hunts, held from mid-September through mid-January, include archery, muzzleloader, shotgun, and modern firearm opportunities at conservation areas, parks, refuges, and other public lands. Some hunts are reserved for youth, beginners, or people with disabilities. Applications open July 1st, and hunters are chosen through a weighted random drawing. Results will be posted online starting August 15th, with maps and instructions sent to those selected. For news at centralmoinfo.com, I'm Elena Doctorian.
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24: How sweet is that? Well, thank you so much, Alex Marlowe. Right back at you. Definitely one of the best in the biz. That is you, my friend. And thank you for joining us on this Tuesday, the last Tuesday of June. I am Jennifer Horn. I host The Morning Answer on Salem Radio in Los Angeles. You can find me on AM 870, The Answer, AM 590, The Answer. And speaking of Alex Marlowe, by the way, he is going to be at our town hall event. So if you're in Los Angeles or in the Southern California area, September 26th at the Ambassador Auditorium in Pasadena, Alex will be there alongside Larry O'Connor, our colleague here at Salem Radio, Nick Shirley, and Adam Carolla. It's going to be great. You can check it out at am870.info. But you may have heard, oh, nothing, the Supreme Court always loves to have a little fun on their last day in session. That's when all hell heck breaks loose. That's when all the big decisions are sent down. And certainly today it was no exception. We finally heard the outcome on two cases that many of us were watching. The Supreme Court ending President Trump's ban on birthright citizenship, but upholding the ban of some states' transgender athletes in women's sports. Let's start with the biggie, and that is birthright citizenship. President Trump, on his first day back in office, tried to end birthright citizenship, which is based in the 14th Amendment. It was set up by our founding fathers really to kind of address the needs of the children of slaves. They wanted to ensure that the children born here of slaves would be considered American citizens. That was the point of birthright citizenship. Well, lo and behold, it has been exploited. And as you know, there is now a thing called birthright citizenship tourism. And I can't imagine that as we were putting together this 14th Amendment and as we were talking about birthright citizenship, that anybody in that time could have possibly believed how that rule would have been exploited. But exploited it was. And now you have the Chinese, the Communist Party in China, sending pregnant women to the United States. And I can see it because literally I am in California. San Gabriel Valley, that houses Pasadena, where you see the Rose Parade and areas in that kind of realm, have become ground zero for this. Chinese women are sent here 3 to 4 months before their due date. They do tourist stuff. They go to Disneyland. They go to Universal Studios. They go to the beach. They take advantage of all that Southern California has to offer. They, you know, stay at their Econo Lodge in San Gabriel, pop out a kid on American soil, and then hightail it back to China. And so now the reality is that tens of thousands of Chinese kids are now becoming Chinese men. They are coming of age. They have American citizenship. They have American passports. They've only been raised under the oppression of the Chinese government. They haven't been exposed to America since literally the day they were born. Tell me that is not a danger when you realize that China is our biggest adversary on the planet. It is frightening. Yet today, the Supreme Court saying that the 14th Amendment stands. This was a big defeat for immigration restriction advocates. The court decided and rejected the Trump administration's effort to narrow birthright citizenship, ruling that children born in the United States generally remain citizens under the 14th Amendment. Now, let's take a listen to how Fox News announced this decision at the Supreme Court. Cut 14.
0: Shannon, we have talked for some time about the president feeling that he would not win on this one. The question is, why not?
1: Mm-hmm. Okay, right off the bat, it says children born in the United States to parents unlawfully or temporarily present are, quote, subject to the jurisdiction of the United States and are citizens at birth under the 14th Amendment's Citizenship Clause. Let's look how this broke down. As we expected, the Chief Justice wrote this opinion. Justices Sotomayor, Kagan, Barrett, and Jackson joined. Jackson has a concurring opinion in which Sotomayor joins. Justice Kavanaugh files an opinion concurring in the judgment and dissenting in part. The dissent comes from Justice Thomas. He is joined by Gorsuch, Alito, and then Justice Gorsuch apparently has his own dissenting opinion. So it is what we expected after the arguments here, and it looks like a bit of a split, but enough of a plurality coming together to say that the executive order that the president issued very quickly upon taking office is no good, and that if people are here, subject to the jurisdiction thereof includes people who are here illegally. The writing for the majority, Chief Justice Roberts says this: citizenship then and now was the right to have rights to freely participate in our political community. Talking about the 14th Amendment, the framers of the 14th Amendment extended that promise to every freeborn person in this land. That's a quote, and it looks like it's a quote back
24: sadly,
1: to some
24: and
1: of
24: let's
1: the
24: stop it right there. That's
1: debate.
24: Shannon Bream. She is the Supreme Court analyst for Fox News. She does a great job over there, but there is no way on the planet that you can convince me that the framers of the 14th Amendment had any clue how this would be compromised, how this would be used against the interests of safety in the United States, how our adversaries could twist and turn this. I think this is a mistake by the Supreme Court, not one, quite frankly, that shocks me. Just listening to the arguments, you knew that this was coming. But it's time now for the Congress to act. The Congress needs to change or add some limitations to this 14th Amendment so that we cannot be exploited. Certainly there are times when a child born on American soil to maybe a parent who is here and not a legal citizen of the United States, but is married to someone who's a legal citizen. There's room for discussion. But in its current form, the exploitation that exists that could end the freedoms that we know in America, it has to be addressed, and it has to be addressed by Congress. So the Supreme Court voting 5-4 today to reject President Trump's reform of nation's birthright citizenship policy, which grants the huge prize of citizenship to nearly all infants born in the United States. This was a 194-page decision, and it was the Trump versus Barbara decision, saying President Trump the order violates the 14th Amendment of the Constitution. The decision was actually 6-3 against Trump, but Justice Brett Kavanaugh argued that Trump and other politicians can change the rule via legislation. They are giving him that tip: get to Congress, get these things done. The Chief Justice John Roberts wrote for the majority, of which he was one, saying citizenship then and now was the right to have rights to freely participate in our political community. The framers of the 14th Amendment extend that promise to every freeborn person in the land. We keep that promise today. The right applies even to foreign parents who sneak across the United States into our country from Canada or Mexico, who enter as temporary workers or tourists. Now, it was interesting to see just how angry the other justices were. So you had Justice Alito, Justice Gorsuch, and you had Clarence Thomas, who were the three that stood in solidarity with President Trump's argument that this needed to end. Again, even Kavanaugh sided with the majority, but cited that the president needed to get to Congress to get these laws changed. Justice Alito, 100% right, by the way, on his dissent, said, quote, "The court's interpretation has national security implications. Suppose that the only connection someone has to this country are that he was born here to a mother who was present just long enough to give birth. That's what's happening every single day in my state of California and in other hotspots around the country." He continues, quote, "then return to her country. Suppose that country was a strategic adversary. According to this court, that person is a citizen of this country." And that is the concern here, guys. As we speak today, tens of thousands of Chinese men are coming of age with American passports and without American ideals and principles. Under the guidance and thumb of the Chinese Communist Party. That is frightening. We should all be taking this seriously. And Speaker Mike Johnson was upset with the Supreme Court decision, primarily because he and Congress now need to act. They need to do the job. It is not the Supreme Court's job to create law or to change law. They simply interpret the law. So you can't be angry at them in its entirety. Yes, we can think they might have made the wrong decision, but they're going to figure out how to apply the law. We need Congress now to change it, to protect it, and to provide limitations. All right. We have a lot more on this. More Supreme Court decisions. I'm Jennifer Horn. This is the Alex Marlowe Show.
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0: Welcome back. It is the Alex Marlowe Show. I'm Jennifer Horn. Happy to be in for my friend Alex. I'll be in tomorrow as well. He'll be back later on in the week. Happy 4th of July to you. And, of course, we are busy celebrating, even when we get these big news stories, America's 250th birthday. Now, big news story is an understatement. The Supreme Court releasing their last decisions of their season, essentially, if you're a sports fan. 58 decisions have been announced during this Supreme Court, and we know that the last one was probably the most controversial, and that is President Trump's bid to change birthright citizenship. Now, only three conservatives, this was a 6-3 decision, not in the way that you typically see it. You had Barrett, you had Kavanaugh, and you had Roberts joining the three liberals on the court to strike down President Trump's attempt to ban birthright citizenship. That's what he did on the first day in office. But the conservatives who stood with President Trump were strong and fierce about this. I'm talking about Justice Clarence Thomas. I'm talking about Justice Gorsuch and Justice Alito, who NPR, you want to talk about fake news today? NPR had a report online for about 10 minutes that Justice Alito had announced his retirement today. That is fake news, my friends. If you see it floating around out there, Justice Alito has not announced his retirement yet from the court. I think, sadly, you may see Alito and Clarence Thomas announced before the end of Trump's term. But for now, conservative Justice Samuel Alito stays in place. He ripped his colleagues for rejecting President Trump's effort to end birthright citizenship, writing in his dissent that they made a very serious mistake. He said, quote, "This is one of the most important decisions in the history of the court. And in my judgment, the court has made a serious mistake." He went on to say that the court's majority ruling preserves a powerful incentive to enter or remain in this country illegally. Quote, "If the 14th Amendment required these results, the country would have to live with them or amend the Constitution. But the 14th Amendment does not include the rule the court now imposes on the country." He said, "In my judgment, the court has made a mistake that will seriously affect this country's future." And I agree with him, and Congress better hear him and move forward. Now, you can always be sure that the goobers over at MS Now are always in full force when it comes to these breaking news stories, and they had their hands full today. Let's listen to Cut 12.
1: Eddie, are you breathing a sigh of relief? And I also want your take on Justice Kavanaugh's role here, not just in today's decision, but in the sort of bigger picture and story of this court right now.
2: Right. So, yes, I am breathing a sigh of relief, but I want us to kind of widen the aperture a bit to understand the origins, the provenance of this challenge. It's part of this ongoing effort, I think, to address the demographic shifts in the country. I think it's part of this longstanding effort since the 14th Amendment was ratified to undermine it. We need to understand that this particular, the birthright citizenship clause of the 14th Amendment is addressing the 1857 Dred Scott case. Charles alluded to this earlier, so we need to understand the ways in which these arguments are in some ways aligning with a particular vision of the country that we need to make explicit. That is to say, that there are folks who are doubling down on the idea that this country must be a white republic.
0: This is MSNBC or MS Now, whatever the heck they call it. This guy up there, Eddie Glaude. He says that we are doubling down on the idea of a white republic. These guys are so misguided. And you know what? I don't even think they are misguided. I think this is evil. It's trying to play off people's emotions. And they are trying to race bait you into opening the doors of our country so that it is destroyed. The Democrats, socialists, the communists who have snuck into this country, the news media, spokespeople like this guy, Eddie Glaude, they are all trying to destroy America from within, to seed chaos, to destroy us because they don't believe in the vision of America. They think America is the problem. But what they also want to do is have help from the outside. And they know what is being done here, that this isn't about ending those kids who just happen to be born in our country. We want to end the process in which people are intentionally being brought into this country to have babies on American soil, to be sent back to their land, to sent back to their country, raised without any interaction with what it is to be American and any patriotism, and instead maybe use, God forbid, as an army against us. is an army against their own citizens. That's the chaos that we are trying to avoid. It has nothing to do with people's skin color or wanting to be a white republic. It's nonsense. It is filled with lies. And this is the kind of garbage that you get in outlets like this that simply want to fearmonger and play on people's emotions to gain more support and more power for themselves. All right, this wasn't the only decision today. We have one on transgender people in women's sports. Well, we'll talk about that next. I'm Jennifer Horn. This is the Alex Marlowe Show.
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0: Welcome back. It is the Alex Marlow Show. I'm Jennifer Horn. Happy to be in for my friend Alex. He'll be back later on this week. I'll be in with you for the next couple of days. And you can follow me on social media at Jennifer Horn on X and on Truth at Jennifer Horn Radio on Instagram and Facebook. Follow Alex as well, Alex Marlow on X. All right, guys. Supreme Court, end of session, and they unfurled their most controversial decisions of the term. That happened today. One of them, President Trump calling a big win. The Supreme Court handing a victory down to, purveyors of common sense. And by the way, the bulk of Americans agree with us on this, that states can ban biological boys who believe they are girls from competing in women's sports in public schools. This was a big decision that was, the decision authored by Justice Brett Kavanaugh. It was a 6-3 majority opinion, which essentially determined that Title IX allows sex-segregated athletic teams. Therefore, states can make such determination accordingly. The Constitution and Title IX do not require any overhaul of women's and girls' sports throughout America, the opinion reads. The ruling states in part that Title IX allows schools to provide separate women's and men's sports teams defined by biological sex. Remember that? You guys remember? I remember when we used to divide ourselves by biological sex. Not anymore. Not anymore. And according to this lawsuit, West Virginia was involved with it. West Virginia has permissibly maintained female sports for biological females consistent with Title IX. Isn't it such a switch? A couple of things about these decisions, just as a little jaunt off the main track here, is that I can remember, well, I wasn't born when Title IX was created. It was born in 1973, I want to say, somewhere around there. It was created in the early 70s. I was not here yet, but at that time, feminists were going crazy to bring women's sports into high schools. It was 1972. I was close. Okay, so 1972, I still wasn't here yet, but people were going nuts about this, right? They wanted to have women's sports. That's where the feminists were. They were coming out and they were saying, we need to give women athletes the ability, the same chance as men to play on teams. And there was a lot of pushback, but we did it as a country. And we created a strong female basis of sports programs throughout the nation. Where are those feminists today? Where are they protecting women's sports from biological men, especially sports like boxing, volleyball, wrestling, where you've got biological men who can do major damage to women, not just swimming, which we all think about because of Riley Gaines and her advocacy, but just in general, physical harm, taking away records, taking away the ability for women to actually win championships and move on to higher education, sometimes hindering their ability to get scholarships. Where's Gloria Steinem and Jane Fonda protecting them? They are gone. Now it's conservatives who are protecting women's sports. Part two of this is, where in the heck are the liberals today as President Trump takes a loss with his ruling on birthright citizenship, screaming about packing the court because the court has been contaminated with conservatism? Do we hear them anywhere? Did we hear any little chirps? We did last week when there were some immigration orders they didn't like. You heard from all of the members of the squad saying that we have to pack the court. We have to do better. President Trump has contaminated it with all of his picks for Supremes. Come on. Those people have to be silent today. And this is the point. Sometimes you are going to like what the court does. Sometimes you aren't going to like what the court does. But the court is only there to interpret the law as they see it. They're not there to legislate. They're not legislating from the bench. They're not there to create laws. They're not there to create new states so the Democrats can try to win elections. They are there to interpret. And you know what? Sometimes things that seem so common sense, like birthright citizenship, I think President Trump was on the right track. Maybe the way this case was written was just not appropriate. So you take another bite at the apple. You try it again. You figure out how to get this to be something that we can get real change with, whether that's through lawsuits, the legislative process, or you get congressional representatives to actually do their job and push through legislation and say, hey, this is our new law of the land. Just something to think about. I always wonder where these guys are that were screaming their head off last week that are now celebrating today and probably maybe taking back all those horrible things that they said about Justice Barrett or Justice Kavanaugh, who ruled today together with the liberals on the court to take down Trump's ban on birthright citizenship. It's unbelievable. All right, so let's talk about this ruling from the Supreme Court when it comes to transgender individuals. Now the Supreme Court saying that states have the right to decide whether or not to allow biological men using Title IX to compete in women's sports. They say that they can ban that if that is a desire of the state. New polling is out, and polling has been out consistently, showing that the bulk of the American people agree with the decision the Supreme Court made. It's about a 70-30 issue. The last three surveys that were done from Quinnipiac, from Marquette, from Ipsos, all of them are about 7 in 10 voters, about 67-68% of Americans think that this is the right thing. But you know you're going to hear people going crazy about this on the left, right? Again, the feminists have disappeared in the age of LGBTQ+, transgender, whatever it is, pick your pronoun. The feminists go away. Women are not being protected anymore by the feminist class that we knew in the 70s that actually fought for Title IX. Here is, and I hate to keep going back to them, but it is fun to listen. MS Now reacting to the Supreme Court's ban on trans athletes, cut 15.
15: One of the things that I think people were really struggling with is this is a court that previously has said that when we're talking about sexual orientation discrimination, they said you couldn't discriminate against people on the basis of their sexual orientation because sex itself was what was banned in the statute. You couldn't discriminate on the basis of sex. Here, people were asking themselves, how is the court going to both say that sexual orientation discrimination is wrong and at the same time say that it's okay to discriminate on the basis of gender identity if both are on the basis of sex? And it seems as if what the court has said today is that biological sex is what the parameter is. This is how we determine what is okay and what is not. It is okay, according to them, to separate between the two biological sexes, although it is not okay in the workplace.

0: it. And if I have to tell you how to decide which is which, you know, you can call me after class and we can go through that. That's, you know, that's something for later. But we got girls, we got boys. And when it comes to sports, girls should be playing with girls and boys should be playing with boys. Of course, in the workplace, we shouldn't discriminate against people despite their sexual orientation. That's fine. That is a protection of your freedom of speech, your freedom to express yourself. But when you're going into a situation where you are boxing another person or you're spiking a volleyball in the direction of someone's head, you better believe it is a good idea to put people as evenly matched together as possible. Where did common sense go? How did we get here? And I think the answer to that is what we have been talking about the last several weeks, the last several months, maybe even back to 2016 when Bernie Sanders came out and started getting a lot of popularity. And we started to say, oh, Bernie, you know, he's cute. He's got these crazy ideas. They don't mean much. He's the exception to the rule of the Democrat Party. Not anymore. Bernie Sanders now looks like the moderate to some of these crazies that have just been elected in New York City, or at least have moved forward after their primary, the Chevalier, Zohran Mamdani, the mayor of New York. We've got a couple of them in Los Angeles. Nithya Raman is one of them. These so-called Democrat socialists, these are the people responsible for blurring the lines that are now having to be decided by the top court in the land. They had to waste their time today and through this session to talk about what is a man and what is a woman and whether or not they should be playing in their each other's sports because of the Democrat socialists that have been infecting this country. And it only continues. And the latest idea, so we've already seen them attack sex, biology, gender, race. Now they're coming after you economically. And it's catching on fast, guys. It's pretty frightening. Zohran Mamdani, I think, is the most frightening thing to happen to New York City and to American politics in a very long time. Putting a man who is anti-Semitic in charge of one of the biggest Jewish populations on the planet, crazy. Putting a guy who is economically out to lunch with all these crazy socialist ideas is pretty nuts. And listen to the latest from him today, Cut 13.
1: Above all else, this budget offers a roadmap for the years to come. This is only the first budget of our administration. Many more will follow. And every budget that follows will build on the principles established here. Honest budgeting, fiscal discipline, transparent government, and an unwavering belief that working people deserve a city hall that delivers for them every single day. We will return to this budget as a reminder of how much more is made possible when we shake off the shackles of the status quo and pursue the transformative change that New Yorkers deserve. That means finding efficiencies, it means cutting waste, and it means taxing the rich.
0: Okay, there it is, right there. Taxing the rich is transformative. That's what Mayor Mamdani is putting out there. Taxing the rich is transformative. Now, my question to you, is taxing the rich transformative? Because I think it's a Disney cartoon. I think it's an old story. Robin Hood went after the rich for a long time. And, you know, I guess he was made into a hero. But in real life, that Robin Hood theory, Zohran Mamdani with his little bow and arrow, his little satchel on his back, taking from the rich, it does not work. And he is going to collapse the city of New York now, a beautiful city. He's going to collapse it with his crazy economic policies. And that's just the beginning, because these socialists, they want to come to a state and a city near you. They're coming to California. I'm going to tell you, our governor, Gavin Newsom, there was a billionaire's tax proposal that was out there. They were trying to get it on the ballot. And Gavin Newsom came out and said, nope, guys, this is the wrong idea. We have too many people who are leaving the state of California already. He was actually trying to get elected for president at this time, right? So he says, no, we can't. I can't support a billionaire's tax. Well, the people behind it kept pushing. They were collecting signatures. They fire up this idea for the billionaire's tax. They were allegedly, and we saw them on video, but I'll say allegedly to protect ourselves, paying homeless people in cigarettes and pizza to get them to sign their petitions. They did. And the billionaire's tax is now on the ballot in California. So get this. Gavin Newsom watching Zohran Mamdani, seeing how he's taken off, watching these elections in New York, seeing this trend towards socialism that is just killing the Democrat Party that my grandparents belong to. Well, he's got a brand new idea for California. Flippity flop, Gavin. We'll have him for you as we continue. I'm Jennifer Horn, in for Alex. This is the Alex Marlowe Show.

0: Eldorados, I don't think I've ever been this enthusiastic about a documentary movie as I am about The Story of Everything. 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
14: 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It is the Alex Marlow Show. I'm Jennifer Horn. Happy to be in for my friend Alex today. I'll be back later on in the week. I'll be with you tomorrow. And just, you know, kind of putting together a couple of the biggest stories over the last several weeks. And that is what we're seeing unfolding in the Democrat Party with today's Supreme Court decisions. If you are just kind of catching up, the two biggest Supreme Court decisions of the term, their decisions were released today. And in one of them, the Supreme Court issuing a landmark ruling on President Trump's challenge to birthright citizenship, ending his ban of birthright citizenship. President Trump banned this because people are exploiting it. You have people primarily from China coming here, having babies, going back home, living under the thumb of communism, and really creating a national security threat against our country. Now, this lost in a big way. 6-3 and not down political lines. You had all three of the liberal justices ruling against President Trump, but you also had three of the conservatives. You had Justice Roberts. You had Justice Kavanaugh, who's a surprise. I mean, typically we expect a little squishbag behavior from Justice Roberts, from Justice Barrett. But this time they were joined by Kavanaugh, who, in his opinion, said that the president needs to make sure that this is legislated, that this is done legislatively by the Congress, not by the courts. And so the pressure is now on the Senate and the House to get some legislation passed to put some limitations on birthright citizenship on the 14th Amendment. Already today, I was just going through X on the break, and you can see Rick Scott, you can see Rand Paul, all coming out disappointed with the Supreme Court, not entirely surprised, but asking people to call their senators, to encourage them to put limitations on birthright citizenship so that it's not used against us from a national security perspective. Now, the other ruling has been about transgender athletes, and this one was a win for the Trump administration, who has stood with states' ability to ban biological males from women's sports. And it got me thinking, is it pretty ridiculous that we just had to have the Supreme Court, the biggest, highest court in the land, waste their time having to come up with this decision, which seems like a no-brainer? 70% of the country agrees that biological men should play in male sports and biological women should play in women's sports. Well, it doesn't seem like a no-brainer to the left. And I thought, you know, this is what we've been talking about, the Mamdani effect, all of these socialists who are coming in and just bringing crazy to our political party, to the Democrat Party. They have run this party over and into the ground. Mamdani, just a few moments ago, saying that taxing the rich is transformative. Well, now our governor in California, Gavin Newsom, has just joined the party after standing against the billionaire's tax, this proposal that's been going on in California for the last year or so. He said he wasn't for it. Well, flippity flop, Gavin Newsom has changed his mind. Take a listen. Cut one.
15: It's time for a national billionaire's tax and a new social contract. Think about this. Just 10% of people, 10% of people in this country own 2/3 of the wealth. A 30-year-old, for the first time in American history, is not doing better than his or her parents. That's a five-alarm fire. American wages have stood still, and the costs across the spectrum, cost of living, have skyrocketed. The system is fundamentally broken. The federal tax code, the corporate tax code, and the inheritance tax code seem to be written for a different set of Americans. It's time for an economic reset, a true minimum tax, a true minimum tax on billionaires that, well, ensures the people at the very top pay at least the tax rate their own workers pay.
14: What a change. What a change in policy from Gavin Newsom, Governor Hairgel, who is desperate to be your next president. No matter where you're listening to this show, Gavin Newsom is going to be one of your problems because he is running in 2028 and he's willing to flip and flop. You just saw him just a couple weeks ago talking about how he doesn't support the billionaire's tax until he sees the rise of these nutty socialists in New York City. And now he goes, you know what? Maybe this is where I need to be. Now he is going to be for a billionaire's tax. He's already been supportive in California trying to protect trans athletes in women's sports, saying it's a non-issue. Well, Governor, it might be a non-issue for you when your girls don't have to play against biological men, but as soon as they do, it will be an issue for you. When it happens to you, it will be an issue. So my thought today is, as we listen to these Supreme Court decisions, we think about what's good for the country. Maybe we leave the extreme politics on the side. Maybe we leave behind this socialism, and maybe we focus on what's good about America, as we should be doing this week, since we're celebrating the 4th of July and America's 250th birthday. All right, guys, thank you so much for joining us. I'll be back with you again tomorrow. You can follow me at Jennifer Horn, Jennifer Horn Radio on Instagram and Facebook, and of course, Alex Marlow on X. Thanks so much to the whole crew. I'm Jennifer Horn. This is the Alex Marlow Show.
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24: NBC News Radio, I'm Scott Carr. The U.S. Supreme Court's term is over after issuing major decisions on its final day. In a loss for President Trump, the court rejected his effort to limit birthright citizenship, denying the executive order Trump signed on his first day back in office, restricting the right to children with at least one parent who is a citizen or has permanent legal status. In another decision, the High Court upheld Idaho's and West Virginia's bans on transgender athletes in girls and women's sports. Shipping traffic's beginning to rebound through the Strait of Hormuz after an exchange of strikes between the U.S. and Iran. The maritime tracking firm Kepler says 40 vessels transited the strait Monday, 24 ships did on Sunday, and 39 on Saturday. Both countries have agreed to stand down for the time being and allow safe passage through the waterway. In Venezuela, it's a race against time as aftershocks complicate rescue efforts almost a week after devastating back-to-back earthquakes. Ana Vanessa Herrero reports from Caracas, where rescuers from Mexico have now joined local residents in combing through what's left of a toppled apartment building. Herrero reports, despite mishaps and people's complaints about government's inaction,